0: The pirate treasure. I scattered the pieces of eight, the rusted hinges, all the old relics over the island as per plan. And then I was open for business and the tourists began to pour in. A change came over Clive. Now he set up his easel down by the dock and he was gay and gregarious and I trusted him less and less. He was up to something. And what galled me, the tourists were crazy about him.
1: Whatever made you become a beachcomber, Clive?
2: Women. Beautiful women like yourself. They drove me to it.
1: Oh, Clive, I don't believe a word you're saying, but it's fun. Wherever did you get him, Mr. Gillespie? He's priceless.
0: Clive, why...
2: I came with the island, standard equipment along with the volcano and the treasure.
1: Is there really treasure on the island?
2: Well, you found a piece of an old saber yesterday, didn't you?
1: Yes, and my husband found a golden sovereign, but I mean real treasure. Chests full of gold.
2: Look for it, Mrs. Chapman. Every cove, every bay. It could be anywhere, on the mountain, in the jungle... Legend says that Captain Kidd himself stopped here, loaded with treasure from the Spanish Main. He slew all the Caribs, every single one, buried his loot, and sailed away. And, as legend has it, he never came back.
1: Just think of finding it.
2: Then dig, Mrs. Chapman, dig. Take one of our donkeys and a pick and shovel and go out on the trail.
1: Oh, I will. I'm going again this morning. Mr. Gillespie, I'm simply mad about your island.
3: Thank you. Cynthia, darling.
1: Oh, there's my husband. Here I am, Fred.
3: Come along, dear.
1: See you boys later.
0: Aren't you overdoing it?
2: I'm just being helpful. Adding local color.
0: All that stuff about a legend. You didn't talk that way when I first came here.
2: Things are different now. By the way, when is your pirate coming?
0: Pirate?
2: Brewer, I think you called him.
0: It was 2 days later that Brewer and Amanda arrived. I was on the veranda watching as the seaplane settled on the water. I watched them walk up to the hotel. Oh, yes. Clive was on the dock painting. He watched them, too.
4: Hello, Eddie.
1: Hello, Eddie.
0: Hi.
4: Good to see you, Eddie. You've done a great job with the hotel.
1: Paradise. That's the name for it, all right.
4: It's the best investment I ever made, Eddie. Well, I even read about your island in the New York papers. You got a big spread about tourists finding old pieces of eight in an old sea chest. Oh, that was positive inspiration, Eddie.
0: Wasn't it?
4: What's the matter? Don't you feel well? You look tired. You've been working too hard. Come on up to the room. We'll have a drink.
0: He was so charming and so relaxed, I began to wonder if Amanda had told me the truth. For the next week or so, I watched him all the time. But he was just a guy on vacation having a whale of a good time.
1: Look at him. The life of the party.
0: Come on outside. I want to talk to you. You know, I think you lied to me. I don't think there is any treasure.
1: Don't be a fool. Of course there is.
0: And when is he going to bury it?
1: I don't know. We'll just have to wait.
0: If I find out that you lied...
1: Eddie, you don't believe I...
0: Maybe you're trying to pull some kind of a double cross on me.
1: Let's go back, Eddie.
5: Well, this is the hard way to get exercise.
1: I think you sound beautiful.
6: Well, you want exercise? Why don't you come out and dig with us, Brewer?
5: I will one of these days.
6: Oh, that's what you've been saying all week. Look at my waistline. I've taken off an inch.
1: Why don't you come tomorrow, Mr. Brewer? It's lots of fun.
5: I like to sleep in the morning.
1: Oh, come on.
6: Sure, come on. Be a sport.
5: Okay, I'll dig with you tomorrow morning. Who knows? I might be lucky.
1: Tomorrow morning? Eddie, that means he'll have to bury it tonight.
0: Yeah.
1: You'll have to watch him. Don't let him out of your sight.
0: I waited outside until every window was dark, until the hotel was quiet. I waited and waited, but he didn't come. And still I waited until...
2: Still up, Eddie?
0: Clive!
2: You might as well get your sleep. He isn't going to bury the treasure tonight.
0: What do you mean? How do you know?
2: Because he's already buried it.
0: Well, you're crazy. He couldn't have. I've watched him constantly.
2: Apparently not close enough. What about the hour just before dinner when you and the girl were on the other side of the volcano?
0: Where did he bury it? Tell me.
2: In Devil's Cove.
0: Devil's Cove?
2: Oh, there's no point in your going there now. You don't think I'd leave it there, do you? I dug it up.
0: I know I couldn't trust you. All that talk about getting away from civilization, you know better than anybody else.
2: Oh, I'm not going to keep the...

0: If you don't want the jewels, just tell me where they are. I'll give you anything, only just tell me.
1: And miss all the fun? Oh, no.
2: Morning, Eddie.
0: Good morning.
2: Great day, isn't it? You coming out to the diggings with us?
0: No, no, Brewer, I've got some work to do here.
2: Say, you look tired, Eddie. You work too hard. You ought to take it easy. Have some fun, relax.
0: Relax? I wondered how relaxed he'd be when all he dug up was dirt. I watched him go off down the trail with the other guests. I tried to concentrate on my work. The hotel was quiet. Everyone was at the diggings, but I couldn't think. I was checking supplies in the wine cellar when Amanda came back.
3: You should have been there, Eddie. Oh, you should have seen his face when he found it was gone. Where'd you put it, Eddie?
0: I haven't got it.
3: Of course you have.
0: I told you I don't have it.
3: What are you trying to do? Double-cross me?
0: Brewer!
3: Paul,
2: I'll take care of you later, Amanda.
3: But, Paul, he forced me to tell him.
0: She's lying.
2: All right, Eddie. Where is it?
0: I don't know.
2: Come on, Eddie, talk.
0: I haven't got it, I tell you. Clive took it.
2: Clive, who's that?
0: Clive, the beachcomber. He saw you bury it, he dug it up and buried it again.
2: Nobody saw me bury it except maybe you.
0: Wait a minute, will you? I tell you, it's true.
2: Talk. Where'd you put it? Talk. Talk.
0: It's no use. I haven't got it.
2: You'll tell me the truth if I have to beat you.
0: Amanda.
3: I had to do it.
0: He killed it.
3: Don't worry, everyone's at the diggings. No one could have heard it. Oh, Eddie, your face.
0: What'll we do with him?
3: Well, when everyone's asleep, we'll get rid of him. I'm glad I killed him, Eddie. Now it all belongs to us.
0: I haven't got it.
3: You mean you were telling the truth about that beachcomber?
0: Yeah, he moved it. He buried it some other place because he wants one of the tourists to find it. It's part of his plan to get even with me.
3: We can't let anyone else find it, Eddie. We've got to do something.
0: Oh, my head.
3: Eddie, listen to me. We've got to get rid of the tourists.
0: Yeah. Gotta get rid of them, every one of them. We waited until siesta, when all the guests would be asleep in their rooms. Then we went to the construction shed for the dynamite that was left over from blasting the harbor. We loaded it and Brewer onto a donkey and went up the back trail to the volcano crater. I pushed Brewer into the crater, planted the dynamite inside the top edge. Amanda strung the wire down the slope to a cave on the east side of the island. I went down to the cave. My island was asleep. I had my hand on the plunger. I was ready to throw it, and then I realized fully what I was about to do. With one gesture, I'd be destroying everything I'd worked so hard for.
3: Eddie, what's the matter?
0: I can't do it.
3: Give it to me.
0: No, Amanda, no! I sat on the side of the mountain and watched the island become alive with frantic, frightened people. They streamed out of the hotel, half-dressed, clutching their belongings. They tripped over one another in their frenzy to get to their boats, terrified of a dead volcano. Our threatened eruption was a complete success. By nightfall, there wasn't a tourist on the island. Even the natives had scurried away in their canoes like so many frightened rats. And there were just the three of us left, Amanda, Clive, and me.
3: How will we get the treasure? We can't dig up the whole island.
0: We won't have to. Any man that's got that much loot stashed away will dig it up himself. You can't tell me money doesn't mean anything to him. We'll wait. And we did. We waited and got on each other's nerves. We waited until we couldn't stand it anymore. But Clive didn't make a move to dig it up. It was clear he'd never go near it as long as we were there. Our only escape was to dig. We started in systematically, on the east side of the island, then the north, in the rain, in the wind, in the boiling sun.
3: This was heat. I can't take it anymore, Eddie. I'm tired.
0: I never thought I'd hear you say that. This was all your idea, don't forget.
3: I don't care, Eddie. Why don't you give it up? Get away from here.
0: What? Go and let him have it all now. So that's what you want, is it? It's Clive now, huh? You and Clive. Well, you won't get your treasure that way. I'm staying and I'm going to dig without you. I'm going to dig until I drop. It was hot. It was always hot. My eyes ached from the glare of the sun, but I forced myself to keep going. For days, I'd been digging near the old sugar mill.

0: But today I had a feeling I'd be lucky. My pick hit something hard. I dropped to my knees and furiously began to claw the dirt with my hands. But it was only rock, a big rock. I moved it aside, and there it was. A pearl. One single pearl framed by the fresh imprint of a sea chest. And then I heard him from a long way off. Clive, and he was laughing at me. He was watching me through those binoculars of his, and he was laughing at me. And suddenly I knew what his game was. That's why I hadn't found the treasure in all this time, because he'd kept moving it. And he'd left a pearl behind this time to tell me he'd done it. I knew then what I had to do. I had to kill him. I went up the hill by the back trail. And just at the top, I stopped and took a firmer grip on my pick. Clive's back was to me. He was sitting exactly the way he had been the first time I saw him, in a tangle of vines painting through binoculars. I crept up to him. I raised my pick and brought it down with all my strength. But it was too late. He'd sensed me and ducked the blow. The pick had ripped through the canvas. In fury, I raised to strike it again, and my hands froze in midair as I stared at the torn canvas. It was a picture of me. And the pick had pierced my chest. Me, holding a pearl in my hand, and the look on the face he'd painted was horrible. The pick slid out of my hands.
1: Here's your pick, Eddie. Take it. You'll need it. Take it, Eddie, and dig. And by the way, I had to kick Amanda out again today. Keep her home, will you?
0: That was months ago. How many months? I've lost count. The jungle has claimed the island again, just like he said it would. The damp rot, the hurricanes, the vines. The hotel sags on its timbers, and the big front door is gone. The last wind took most of the roof. And there are bougainvillea roots growing up through the cracks in the swimming pool. The jungle has claimed Amanda, too. She's lost interest in everything. Except Clive, and he won't have her. She doesn't care about the treasure anymore. She won't dig. But not me. The jungle's not going to get me. Nothing is going to stop Eddie Gillespie. Every day I dig. Once in a while I hear him up on top of the hill laughing. And I know he's moved it again. But someday I'll beat him to it. Someday I'll find it. Yeah, someday.

0: Escape is produced and directed by William N. Robeson. Tonight we have presented Treasure Incorporated by John and Gwen Bagney. Featured in the cast were Frank Lovejoy as Eddie, John Hoyt as Clive, Mary Lansing as Amanda, and Harry Bartell as Brewer. Also heard were Eileen Prince and Paul Fries. Special music was arranged and conducted by Del Castillo. Next week.
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0: Next week, we escape with James Poe's seething tale of blasphemous terror and violent death, present tense, starring Vincent Price. 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

0: Good evening, friends of the inner sanctum. All waiting to go through the squeaking door. What a long line. But everybody's here tonight. The line reaches right to the edge of the grave. Been waiting long. What? 7 days and 7 nights? Dear, dear, you should have not. I can always slip the latch string out and you could hang around properly.
1: Why, Mr. Host, people don't need a latch string to do that. Didn't you know that all our listeners hang on your every word?
0: Oh, yes, Mary. There's no better place than Inner Sanctum for people to get the news.
1: Or the news. As a matter of fact, we have some good news for our listeners right now. Folks, there's a new delight waiting for you when you try Lipton tea. Now, many of you may have been drinking tea for years, but until you taste Lipton's, you just don't know the full pleasure of tea at its delicious best. Lipton's, you see, has brisk flavor. In fact, brisk is the very word the tea experts themselves use to describe Lipton's spirited, full-bodied flavor. Unlike ordinary, dull-tasting teas, Lipton's is never flat, but always hearty, satisfying. Lipton tea gives you more contentment in every cup. So do try it soon. It's tea at its tastiest. Lipton tea, with that grand, brisk flavor.
0: And now for tonight's story. It's an original radio play written especially for the Inner Sanctum by Hank Warner, called Strands of Death, and starring Santos Ortega in the role of Henry. Do you love your wife? Do you enjoy buying her a handsome fur piece, perfume, jewel, or nylon? Do you wonder secretly what you would do if the finery you bought her was used by her to win another man so that she could leave you? Oh, you can't answer, can you? Well, this is the story of one man who can. Meek, mild Henry Turner.
2: I should have known at once. That morning in the office, when Judson was reading the newspaper aloud, that something was wrong.
3: The unidentified body of a young woman strangled with a brand new pair of nylons was found last night.
2: Unidentified?
3: Yeah. In the hallway of a rooming house at 72 Beach Street.
2: Unidentified?
3: Near the body, which was fully clothed, police found a handbag containing a sales slip from the Silvertone Hosiery Company.
2: Incredible.
3: Police are at a loss to
2: determine. Eleanor was carried identification, charge account, keys.
4: What's left to discover?
3: And a second pair of nylons.
2: But if it wasn't Ellen. No. Of course it was Ellen.
3: Well, that's a pretty piece of news, eh, Turner? By the way, you bought some nylons for your wife the other day, didn't you? Say, what's the matter? Are you sick?
2: Was I sick? Johnson wanted to know. Wonder what his face would have looked like. But I told him right there that the police were wrong. That the body could be identified. And it was Helen. My wife. I went to the police. The body was at the morgue.
5: This way, sir. Here it is. Steady.
2: No. No. It's not Mrs. Turner. It's not Helen.
5: I know how you feel. The shock of relief.
2: But it wasn't relief. I walked from the morgue to our apartment. My brain was pounding with a question I hated to face. But isn't your wife? Who is it? If you didn't kill your wife, who did you kill? I didn't know. I got to the apartment. Weary, exhausted. Questions unanswered. My foot kicked a telegram that had been slipped under the door. I tore it open. It was from my wife. From Helen. The telegram was like a hand tearing the black curtain from my mind's eye. Could at last recall what had happened. what I had done, why I had killed a strange woman, thinking it was Helen. It swirled across my brain like a crazy picture. The night I came home after a hard day. Hello, baby.
4: Hello.
2: Gosh, I'm tired. Anything special for dinner? I could stand a good meal right now.
4: What do you expect me to do? Slave over a hot stove for you?
5: Oh, Helen, please. I'm sorry.
2: I'll enjoy whatever you've got.
4: Maybe you will. But I'm sick of potato salad and cold cuts.
2: Oh, well.
4: That's all you ever say, oh, well.
5: Look, darling, I'm tired. Let's not argue. Please. After all, things could be worse. You get your permanence, new dresses all the time, shoes, hats. Why, you're the best-dressed woman in the crowd.
4: I suppose you'd like me to wear rags.
5: Ah, that's where you're wrong, baby. You're a good looker, and you need pretty clothes. And you can have all my money can buy. Happy? Let's have a kiss, huh?
4: Oh, I guess you're good to me, Henry. Let's eat. What I was really upset about, I suppose, is that I haven't got a single pair of nylons to wear with a new dress I got today.
3: New dress?
4: Lovely, you like it. Black. I plan on wearing it tonight. Would look lovely with real sheer nylons.
2: Tonight?
4: Oh, I didn't tell you. Girls are having a bridge over at Margie's. I won't stay long. Do you mind, Henry? I'm not very hungry. I'll slip into the dress if you don't mind.
3: Go right ahead.
2: Potato salad's very good tonight. My compliments, Mr. Schmidt, darling.
5: Hey, that is stunning.
4: Like it?
5: And how? Yeah, you certainly should be wearing nylons with that dress. Yes, sirree.
4: Oh, well.
2: Oh, would you mind, darling? I bought a carton of cigarettes in my briefcase in the hall, please.
4: Oh, yeah, I'd better take a pack with me. Henry! Nylons! Oh, you beast, teasing me like this. Oh, they're lovely.
5: Think nothing of it. Anytime you want nylons, just call on me.
4: When? Where? Did you have much trouble?
5: Ma'am, did you say trouble? Nothing at all. I just stood in line for 3 hours at the Silvertone shop. Of course, it rained for about 2 hours. But after all, nylons.
4: Henry, you're wonderful. Oh, I'm crazy about them. I'll put them right on. Oh, Marge and the girls will eat their hearts out.
5: If you permit my saying so, ma'am. You sure have a pretty pair of legs.
4: Uh-huh.
5: Don't be late, will you?
4: Darling, I'll be back as soon as I can.
5: Bye. I sat around listening to the radio and reading the paper, waiting for Helen to come back. Hello? Oh, hello, Marge. Didn't she... She went out about 2 hours ago. Why?
6: Oh, well, just thought I'd tell her Silvertone's got some nylons.
5: I'll tell her. How's your bridge party?
6: Bridge party? Well, that's tomorrow night. Be sure and remind her, please.
5: I will, Marge. All right. Good night. Bridge party. Tomorrow night. Marge's. I tried to sleep. I couldn't. I rolled around from side to side, thinking, wondering. It was no use. I got out of bed. I paced the floor. I didn't dare call Gotti's. Oh.
6: Hello, darling.
5: Helen. Where are you?
6: Lake Placid. First prize. Billy chartered a plane. Just like that. Took Dottie and her husband and me.
5: When do you expect to get home?
6: Billy.
2: How I managed to get dressed and shaved, I don't recall. I don't know how long I walked the streets. My briefcase was in my hand. Must have parted from one account to another because my sales book shows that I took orders for some of my firm's new carpeting that day. These things I don't recall at all. But the line, the nylon line. Strange that I shouldn't remember getting on it. All I know is that suddenly I found myself part of it. How long I'd been on line, I don't recall. I told myself I had no business being on this line. I should have been out getting orders. But I felt chained to the line, waiting for the store to open. Finally, the line started moving. I asked for the same size and shade I bought for Helen. Then I saw her, leaving the store. I walked after her. Helen!
7: Yes?
2: Oh, I thought you were...
7: Helen?
2: Yes, I hope you'll excuse me.
7: Did you get some nylon?
2: Yes.
7: Sometimes I wonder whether it's worth the trouble just for one pair. So exhausting. I could stand a cocktail. Why are you looking at me like that?
2: Where shall we have it, Helen?
7: There you go again, Helen. You sure have Helen on your mind. Call me Louise.
2: We had the cocktails. And then dinner. And I walked her home. In the hallway.
7: This hall light seems to be out all the time. Well, it's been a lovely evening. You really need those nylons?
2: I reached over to kiss her. She turned her head, swung her back to me. I put my arms around her waist. Kissed her neck.
7: What's Helen got that I haven't got?
2: I got them for you, Helen.
7: What shade?
2: Rosy dawn. How smooth and soft they are. They look lovely against your pretty white skin.
7: Tickling my neck. What are you...
2: Look lovely around your pretty white throat. I got them for you, Helen. Just for you.

0: Well, that's what happens in a dark hallway when a girl embarks on, shall we say, sheer folly.
1: Oh, Mr. Host, to think there probably were people who would have helped Louise just inside that doorway.
0: But they couldn't hear her, Mary. Nylon stockings aren't like chains. They don't rattle when they're wrapped round someone's throat.
1: Well, at that hour of the night, folks aren't expecting murders on their doorsteps. The family was probably out in the kitchen having a last-minute snack before bedtime. Perhaps the radio was on, and they were all listening to the latest news headlines. Meanwhile, Mother would be fixing up a plate of sandwiches and brewing up a pot of Lipton tea. For Lipton tea would surely be part of the picture. Served with a late evening snack, it gives a happy ending to the day. And because it's so relaxing and enjoyable, a piping hot cup of Lipton's adds extra delight to any meal. Why waste time just thinking about it? Why not get a package of Lipton tea tomorrow and treat yourself to its mellow, full-bodied flavor? Remember, Lipton's gives you brisk flavor.

0: Wonder whether Henry's realized his sheer recklessness. Pretty thin, isn't it? Poor fellow has just strangled Louise. A nylon-collie baby, if ever there was one. Under the impression he was killing his wife, Helen. Let's see what else he has to say about the telegram he just got from his dear, dear wife.
1: The telegram I held in my shaking hands convinced me of the horrible truth. It wasn't Helen I had murdered. The telegram was dated the very night on which I had strangled the unidentified woman.
2: Please don't be too angry with me. It is for the best. I've decided to marry Billy as soon as we can get divorced. I'll be home in a couple of days to pick up my clothes. Please don't be too unhappy.
1: Please don't be too unhappy. I wasn't. I was beyond that. I would never be unhappy again. Or happy. I felt only one desire. Kill Helen. I passed the nylon line again. Next day, walked by it. I was drawn back to it. I joined the line. I didn't move fast enough.
3: Keep on, please.
1: I felt a slight bump from behind. I turned.
4: I'm sorry.
1: Helen.
4: You must be mistaken.
1: Oh, I'm sorry.
4: We got in just in time. They're closing. Sold out. Wish my husband would stand in line. Oh, dear, it's starting to rain. Can I drop you off? My car's around the corner.
1: We drove a bit into the country. She was nice. Just bored. We pulled into a side road.
4: Is out of town so much?
1: My arm was around her shoulder. She snuggled against me. The same heady perfume. Helen's perfume. My free hand reached for the bag with the nylons.
4: Thanks, dear.
1: They hung around her like a necklace. I...

0: I knew sooner or later they'd get me. But I couldn't help it. All I knew was that I had to kill Helen. I knew I would have to kill anyone who reminded me of Helen. Until Helen herself was home.
1: Yes, Commissioner, we've got all the men out. Yes, I'm assigning Keating to it. I'll keep you informed. Goodbye. Keating.
2: Yes, Inspector?
1: Come in, please.
3: Commissioner, on you again?
1: We've got to do something and do it fast. City's going crazy. It's only an idea, but it may work. You know the details. Both women wore the same size stockings, same shade. Both used the same perfume, same size clothes. Both pretty, same color hair. Eyes, yours.
3: Want me to dye my hair?
1: Right. Now, those nylons, both pairs and the extra pairs found on the women came from the Silvertone shop on Madison Avenue.
3: What about a fur coat?
1: Yeah, take your pick of the two with the property clerk.
3: He may lay low for a while, with a panic on.
1: Yeah, we'll have to take our chances on that. But if this is the work of a madman, and it looks like it, he'll try it again. Now, drop everything. We'll arrange to have you hang around the counter. The shade is Rosy Dawn, size 9.5, 51 gauge.
3: Well, there'd be more than one man asking for that. It's the vogue right now, you know.
1: Yeah, we'll have to take our chances.
4: Yes, mister, what's yours? Make up your mind, mister. There's lots of people waiting.
5: I beg your pardon. I was just looking over there. I thought I recognized someone.
4: Size and shade, please.
5: Rosy Dawn, 9.5, 51 gauge.
4: They're down there. I'll get them. Rosy Dawn,
3: 9.5, 51 gauge, Lieutenant Keating.
6: Thank you.
4: Would you mind stepping up this way, ma'am? This is the last box. That gentleman wants a pair, too.
3: No, not at all. Oh, I beg your pardon.
5: Helen.
3: Oh, you must be mistaken.
5: Oh, I'm sorry. You look so much like...
3: How much, please?
4: $1.65.
5: I'm sorry to keep staring at you.
3: You still think I'm Helen.
5: You could be.
3: Well?
5: Care for a lift? I'm taking a cab to 51st and 3rd Avenue.
3: I don't mind. I live down near 2nd.
5: Stop, driver.
7: I thought you said...
5: Never mind.
3: What are you looking at?
5: That cab in front of the house. Woman getting out. My wife, Helen. Must be coming for her clothes with those bags. Hey, what, cabbie? Keep the change. I'll just sit here until she goes in.
3: So, hubby wanted to play while wifey was away.
5: What's that? I'm sorry. I need these nylons now for my wife. Driver, take the lady down to 2nd Avenue. Then come back to me in about 15 minutes.
7: What's the address, lady?
3: I'll be getting out here, too, as soon as he goes into the building.
4: Anybody there? That you, Henry?
5: Yes, darling. It's me.
4: You scared me.
5: I scared you? Mild, meek, adoring Henry? Your husband? Scared you?
4: Don't talk like that, Henry. I explained everything in my wire. You got it, didn't you?
5: Your wire? Yes, my darling. Made everything clear. Very clear. The cold and the wind and the rain. Standing in line for hours and hours. For nylons. My darling.
4: Don't come near me. Stay away from me.
5: Don't be alarmed, darling. I've brought you some nylons. Look. Pretty?
4: I really don't need them. I got plenty.
5: But you won't need any more after these.
4: Stop it!
5: You won't need any more nylons. I could hear trying to revive Helen. It was no use. She'd come in too late. And she bent over me. Summoning what strength I had, I grabbed her leg, tripped her.
4: Wait.
5: As her head hit the wall, the gun dropped. I grabbed it.
3: Better not.
5: Get up.
0: Sit in that chair.
3: You're the Nylon murderer, aren't you?
0: Yes. You're a detective. Pretty smart.
3: What are you going to do?
0: Strange. I wanted to kill you. When I saw you in the store, Miss,
3: Lieutenant Keating.
0: Now. Now that Helen is gone, I feel at peace. I don't want to kill anyone.
3: I know how you feel, Henry.
0: I loved her. You believe that, don't you?
3: Sure.
0: But she was no good. Get up.
3: What for?
0: Get up, I said. Now walk over to that closet. Go on. Open the door. Now turn around. Don't try anything or I'll have to shoot. Walk in. I'm sorry. So sorry, Miss Keating. Now, they can come and get you. Both of you.
1: Keating. Keating, you all right?
3: Nasty bump, Inspector. Did he get away? He was bleeding pretty badly.
1: Now, the blood leads into the bedroom. What? That crazy fool. He's hanged himself. With nylons.
3: Crazy? I wonder.
1: Cut him down, Brady.
3: Well, too late, Inspector. There's a note on the floor.
1: Let's see it. Miss Keating will understand.
6: Do you, Lieutenant?
3: Yes, Inspector. I do.
8: Now, wasn't that a wasteful cop? Imagine cutting poor Henry down. Ruined a perfectly good pair of nylon. He should have untied the knot. Well, one way or another, it goes to prove that when you've got a case of nylon, you've got your hands full. As for poor Henry, one way or another, he faces a long stretch.
9: Well, there's one good thing about it, Mr. Host. With Henry dead, ladies can stand in nylon lines once again without being afraid.
8: Yes, Mary, tomorrow is another and a happier day for the ladies.
9: Oh, but it needn't be just for the ladies, Mr. Host. Tomorrow can be a red-letter day for their families, too. That is, if they remember to put Lipton tea on tomorrow's grocery order tonight. How about that, friend? Jot it down right now so you'll surely remember. It'll be doing yourself and your family a good turn. Because you'll all love grand Lipton tea. Everybody does. Because Lipton's has such delightful, brisk flavor. Because it's so satisfying and zestful. Don't let another day go by without trying it, will you? Tomorrow, be sure it's Lipton tea you ask for and Lipton's you get. Because Lipton tea has that wonderful, brisk flavor.
8: And now, friends, before I bid you a fond farewell, I must tell you about the wife of a friend of mine who smokes nylon cigarettes. Yes, it burns her up. She has to roll her own, but she sure gets a run for her money. Oh, by the way, this month's Inner Sanctum mystery novel is The Lying Lady by Robert Finnegan. And next week, the makers of Lipton Tea and Lipton Soups bring you another Inner Sanctum story directed by Hyman Brown, starring Victor Moore, the famous Hollywood and Broadway star. It's called Murders in the Moor. A scalp-raising, toe-tingling story about a little man and a big knife and girl. Lots of girls. But most of them will be no good to anybody because they end up dead. Until next week, then, and our special star, Victor Moore, good night.
6: pleasant dreams. Hmm?
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0: Good evening, friends and fellow ghouls. This is your host inviting you through the squeaking door of the inner sanctum for another delightful visit with creatures you'd hate to meet on land or sea, or in dark alleys. Well, friends, now that summer romance is flourishing, this young man's fancy lightly turns to thoughts of lovely murder. The reason for that is because I have a one-track mind. I can think of the nastiest things in the balmiest weather. When I see the first tender flower buds open their delicate petals, I immediately think how nice they look on some murderer's grave.
1: Tonight's Inner Sanctum mystery, House of Doom, was written by Milton Lewis and stars Santos Ortega in the role of Mark, with Charlotte Holland as Lorraine.
0: All right, friend. Turn out the lights, lie down on your slab, I mean your sofa, and get ready to scream for joy as we hear a terrifying story that could happen to anyone who's a murderer. Ready now. Hold tight and listen. People in that section of New England call the little peninsula Davy Jones's Pan, because the sharp and jagged rock formed a murderous angry fist, thrust out into an everlastingly angry sea. There was only one house on Davy Jones's Pan. Mark Douglas lived there with his second wife, Lorraine. And folks whispered that something had happened to Mark, and that despite his wealth, he couldn't cure a mind that was gradually losing its reason.
2: Lorraine, look at that storm. The rain is beating down like bullets. The wind is roaring like a monster. Did you hear someone scream?
3: No, Mark.
2: Are you quite certain?
3: Yes, Mark.
2: Well, you still want to go out?
3: I promised Mrs. Daly I'd come. It's just down the road.
2: Really? And what's so important about you going?
3: Oh, Mark, I just want to see her. We're going to play a little bridge. Now, Mark, why don't you come in here?
2: No.
3: Why not? You've locked yourself in this house like a prisoner for months. You can't go on like this.
2: I don't want to go with you, and that's the end of it.
3: Then why do you object to my going?
2: I don't want to be here alone. I can't bear it when I'm alone. I'm positive I heard someone scream.
3: No.
2: Yes, I did. It was a woman. A woman screaming for help. Didn't you hear it?
3: No, Ma.
2: No?
3: Please, I want to go now.
2: Lorraine, I'm afraid to let you go.
3: Afraid? Why?
2: I'm afraid something might happen to you.
3: Well, what could possibly happen?
2: See, the same thing that happened to Betty.
3: Betty, your first wife.
2: She went out on a night like this, alone, down that rocky road. And the next morning, I found her body on the beach, covered with seaweed, like some horrible thing that had been chewed, mauled, and spit up by a murderous sea.
3: I can't stay here another minute. I've got to get out.
2: You'll do what I tell you.
3: No.
2: You will. Lorraine, forgive me. I'm sorry. I'm terribly sorry.
3: Forgive you? Shall I forgive you for the months you kept me locked up here? Waiting on you and listening to you. Lorraine, get me this. Lorraine, get me that. Lorraine, I hear screams. Lorraine, I'm afraid. And now you've been attacking me. Well, I can't bear it. I'm leaving.
2: Lorraine, come back. Lorraine!
4: I'll be all right. I'll be all right without her.
2: How was that?
4: Oh. Just the wind.
5: I
2: did hear it. It's Betty.
5: Help me, Mark.
2: Betty,
5: help.
2: Where are you?
5: Help.
2: Betty, where are you? Tell me. Can I hear it? What's happening to me? Where's the phone? Honey, you must be hearing things.
6: Hello?
2: Is that you, Richard?
6: Yes.
4: This is Mark. Mark Douglas.
6: Oh, how are you, Mark?
4: A bit under the weather.
6: Well, I don't blame you on a night like this.
4: I'm here all alone, Richard.
6: Where's Lorraine?
4: She went to Mrs. Daly's place. This may seem kind of silly to you, but would you please come over?
6: Now?
4: Yes, now, right away. As soon as you can get here.
6: What's wrong?
4: Well, nothing. Nothing really, but... Richard, I can't stay here alone. Did you hear something?
6: What?
4: A woman. A woman screaming for help.
6: I can only hear you, Mark.
4: Oh, yes. Yes, of course. You wouldn't hear it over the telephone.
6: What are you talking about?
4: These screams. These screams I keep hearing. It's been going on for months. I think it's Betty. Richard, you've got to come over right away. I can't be here alone. I can't.
6: What is it, Mark? What's wrong?
4: She's at the door.
6: Who?
4: The woman. Goodbye, Richard. I'm coming. I'll open the door.
2: Betty. Oh. There she stood. Her face covered with seaweed. Her arms held out to me. She leaned forward and touched me. And then something snapped in my brain. What happened to me, Lorraine?
7: You fainted, Mark. That's all.
2: Fainted?
7: Yes, you must have received a bad shock of some sort.
2: But those screams. Betty's standing at the door.
7: You must have imagined it, Mark. You're not well.
2: Imagined it? She was standing right there.
7: What's the matter, Mark?
2: Look. Look there on the floor.
7: It's you.
2: She's come back to torment me. To talk to me, to kill me, possibly.
7: Mark, what are you saying? Now, look, you've got to leave this house. That's what's doing it, this horrid, hideous old house.
2: Lorraine, do you love me? Really?
7: You think I could have stayed here these last few months if I didn't love you?
2: Maybe. Maybe if I tell you, it'll be easier to bear. Maybe if I tell you, you might find some way out.
7: What will be easier to bear?
2: In my desk drawer, there's a flashlight.
7: Hmm?
2: Get it.
7: All right, but what are you trying to tell me?
2: You'll know in a moment.
7: I have the flashlight.
2: Now, go to the stairs. No, no, there. Next to the picture.
7: But why?
2: There's something I must show you. You know, everyone believed my first wife died by accident or suicide. She was a very excitable, neurotic girl. No one, except you, Lorraine, knows that she was murdered.
7: Murdered?
2: Yes. By me. It was carefully planned. I wanted her money and I... You can't betray me.
7: Do you think I ever would?
2: No. Put your hand on the post.
7: Hmm?
2: Underneath the banister. The fourth one. That's the one. Now twist it. Go on, twist! To your right.
7: All right. There.
2: You see? It's a trap door. It's built into the floor.
7: The what?
2: Turn the flashlight down there.
7: Huh?
2: Go on, turn it into that blackness.
7: There is water.
2: Yes. Can you see those rocks? She fell down there when I sprung the trap. Struck her head against those rocks. When the tide changed, washed her body out of that subterranean cabin into the sea. And then washed it up on the beach. And now you understand why I can never leave this house. Close it, that door! Hold it!
7: How, Mark?
2: Twist the post to the left.
7: There!
2: Now. No.
7: How did you find out about this door, Mark?
2: I discovered it when I examined the house years ago. It was empty then. It had been empty for years.
7: And you chose it because of the door?
2: Yes. But I've gotten to hate it. I've gotten to hate every board, every window, every sound. I know I'm going to die here in the sea, and she's going to kill me. She's going to murder me for it. Lorraine, take your hand off that post. Don't! I'm standing right in the trap door!
8: Come here, Rob! Help me! The sea! Help!
7: Hello, Richard.
8: I received a phone call from Mark tonight, and I've... Lorraine. You look so strange.
7: Do I, Richard?
8: And so... So beautiful.
7: Oh, no. No, you mustn't, Richard. Not now.
8: Where's Mark?
7: Well, that's just it. I don't know. I went out to Mrs. Daly's, and then I changed my mind. And when I returned, he was gone. I'm worried, Richard. What did he tell you on the phone?
8: He sounded absolutely out of his mind. Completely hysterical. Complained of hearing screams. In a terrible state. Lorraine, do you think that he could have...
7: Yes, that's what I'm worried about, those clips.
8: It may not be too late. We'd better search for him.
7: Yes, I'll come with you.
8: Lorraine, I think you'd better go home.
7: No, Richard.
8: You've been up all night. Police and the Coast Guard are searching for him. I don't see how it could do any good for us to search these beaches.
7: Mark may be here somewhere.
8: Oh, we'll find him.
9: Hello! Hello there!
7: Who's that?
8: Why, fisherman down the beach there. I think he's found something.
9: Hello! Hello there!
8: We're coming!
7: Richard, look on the rocks near him.
8: Yes, perhaps. I can't see it very well in this.
9: Oh, yeah. I found a body.
8: Where is it?
9: Here. Right there. Just over there, stumbled across him. Who's with him? A woman?
7: Yes. Is it my husband?
9: Oh, I didn't know it was you, Mrs. Douglas. Here in the mist. You'd better not look.
7: I will. Richard, take away the seaweed so I can see his face. Richard.
9: If you won't, I will.

0: Well, friend, how'd you like to live in the House of Doom? Cozy little place to spend a short life, but a loony one, isn't it? You know, a little home like that would be our answer to the housing shortage. Just build a few of them, and you won't have any tenants to worry about. Well, friend, let's get back to our story. 2 years after the death of her husband, we find the lovely Lorraine in the house on Davy Jones's hand, staring out the window, just as her husband had done on the night he was murdered. She's married again to her husband's friend, Richard Belmont.
1: Are you ready, Lorraine?
2: Yes, Richard. Could you help me with my raincoat, please?
1: Of course.
2: Thank you. Will Kathy be there?
1: Oh, I don't know. I suppose they asked her. At any rate, they'll all be glad to see you. Why, this will be the first time you've stepped out of the house in months.
2: I can't help it if I've been ill.
1: Lorraine, there's no reason to get angry.
2: I'm sorry. It's just that I don't care to go out in a storm like that.
1: Just a short trip down the road.
2: I know it.
1: Well, it's a little rain. You're in very good health now.
2: Please don't talk about it.
1: Okay. You ready?
2: Yes, I'm quite ready, thank you.
1: Let's go.
2: No, I can't go.
1: Lorraine.
2: Richard, please close that door and come in here.
1: What's the matter with you?
2: Nothing. I just don't want to leave here tonight, that's all.
1: I was afraid of this.
2: Were you?
1: Something weird. Something queer about the way you cling to this house. Though it held you trapped. Mark was that way before he died, too.
2: Please don't talk about Mark.
1: Why not? What are you afraid of?
2: Nothing.
1: Nothing except to leave this house. Nothing except that you jump at every sound. You think I don't notice things? You think I'm a fool?
2: Where are you going?
1: Out. If you won't come with me, I'll go alone. I can't stand this place another moment.
2: No.
1: I've been locked up in here for days. I feel like a trapped animal.
2: Oh, wait a minute, Richard. Don't go.
1: Why not?
2: Because I'm asking you not to. Richard, please stay with me. I don't want to be in this house alone. Please stay. I hear things when I'm in this house alone. Richard, don't leave me. Your life may depend on it. Please, please, Richard, don't go.
1: Goodbye.
2: Richard!
3: Hello?
2: Hello. Is that you, Kathy?
3: Yes.
2: This is Lorraine Belmont.
3: Hello there.
2: Kathy, what are you doing tonight?
3: Oh, just listening to some records. Why?
2: Well, I'm here all alone.
3: Well, where's Richard?
2: He went out. Kathy, I want you to come right over.
3: On a night like this?
2: Take the car. Come right away.
3: What's wrong?
2: There's something I want to talk to you about.
3: Oh, but really, Lorraine, can't it wait?
2: No.
3: But, Lorraine.
2: Are you refusing to come here because you expect a visit from Richard?
3: Really? What are you talking about?
2: I think you know quite well.
3: Help me! Lorraine! What is it? What's wrong?
2: Kathy, did you hear that?
3: What?
2: The voice calling my name, it sounded like Mark.
3: Mark? But Mark's dead.
2: I'm well aware of that. That's why it couldn't be Mark, could it?
3: What are you saying?
4: Lorraine! Help! Help!
2: Did you hear it?
3: No. I didn't hear it.
2: There's someone at the door. Will you hold on a minute, please?
3: Lorraine.
2: Hello, Kathy.
3: Lorraine, you sound so strange. Who was at the door?
2: No one was at the door. No one.
3: No one?
2: When I got there, all I found was some seaweed. Goodbye, Kathy.
1: Hello, Lorraine.
2: Richard.
1: I decided to come back. I couldn't leave you alone. I'm sorry.
2: Quite all right.
1: What do you have there?
2: Look at it.
1: Seaweed.
5: Where did it come from?
6: I found it outside the door.
5: That's odd.
6: Yes. And what's odder is that someone knocked at the door and left the field.
5: Now, Lorraine, you haven't been having those hallucinations again.
6: But they're not hallucinations, Richard. I heard someone call my name.
5: Now, Lorraine.
6: Please, Richard, don't come near me. Stand over there, just where you are.
5: Very well. But, why are you standing there, holding the post?
6: You shall know presently. Do you think you deceived me, Richard?
5: What are you talking about?
6: About Cassie. You're in love with her.
5: That's nonsense.
6: You would like to have my money and Cassie, wouldn't you, Richard? That's why you've been playing these tricks on me.
5: What tricks?
6: Calling my name, leaving the seaweed out there.
5: Why should I want to do that?
6: To make me confess.
5: Confess what?
6: That I murdered Mark.
5: You? You murdered Mark?
6: Yes. How did you first find out, Richard? Did you hear me call out in my sleep as I heard Mark do?
5: Yes.
6: Mm-hmm. That's how I learned that Mark murdered his first wife. It's very difficult to keep a murder a secret. The strange satisfaction in being able to confess.
5: Why are you telling me this now?
6: Because you wanted to know. That's why you played these horrid little tricks on me.
5: What makes you think I played tricks, Lorraine?
6: Because I played, yes. Even to using the seaweed.
5: How could you have murdered Mark?
6: I was waiting for you to ask me.
5: He was a powerful man. You couldn't have pushed him off those cliffs.
6: No, I couldn't have.
5: And you were never out there with him?
6: No.
5: And everyone knew he was mentally ill. Everyone suspected suicide.
6: Yes, and how very convenient.
5: How could you have killed him?
6: I'll show you, Richard. Since you're so anxious to know. Don't move. Richard, why did you leap away?
5: I see it now. The rocks and the sea down there. You would have killed me if I hadn't leaped away in time. Come here, Lorraine.
6: No. Richard, let go of me.
5: There must be a subterranean passage down there, and the body gets washed out to sea. That's why you never left this house. You were afraid someone would discover your secret.
6: Richard, what are you going to do?
5: What do you expect?
6: No.
5: And why shouldn't I? You did it to Mark for his money. If it'll be any satisfaction to you, Lorraine, that's exactly why I'm holding you here now, for precisely the same reason, your money. And since you take so much pride in being right, Lorraine, I'll tell you one more thing.
6: Richard.
5: You were quite right about Kathy and myself.
6: Richard, don't go.

0: One moment. Kathy.
1: Well, Lorraine said you weren't home.
0: Did she?
1: Well, she called up frantically on the phone. I swear she sounded half insane.

0: on, let's look for her. Kathy, you can't leave this house tonight, not in a storm like this.
1: And why not, Richard?
0: It was on a night like this that Lorraine was killed 3 years ago. I'm afraid to let you go out. You're my wife, and I love you, and you mustn't leave me alone.
1: I can't stand this house another moment. Locked up with you here night and day for months.
0: I can't leave, Kathy. You must stay. I can't bear it here alone.
1: I'm going.
0: Where? To see some man? Is that what you're going?
1: Some man? That must be another of your hallucinations. I'm just going down the road. I've got to see some human being who's in his right mind, or I'll go out of my mind myself.
0: Kathy, don't leave me. Did you hear it, Ken?
1: Hear what, Richard?
0: That voice. A woman's voice. Calling for help.
1: No, Richard, I didn't hear a thing.
0: Are you sure?
1: Yes.
0: Kathy, don't go. Stay with me.
1: No. I can't stay here another minute in this place. If you invented the torture, the evil, and the doomed, it couldn't be worse.
0: No.
1: I hate every board, every door, every piece of it. I can't stand another instant. Goodbye, Richard.
0: Kathy!
1: Kathy!
0: Does she know? Have I been talking in my sleep? Maybe I should tell her. I'm sure I could trust her.
2: Richard!
0: Lorraine!
2: Richard!
0: It's Lorraine!

was right. This house is for the evil. And the doom.

0: fact. If you think Richard and Kathy aren't going to go down that trap door, then you just don't have any imagination. Or you just haven't heard enough Spinner Sanctum mysteries. Of course, we have a very uplifting moral for these gruesome shenanigans. It's taken from the haunted words of Poltergeist, who said, always live in a house that's haunted by ghosts, vampires, werewolves, zombies, and spooks. You'll never have a dull night.
1: Inner Sanctum was heard in the United States over CBS, the Columbia Broadcasting System, and has been rebroadcast for servicemen and women overseas through the facilities of the United States Armed Forces Radio Service, the voice of information and education.

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Chesterfield packs more pleasure because it's more perfectly packed, thanks to Accuray. They satisfy the most. Around Dodge City and in the territory on West

0: Gunsmoke, starring William Conrad. The transcribed story of the violence that moved west with young America. And the story of a man who moved with it.
1: I'm that man. Matt Dillon, United States Marshal. The first man they look for and the last they want to meet. It's a chancy job, and it makes a man watchful and a little lonely.

0: Ross Capper, huh?
1: Yeah, that's right, mister.
0: Will you say your name out like you got nothing to hide?
1: Well, now you're right again.
0: Well, I guess a man wanted to hide something. He'd be wearing a gun to help him do it.
1: Maybe.
0: Well, are you agreeing with me or ain't you agreeing with me?
1: Any way you want it, mister.
0: You're big, Capper, but I ain't afraid of you.
1: There's no reason you should be.
0: You're awful big. A man would be a fool to go against you without a gun, wouldn't he? But wouldn't he?
1: Mister, have a drink.
0: No. Here. You have this instead. I always carry an extra gun in my belt.
1: I don't want your gun.
0: Well, I can't fight you letting you have a gun. You're too big.
1: We got no cause to fight, mister. Now you take your gun back.
0: You're afraid. You're a coward. You're a stinking coward.
1: Don't you push it, mister.
0: I said you're a coward.
2: All right, fella. You've had enough.
0: You keep out of this.
2: I am wearing a gun, mister. And I'll bend it across your skull in a minute.
0: Oh. You're the marshal.
2: Get out of here. Go on, move.
0: Sure.
1: Well, suppose I ought to thank you, Marshal.
2: No need.
1: Name is Foss Capper.
2: You know, most men around Dodge do wear guns, Capper.
1: I've had enough of fighting, Marshal.
2: Oh? And where was that?
1: By the war. Had it from Harper's Ferry all the way to Richmond. You know, a man gets tired of killing.
2: Yeah, I know.
3: Mr. Dillon?
2: Yeah, what is it, Chester?
3: Mr. Dillon, Ben Stasel's out there in the street.
2: So?
3: He's about to beat up one of his riders.
2: I suppose it has to do with his sister again, huh?
3: Yes, sir, it sure does. And Carrie's there, too.
2: All right, let's go.
3: That poor Carrie. Mr. Dillon, she was trying to load their wagon all by herself. And this rider, Stansel's, come along, and he was helping her when Stansel himself come up and got real sore about it.
2: Stansel doesn't deserve a sister like Carrie.
3: She's as nice as he is, mean and ugly. There they are.
2: Yeah.
3: Well, say, where's that cowboy at?
2: He's lying on the ground behind Stansel.
3: Well, I sure didn't hear no shooting.
4: Back to loading that stuff, Carrie. You hear me?
5: Yes. I hear you, Ben.
2: Well, I hope you didn't kill him, Stansel.
4: Oh. He's all right, Marshal. I only knocked him down.
3: Well, I'll go get some water from over there. And
4: I should have killed him.
2: For what? Trying to help Carrie do a man's work?
4: Carrie's my sister, Marshal. What she does ain't no business of yours.
2: No. But you're keeping men away from her the way you do is going to lead to real trouble one of these days.
4: My trouble, Marshal.
2: Not if you kill somebody. You know, I guess men don't like the way you treat her. There's somebody else trying to help her.
4: What? Now, by him.
2: You just take it easy, Stansel. That man's not wearing a gun.
4: Then he better go get one.
6: There you are, man.
4: What do you think you're doing, stranger?
1: Well, that box seemed a little heavy for a lady to be lifting.
5: Please, Ben. He meant no harm.
4: You know this man?
5: He told me his name.
4: Carrie, you're turning into a regular doxy.
1: I wouldn't talk like that, mister.
4: You shut up.
1: You're going to beat me like you did the other fellow?
2: There's been enough fighting for one day. Stansel, your wagon's loaded. So why don't you get going?
4: All I can say to you, mister, you better get yourself a gun. Get up on the seat, Carrie.
1: Good day, Miss Carrie.
5: Goodbye, Mr. Capper.
1: There.
2: did you get mixed up in this, Capper?
1: I was curious, so I followed you out. And I seen her struggling with that box. Couldn't just stand there and watch her, could I?
2: You just remember something. Someday, Stansel's gonna kill somebody over her.
1: Well, I sure hope it won't be me.
2: And you know what to do, huh?
1: Yeah, I know what to do, Marshal.

0: You've heard Bobby Haggard whistling it on radio and television. Right now, a country-style version. Okay, partners?
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0: Ah, Kitty. Are you shopping?
1: I guess a woman's always shopping, Matt. Whether she buys anything or not.
0: I believe that. Well, no.
1: Hmm? What?
0: That's Carrie Stencil.
1: Huh? Oh. Well, sure.
0: But isn't that Foss Capper driving her wagon?
1: Well, where you been the last few weeks, Matt? He drives her wagon every time she comes to town.
0: He does?
1: Well, sure. He rides out, meets her partway, carries his horse behind, and they drive in together.
0: And this has been going on for a couple of weeks or so?
1: Oh, but at least.
0: Ben Stencil hasn't found out, I take it.
1: I doubt if Capper's ever showed himself anywhere near the ranch, Matt.
0: You think he's afraid?
1: Don't you?
0: Maybe he only wants to avoid a fight.
1: Isn't that the same thing?
0: No, not necessarily, Kitty.
1: Well, if he wasn't a coward, he'd be wearing a gun, wouldn't he?
0: I don't know, Kitty. I haven't decided about Foss Capper.
1: Look at them, Matt. They're so wrapped up in each other, they don't even see us.
2: Last time
1: he's
2: got
1: to be.
2: I don't want to bring you no trouble, Carrie, but I ain't
1: going to
2: stop seeing
0: you.
1: Oh, Paul.
0: She's
1: smarter than he is.
0: Yeah, maybe.
1: You know, I guess she'll never be able to get away from that brother of hers. Oh, Matt, look.
0: Yeah.
1: There's going to be trouble, Matt. Stencil looks awful mad.
0: Well, I don't like to interfere in family matters, but this time, I guess I'd better.
1: Yeah, you'd better hurry, too.
0: Yeah, I will.
3: How long has this been going on, Carrie?
4: Please, Ben. Let's talk about it at home, not here.
3: We're going to settle this here and now. You ain't going to stop it, Marshal.
0: I just want to be sure you remember that Foss Capper doesn't carry a gun, Stencil.
3: Dirty coward. Of course he doesn't.
2: A gun wouldn't solve anything, Stancil.
3: It'd get you killed. That'd solve things.
2: Maybe for you, not for Carrie.
3: I don't even want to hear you saying her name.
2: You're going to have to hear it. Now, it's gone on long enough, Stancil, the way you treat her.
3: What I do with Carrie ain't no business of yours.
2: I want Carrie to marry me.
4: Boss, you never told me that.
2: Well, I've been thinking on it, Carrie. I figured to wait, but I guess there ain't time now for waiting.
4: Oh, Foss.
2: Carrie's worked hard for you, Stencil. And you never gave her a thing of her own. You kept everybody from her for fear of losing her. She ain't a woman to you, a sister. She's nothing but cheap labor.
3: I'll kill you sure now.
2: No, you won't, because you'd hang for it.
3: I'll get you, Capper, one way or the other.
2: Carrie.
4: Yes?
2: You go on back to the ranch and get what things you need. I'll be waiting right here for you tomorrow noon.
3: No, Carrie, no.
2: You can't stop us, Stencil. You're going to be free, Carrie. You make up your mind later about marrying. But you're gonna be free.
3: Carrie.
2: Stencil, you shut up. And don't you lay a finger on her, or I'll just beat you to death. Go on now, Carrie.
4: All right, boss.
2: Noon tomorrow, Carrie. I'll be waiting. And you mind what I said, Stencil. Don't you try to stop her.
3: I won't try to stop her. It's you I'm going to stop.
2: Now, you know, Marshal, I didn't mean to cause trouble when I come here.
0: Yeah, maybe not, Cover. But you sure done it.

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0: Dillon?
1: Yeah, what is it, Chester?
0: You better get on out there quick. It's fixing to happen. Ben Stansel just rode in with two of his men.
1: What? Has Carrie showed up yet?
0: No, sir, she ain't. But Foss Trapper was waiting for her when them others come in.
1: Yeah. I didn't think Stansel would let her go without a fight.
0: Oh, there's going to be a fight, all right. Of some kind. Look how they're crowding him.
2: Get out of this now, Chester. We can have fixed you good.
3: Too big for one man to handle. If the three of us can do it.
1: No, you don't, Stansel.
3: You keep out of this, Marshal.
1: You don't think I'm going to stand by and watch three men work over one, do you?
4: Wait, Marshal.
1: Yeah, what, Kevin?
4: Now, there ain't no other way. I'll take them on, all of them. It's got to be done.
0: Wait a minute. Look who's coming yonder.
3: It's Carrie. I told her to go back home.
0: What? What in the world's the matter with her? She looks like she got drugged.
4: You keep away from her, Captain.
1: Shut up, Stansel. Leave him be.
4: Carrie, what happened to you?
5: They caught up with me. At the edge of town.
4: Here, I'll help you down.
5: I got here anyway. He couldn't stop me.
4: Did your brother do this to you? Did he knock you around?
3: You get back on that wagon and go home, Carrie.
1: All right, hold it, Stansel. Let her talk.
4: Carrie, did he do it?
5: Yes.
3: You sure need convincing,
1: I told
3: Carrie.
1: You to shut up, Stansel.
4: Chester.
3: Yeah?
4: Would you be good enough to take Carrie over to Miss Kitty's? Because I got a little business here.
0: Be glad to.
1: Don't you move, Stansel.
0: You come on with me, Miss Carrie. I'll leave you.
3: All right, boys. Let's get to work.
4: Wait just a minute, Stansel. I've changed my mind.
3: What?
4: I ain't gonna fight you. Not now, not that way. We're gonna settle this for good and all.
3: What are you talking about?
4: Marshal Dillon, could I ask you a favor?
1: What, Cabot?
4: Lend me your gun. Well...
1: All right. All right, here it is.
4: Thank you.
3: Now, what's this? What are you two doing? Who ever heard of a lawman lending his gun?
1: I think Capper's right, Stansel. This business has got to be settled for good. And he's the one to do it, not me.
3: Okay. And you can watch him die. You ready, boys?
6: Now, wait a minute, Stansel. You didn't say nothing about no gunfight.
3: What difference does that make?
6: There's something about him. I don't like the way he wears that gun. He looks kind of professional to me.
3: He's nothing but a tin horn, and he's a coward at that.
6: He ain't no coward. And I ain't having no part of this. Come on, Bob, let's don't be fools.
3: Now, you're fired, both of you.
4: Good.
1: Stansel?
3: Was he right, Capper? Are you a gunman?
4: You can find out. Easy enough.
3: You gonna stand there and allow this, Marshal?
1: I can't stop it now.
3: Well, I think he is a gunman. I think he's a killer.
4: Stansel, you're through. Get going.
1: Marshal, your gun. I thank you. Sure.
4: You remember I told you how a man gets tired of killing?
1: I had a feeling it was more than the war that did it, Captain.
4: I thought I was all through wearing a gun. That's why I asked Carrie to marry me.
1: So?
4: You tell her for me, Marshal. Tell her I was ready to kill her brother. I can't ask her to marry me now. A day will always come when I'll have to put on a gun again.
1: Not against Stansel.
4: Well, there's others. Man like me's got enemies.
1: Why don't you tell her about it yourself, Cover?
4: It wouldn't be fair. I'd be influencing her the wrong way just being there. Will you do it?
1: It's too late.
4: Huh?
1: I'm behind you.
4: Oh.
1: She didn't go to Kitty's. She was waiting to see what happened.
4: Yeah.
1: She saw you, Capper. Gun and all. She doesn't look like she's coming to tell you goodbye.
4: No. Oh, she doesn't, does she?

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2: 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And that was the West. Good night.
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1: Personal notice, danger's my stock in trade. If the job's too tough for you to handle, you got a job for me, George Valentine. 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

0: Standard Oil Company of California, on behalf of independent Chevron gas stations and Standard stations throughout the West, invites you to Let George Do It. The White Elephant, another adventure of George Valentine.
1: My dear Mr. Valentine, I don't write letters very often these days. Having friends with whom one exchanges the best of one's mind and heart has rather gone out of fashion. To exchange anything less is death already. Now, you mustn't misunderstand, Mr. Valentine. My brother and I have enjoyed our life of seclusion. After all, we've lived this way almost entirely, ever since our dear parents died in a train accident and left us alone at the age of 10. I only speak a little sadly because, as every person must, I've been going through the unpleasant task of making out a will, and I think you should be informed of the fact that I'm including you in my will. Yes, Mr. Valentine, I'm leaving you the sum of $1,000. You will receive this legacy when you have caught my murderer.
2: When?
3: Miss Alice May Edmund, number 1 Bartholomew Square.
2: Ah, that's the commercial district.
3: And on the letterhead, there's an engraving of a white elephant.
4: Oh. I'm sorry. Excuse me.
2: No, I was just going to ring the bell.
3: Is this number 1 Bartholomew
4: Square? Go away. No peddlers or agents allowed. No soliciting.
3: Oh, but
4: no...
3: we're not peddlers.
4: I'm saving you trouble, that's all. You'll only have an iron deer thrown at you. That isn't a house. It's a booby hatch. A 42-room booby hatch.
2: Okay, thanks very much. Goodbye.
4: All right, go on in. But me, I'll still go out. Keeper of the white elephant Barker for the train steals. I'm warning you, someday I'm going to kill that woman in there.
3: What?
2: Yeah.
3: What do you suppose is the matter with him?
2: Hey, look, Angel. 3 stories high. Gardens. Hey, can't even hear the street in here.
3: Right in the middle of the city.
2: Yeah, a whole block of a house. Old-fashioned gewgaws on the woodwork.
3: It's white, George. Painted white.
2: Huh? Guess this is it, Booksy. The white elephant.

0: Milk, Mr. Valentine, should only be drunk at a certain temperature of warmth.
1: Oh.
0: My brother Stephen taught me that. We much prefer it to tea in the afternoons, but naturally, if you would like a cinnamon wafer or...
2: No, we don't care for anything, thanks, Miss Edmund.
0: It's tea time. You'll have something. You'll join me. Jensen?
3: All right, miss.
1: Look, Miss Edmund,
0: in the first place, this house. And I do wish you wouldn't stare about so. The animacassas are quite clean, young lady, and I crocheted them myself.
2: I didn't mean...
0: It has 42 rooms. Yes, 42. Though I'll grant you I've closed off a number of them. But even with the ones that aren't, it's large. It's quite large, and I like it that way. It's old-fashioned, it's gracious, and it absolutely is not a white elephant.
1: Well, an anachronism, maybe, in the middle of the town like that.
0: Because the white elephant, I am afraid, is me.
1: Huh?
0: Yes, on my stationery. The little white figure. It's the only way I have to get back at my family. To show them I know what they think of me.
2: Your family?
0: Oh, I know I have none. Just my brother and me, all alone in the world. He's such a wonderful person. There aren't any gentlemen like him anymore. But we're wealthy. Don't you see? Anybody who's wealthy has a family, Mr. Valentine. That man you bumped into on the way in here, that Clarence Morley. Only a second cousin, but he called me Aunt Alice. He kisses my hand, he simpers all over himself trying to get into this house. And as for a cousin, you...
1: All right, Miss Edmund, so much for your family. What I want to know about is your murder.
0: Last week, someone tampered with the wiring, apparently, so that I was very nearly electrocuted.
2: But didn't you call the police?
0: Mr. Valentine, it's probably incomprehensible to a person as young as you. But I didn't do anything. I wasn't even sure, and I don't particularly care if I die.
1: No,
0: please. Please, why should I? I've outlived my time. In many ways, I seem so indestructible. It would be rather a relief to be murdered.
3: It's the tea stuff, miss. I told you I'm not much in the kitchen. That's the only service I could...
0: All right, Jensen, all right. Now get out of here. Get back to your cottage. Go on.
3: Gladly.
0: Do you know something? The family I spoke of, they made me take him. But I generally won't let him in the house. For 20 years, Miss Brooks, I've done every bit of housework in this place myself. Yes, yes. All by myself.
2: He was...
1: Miss Edmund, a second ago you were saying...
0: Excuse me. Stop that, will you? For heaven's sake, stop that thing and go on, get out of my house.
4: I'll turn it down. Take it easy, Alice. Yeah, that's good enough, isn't it?
2: Oh, it's you.
4: Volume control. Unusual on the gramophone. Wouldn't bring more than $50, though, I don't believe. Curio, maybe.
0: Mr. Valentine, this is Yule. I think I spoke of him. Yeah. Another one of my cousins. A dear, dear relative.
4: Yeah, pleasure, pleasure. Mother's side to us. Third cousin.
0: And get your hand off that Sheraton.
4: What, this chair? Oh, no, dear. Late 19th century imitation.
0: It is not. He's so kind, Mr. Valentine. He buys and sells for me.
4: Oh, could be mistaken. There's a real one in the library.
0: An antique dealer. Wouldn't you know from the beard?
4: Now, Alice.
0: I don't want to talk business today. I don't want to.
4: Well, I only hung around from the meeting. Look at some things.
0: Get out, will you? Please, get out, please.
4: All right. But you don't look well, Alice. You ought to let us come visit more often.
1: What was the meeting he spoke of, Miss Edmund? I said, what was the...
0: He was playing Molly Brannigan again. It's a song a girl used to sing. A red-headed Irish servant girl. She went back to the old country 20 years ago. Oh, she was like a breath of sunshine.
1: Miss Edmund, what are you trying to say?
0: My brother and I have always been alone here since we were 10. Mr. Valentine, I am peculiar, you know. The meeting? Oh, it was the relative, that's all. I try to act like a Herod and is supposed to. But I'm terrified of the people.
2: What's the matter with you, Miss Edmund?
0: Oh, I'm all right. They want me to get out of the house. I don't really have any money. It's all in the house. Valuable property. But it's mine, and I want to stay here. I don't know why I'm rambling, so they want to make me get out.
1: But how can they? Oh. Miss Edmund, this brother you talk about, this Stephen, can't he help?
0: Stephen's so kind. He won't let anything. He won't let...
2: Miss Edmund! Miss Edmund!
1: Hey, Brooks. Hey, this glass, Brooksy, the milk. It's the milk she drank right in front of us. Somebody was trying to murder her, Brooksy. It was poisoned.
5: Now, take it easy, Mr. Valentine. I said we can't tell yet. She's all right. She's alive. And from my experience with her in the past, she has a constitution...
1: It was strychnine, wasn't it, Doctor? And from the smell of that milk there...
5: Undoubtedly an overdose. But I've treated her with it in the past.
2: You what?
5: It's a legitimate remedy for certain conditions, you know. It was kept in the cupboard down by the butler's pantry.
1: Okay, I'll take a look. Have you called the police?
5: No, and I don't intend to.
1: What?
5: Not yet. No, please, listen to me. I've known and admired Miss Edmund for a very long time. That bravado of hers is all front, you understand. She's a very shy person.
2: What's that got to do
5: with... If she should live, Miss Brooks, she'd probably call off the investigation herself rather than risk invasion of her privacy in the house here. No. No, it has to be done from the inside. By you, Mr. Valentine.
1: And suppose she dies, Doctor?
5: Well, you've met the people who would benefit, Morley and Cousin Ewell. If one of them should conceivably be a murderer, he'd have only accomplished what they're all trying to do anyway. Get her out of this house. So you don't think they'd testify against each other, do you?
2: But why do they want...
1: I get it, I get it. This property's worth a fortune, isn't it?
5: Precisely. The white elephant. Every day that she lives, she has to borrow against taxes. So they have to get her out. Or in a few years, there won't be any fortune left for them to inherit.

0: Yeah, here's the bottle, all right, Angel. Strychnine.
1: Somebody certainly had a choice. Sleeping powders, all of the medicines right here by the...
0: Hey, wait a minute. Look at this.
1: Hmm?
0: The ring on the counter, see? For moisture, from the glass.
1: Jensen says he poured the milk and then left it for her.
0: Uh-huh. So anybody who happened to come in right then, golden opportunity. Just spike a drink
2: what
0: a little.
2: What is all this you're talking about, young man?
1: You...
0: I thought you left the house, went out.
2: Oh, saw the doctor's car, came back. What's the matter with her?
0: Well, he'd better tell you. But you can tell me something.
2: Mm-hmm.
0: Where's Miss Edmonds' brother? She confused me on that.
2: Stephen? Her brother, Stephen? That brother of hers has been dead for 20 years.
0: Dead?
3: Valentine, come here.
1: Well, doctor, is she...
3: No, she's alive. She's going to be all right. But perhaps you had better call the police.
0: What do you mean, Doctor?
3: I thought it would be so simple to track down just one person. That's why she's alive. A barbiturate acts against strychnine, you see.
1: A barb... What's the name of...
3: You saw that stuff there in the cabinet. Sleeping powders. I'm trying to tell you why she's all right. It was in the milk, too. Agent and reagent. Poison and antidote. Yes. Yes, believe it or not, the poor little white elephant is still with us because two people tried to poison her. Two people tried to murder her.

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0: And now, back to tonight's adventure of George Valentine. Poison and antidote, and a little old lady who didn't particularly care whether she was killed or not, whose only desire was to be left alone in her strange, old-fashioned house. At first you wondered what reason there was for her fears, but now you know the only reason she's alive is because not one but two people tried to poison her. Two negatives make a positive, and the poisons were such that they canceled each other out. Well, if your name is George Valentine, all you know is that now you have to work twice as fast.
1: Miss Edmund, did you see anybody touch that warm milk of yours today?
2: Oh, I forget. I don't know. It's so much more real 20 years ago.
1: Like that brother you keep talking about, I suppose?
2: We took care of each other. We weren't like the rest of the world. The scramble, the suffering that people call excitement. I talked about Stephen as though he were alive, didn't I?
3: Miss Edmund, perhaps we'd better...
2: And about her, too, the Irish servant girl. Because she was the last happy thing in this house. Please listen to me.
1: I still don't see what you're driving at.
2: She would have fitted in so beautifully. She was young, too, only 19. So much younger, but it didn't make any difference. So full of life. Cousin Ewell knows he knew her.
1: Miss Edmund, let it go on, Brooks.
2: Stephen was in love. I hated her afterwards, but now I don't. Wherever she is, she's probably never even guessed. There was a boy in the old country. She showed me the cablegram. I helped put her aboard ship that same afternoon. I begged her to stay, but she left to be married. Not thinking, just happy. And my brother came here. Home. And went out. And I never saw him again. And that's when they all started coming. That's when the white elephant was born. The rich, sick relative alone in my house. It was Morley who called the next morning. They said my brother had gone out. And shot himself.
1: Shot himself, huh? Because the girl left him. And you haven't cared about anything since then. Uh-huh, beginning to catch on now. They've handled all your affairs since then, right?
3: Yes. And if you've talked about Stephen as though he were alive, it's only to keep yourself alive.
2: Yes.
1: And now they want you out of the house because it won't be long until the taxes have eaten up its value.
2: Oh, there's a paper and bureau. This.
4: George, it's a court thing.
2: It says I'm... incompetent.

0: Well, you've heard her. You've seen how she acts.
1: That wasn't what I asked you, Mr. Morley.
0: But what's the sensible thing? You don't just stand by and watch anybody throw money away. And there's a first mortgage already.
1: Who'd benefit, Mr. Morley, if she had died an hour ago?
0: Well, I would, for one. I don't mind telling you.
1: The police will want to hear that, too.
0: Now, see here.
1: They're already running tests on the poison in the glass.
0: Well, I didn't touch it. I was on the telephone at the Time Business downtown 5 or 10 minutes. My office will verify
2: the telephone in the hall, Mr. Morley?
0: Yes, crazy old fangled contraption. It's the only one in this
2: room. The door to the butler's pantry was open, George. And if you were standing in there at the telephone,
1: yes, that's right, Brooksy. Glass would have been right in plain sight, wouldn't it?
0: Well, I didn't notice. I didn't even see it. Why did that stupid Jensen leave it there in the first place?
1: Jensen, my friend, is a servant that you hired for her.
0: Well, who else would stay here except a thick-skinned old coot like him? Mr. Valentine, she's been getting worse. Fussy, picky, and this preoccupation with her brother.
2: We know all about that, Mr. Morley. We also know what her own doctor thinks about her.
0: He's a fool, too. An old admirer of Alice's. Valentine, what would you think if you came in and found her prowling among her brother's old things? Of course it was a tragedy for her. But now, 20 years later, to find her, she's reopened that room of his, nosing around and mooning over the old things.
1: Is that what happened to you?
0: Yes. Just yesterday. She was trying to pretend that she hadn't seen. Just cleaning, she said. Get out, she said. Leave me alone. Do you think that a normal person
1: acts like... I don't know, Mr. Morley. Well, why don't you tell me how she acted today at that family meeting?
0: The meeting?
1: Yeah.
0: Well, you saw my reaction. She said she wouldn't ever leave this house. Not ever. And no court order could make her. And for us to stop bothering her, or she'd make us stop. The stubbornness. Just insane. Just insane.
1: Insane, my friend? No, I finally realize little Miss Edmund has been pointing in the right direction after all. That brother Stephen, dead 20 years. Yeah, that's how we solve it.

0: George, this was the maid's room.
1: Yeah, sure, Brooksy. And it's been closed all this time, too, hasn't it? Well, Stephen was in love with her. Look at that. The old-style maid's sitting room for a little red-headed Irish girl.
0: Not very big, is it?
1: Wait a minute. I'll get the lights. Here we are. Look at the dust and the cobwebs.
0: George, look. On the mirror.
1: Mm. Yeah. She collected things, all right. True to type. Paper flowers, dance program, carnival dog.
0: And the snapshot.
1: Ah.
0: Don't you recognize him?
1: What do you mean?
0: Without that stomach and antique dealer's mustache, it's Cousin Yule.
1: Oh, yeah. A day at the beach. We knew she was the sunshine girl. Probably played the field. Say, isn't there anything from Stephen?
0: George, listen to this. Tea was just perfect, and I reward you with a rose. Won't you join my sister and me for some phonograph records in the parlor this evening?
1: What in the
0: name? Notes from Stephen. George, she saved them. There's nothing to give us even a hint about his death.
1: Isn't there? Wait a minute, Brooksy. Listen to this one. Today I told Alice May we should leave this house. It is gloomy. If you would only say yes to me, there is nowhere on earth we couldn't go in with blessing. You have shown us what sunshine can be.
0: Well, if she'd accepted him. But I certainly can't blame her. I'd have run to a fuddy-duddy
1: like that. No, that's not what I meant, Brooksy. Stephen offered to leave this house. Don't you see what...
2: Mr. Valentine!
0: Miss Edmund!
1: Yeah, but where is she?
0: What? George, she must be up at the head of the stairs there, from her room. Oh, these lights, you can't see...
2: Mr. Valentine! Where are you?

0: There had already been two attempts on this lady's life, and now a third. It was a police matter in the first place, Valentine.
1: Take it easy, Riley. Please, take it easy.
2: Hello, Doctor.
0: Oh, it's about time you got here.
3: I came as quickly as I could. Didn't even know where the maid's quarters were. Here, I'll take her.
4: Oh, I'm all right.
0: Now what happened, Miss Edmund? You ran out to the head of the stairs. You called Valentine.
4: All right.
1: Sure, you're all right. Just lie still now.
0: Look, Valentine, I said I'm taking over. Earlier today, any one of these guys could have got at that milk.
1: What did you say, Riley?
0: I said any one of them. The milk sat there for a good half hour.
5: Any one of them wouldn't have used two poisons, Lieutenant.
0: Huh?
5: That counteracted each other.
0: Well, no, I grant you, but...
1: Wait a minute. Morley and Yule, why don't you go in the other room? You too, Doctor. Miss Brooks can take care of her, all right.
0: Well, that's a good idea, Valentine. Sergeant, keep your eye on.
4: Mr. Valentine, I'm trying to remember. I was frightened. I was at the head of the stairs.
1: No, wait, please, Miss Edmund. Riley, what did you find out, the records on Stephen's death, huh?
0: Well, he committed suicide. Shot himself. Went out to a public place, got drunk, just like ordinary people.
1: Yeah.
0: He had been jilted by a red-headed girl half his age who went away and left him. But he couldn't just cry in his beer. He pulled out a gun, shot himself in front of witnesses.
4: They don't have people like him anymore. Yes, I told you what it was, Mr. Valentine. Didn't I?
1: Uh-huh.
5: We thought your brother's death might have had something to do with all this today, but... Well, I guess we were wrong.
1: Now, it's simpler than you think, Angel. Miss Edmund, you waited to drink the milk until I got here.
4: I what, George?
1: Brooksy, you just said no one person would give two poisons that worked against each other made someone just a little sick. Well, Miss Edmund is one person who would.
0: Yeah? What is all this? What the name of...
1: And she's taken the medicines long enough. She would have known how they'd act. The doctor could have told her. So, Miss Edmund, you wanted me out here to see it all, didn't you? Because that family out there was going to get you out of this house, and you'd sworn you'd stop them. Well, that was your idea of how to do it, wasn't it?
4: Valentine, they don't understand.
1: You knew that if you could cast the suspicion of murder at them, no court would ever believe them when they tried to say you were peculiar, incompetent to handle your own affairs. So you would have won. You would have stayed on in your house.
4: There was no reason for me to leave. But that is...
1: Look, Miss Edmund, you're quite fussy. You're meticulous. That glass of milk of yours sat handy on the counter after Jensen prepared it for half an hour. Now, the first words you said to me today were, milk should always be drunk at a certain temperature of warmth. Warm milk. Well, in half an hour, it would have been cold. So why didn't you say something? Why did you drink it without noticing? Unless you were the one who doctored it yourself.
4: What if I did? It's my house. Why shouldn't I fight for it? It's mine, not theirs. I can go bankrupt if I want to.
0: So that's all it was, huh? Tempest in a teapot.
4: Oh. I'm sorry.
5: You poor thing. If it meant so much to you not to leave this place...
1: Riley... We thought the key to the whole thing was her brother. And I wish I didn't have to say that maybe it is.
5: What are you talking about, George?
1: Brooksy, we'd left the door to this room open. She could see us from the head of the stairs. And I suppose she called out in terror and fainted and fell.
0: Valentine, I don't care.
1: She wasn't pushed, Riley. That was terror at seeing us in this room.
4: Valentine.
1: Yes, Miss Edmund? It's an old-fashioned maid's sitting room, Riley. Now, it's only a guess. It's all it can be. But I can think of a way this would all tie together. And all for her brother. What's through there, Miss Edmund? Bedroom? Okay, it's the closed-off place. And why Miss Edmund wouldn't leave this house, maybe. Why she couldn't. The memories that held her. Memories of herself. Of things she'd done 20 years ago. Okay, let's see what's behind this curtain.
0: Good Lord.
5: Red hair. White apron.
1: Yeah. 20 years. It's the Irish servant girl.

0: George.
1: I know, Brooksy, I know. But when people become hermits like that, there's generally a reason.
0: She was the only one who ever told anybody she put the girl on the boat.
1: Uh-huh. Including the guy she did it for, I suppose.
0: Only when she told him, it didn't do any good. He killed himself. She did it and still lost her brother. And she had to stay on and on in this house. This prison of her own making.
1: Yeah. Miss Alice May Edmund. All kinds of loves, I guess, Brooksy. All kinds of people. The white elephant? There's an understatement.

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Robert Bailey is starred as George, with Virginia Gregg as Brooksy. Let George Do It is written by David Victor and Jackson Gillis and directed by Don Clark. Wally Mayer is Lieutenant Riley. Loreen Tuttle was heard as Alice. Ted Osborne as Morley. Larry Dobkin as Ewell. And Herb Butterfield as the Doctor. The music is composed and presented by Eddie Dunstetter. Your announcer, John Heaston. Listen again next week, same time, same station, to Let George Do It. 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

0: Yes?
1: You Ross Locke?
0: That's right. And you?
1: Police.
0: You got a reason to come around this time of night? My wife and I were just going to sleep.
1: You were in a place earlier tonight, a bar on 139th off 7th.
0: There's lots of bars on that street.
1: There's an alley behind this one where a man was beaten to death.
2: Boss? Who is it?
0: Nobody at all, honey. You just go back to sleep. You said a man was beaten to death?
1: A man who invited you out into an alley. A shoe salesman named Ted Eberly.
0: Oh, yeah. Yeah. Honey. Janie. I gotta go out for a while, honey. Now, don't you wait up for me, you hear? All right, let's go, huh? Quietly. We're waking everybody in the house.

0: Ross, Walter, good one. Mugovan here is quite a fight fan. I just mentioned your name to him. He knew all about you.
1: Sure, every time you hit the garden, that was me in the aisle seat, third row. Yeah, you had class, real class. Danny?
0: Yeah?
1: How many times have I told you about this boy? How many times a week I ask myself why a boy like Ross quits, resigns from the field, a champ with crowbars in his fist?
2: Why ask yourself? Why not ask me?
1: All right, Ross. I'm asking.
2: Fighting? That's not the way. Not for me. The other boys. I know all the reasons why they fight. All the reasons. With me?
0: What's for you, Ross?
2: I make models.
1: Models? Kids' airplanes, ships and bottles, things like that?
2: From blueprints, inventions, buildings, machines, all to scale. Gives them a chance to see and touch what they were dreaming about on the drafting board. Gives me a chance to use my hands. Real fine work. To scale. I like that.
0: Sounds interesting.
2: I like it.
1: Sure you do. You killed a man tonight, Ross.
2: I didn't kill him.
1: Well, maybe you didn't mean to at first. Maybe you forgot. A boy with fists like yours. Deadly weapons, we call them. A fighter can kill a man easy with hands like yours.
2: I told you...
0: No, you haven't, Ross. You haven't told us a thing. Except you were in the bar.
2: I was sitting there with my friend, just talking. This guy came up, this slummer, drunk, tried to pick a fight. They do that sometimes. Gives them kicks because they remember I was a fighter once.
1: Sure. Sure, they do that. But this one you took out in the alley. Beat him to death. Murdered him.
2: Yeah, I took him out in the alley. Put my arm around him, tried to talk to him, reason with him. I'm crazy. I do that sometimes. I walked him up the alley from the bar. He broke away, pulled a jackknife, came after me. Passed out before he got to me, in a heap. Poor, miserable drunk.
0: And after that?
2: I didn't touch him. Just walked away from him. Turned around, walked away, down the other end of the alley, went home.
3: Hello, boys. Guess what I got, boys?
1: We give up, Webster. What have you got?
3: A writ. That ever-loving writ. Habeas corpus. Don't talk to them anymore, Ross, boy. You don't have to. I'm taking you away from all this.
2: I don't know you.
3: I know, boy, I know. And I'm a friend of a friend of yours. A fellow you haven't been very nice to. Jack Colbo, your former manager. But he's sure nice to you, Colbo is. He hired old Billy Webster, counselor. And you're going to get up and walk out of here. Just because I say so. Isn't he, boy?
0: Yeah. And you too, Webster. Leave with him. The next morning, look up a man named Jack Colbo. Come up with an address of a place, Ozzy's Gym on Amsterdam. Go there. A gym like a thousand others. Sweaty, hot, training quarters for latter-day gladiators, classed variously according to poundage, records, expectations. Boxers, punchers, bums. Past the middleweight, who's being furious at a canvas bag. A lightweight, being nimble with a jumping rope. Brushed against a man in an overcoat who had taken a fighting stance and was sneering his broken face into a full-length mirror. Stop a boy with a bucket and ask for Jack Colbo. And be told that's him over near the ring in the purple T-shirt.
4: The left, kid. Throw it. What's the matter with you? Throw the left, huh? No, no, no.
0: Your name, Colbo?
4: Yeah. So toss it already. Don't stand there and wave it. Go ahead, go ahead. Okay, kid, do something with the heavy bag. 3 rounds. Okay, what?
0: I'm from the police. I want to know what made you hire a lawyer for Ross Locke.
4: You think because Christmas is over I'm strange because I'm friendly?
0: I just asked you.
4: I'm just telling you. I'm friendly to Ross Locke. What's the matter with you? Don't you have friends?
0: Look, Mr. Colbo, I'm trying to find out all I can about Ross Locke. As I understand it, you used to manage him. He was a comer. He left you. Didn't it bother you?
4: Does it look like I'm stoned? Sure it bothered me. Fighter like him giving up all that dough. Sure, dough for me, too. Sure it bothers me.
0: But you're still his friend.
4: Sure I am. Especially what I saw last night.
0: You were at that bar last night? You saw the fight? Where were you when I got there?
4: Trying to find Ross.
0: Just tell me what happened.
4: Dame standing in the doorway with a bottle. I couldn't get near Ross and that slummer. Ran outside and around the block and up the alley. Slummer was banging on Ross. The names he was calling him. I'm going to court and testify self-defense for Ross, like it was.
0: Ross said he didn't put a hand on that man.
4: Maybe that's a story Ross was planning to use, but that's not the way it happened. Me testifying, my lawyers, self-defense plea.
0: Possibly the dead man was holding a jackknife.
4: So it'll be

0: Simple. I'm gonna take care of everything. I'm gonna... Pardon me. Yeah. Yeah, he's here. I'll take the message. Sure, I'll tell him. It's for you. I just don't let people to use my phone. Germs on the mouthpiece.
1: What was the message, Como?
0: Message is about the Harlem River at the end of Lenox. Said that's where you were wanted. In a hurry. You leaving? Goodbye.

0: Over here, Danny.
1: Who found her?
2: Some kid. Looked in the river, there she was. Yelled for the police. Got her out just a little while ago.
1: Why'd you call me, Muggerman? Couldn't you handle it?
2: I didn't think you'd want me to.
1: What?
2: Didn't they tell you over the phone?
1: Come on, come on. Who is she?
2: I'll take the blanket off. See?
1: Carol Bennett.
2: Uh-huh. The woman who screamed murder in the alley last night. You better look close, Danny.
1: Murdered.
2: That's right. Carol Bennett, Danny. Strangled to death.

0: You are listening to Broadway's My Beat, written by Morton Fine and David Friedkin, and starring Larry Thor as Detective Danny Clover. For each hour of each day of the year, someone dies. A man steps off a curb without looking in both directions. A woman jaywalks. And a child turns a corner on his bicycle without looking first. Nearly 9,000 pedestrians were killed in these and other motor accidents during 1951. The fault, many times, is yours, the pedestrian. Careless walking is as dangerous as careless driving.
1: Broadway makes happy holidays for the time of the year's dying. Those 12 long months with not enough laughter, they're going now, and it's a time for dancing. So hurry up and exchange the Christmas presents. Get out on the street, buy a noisemaker, and create a stir. It's the thing to do. Join the mob kit. Everybody's making the new dreams for the new year. Maybe even today, maybe the golden girl will smile to you from the crowd and beckon. Once happened to a friend of yours. But in my office at police headquarters, no crowd, just me, the sergeant with papers in his hand.
2: Danny?
1: Yeah, what is it, Gino?
2: I'm worried.
1: What's the trouble?
2: Next year is leap year.
1: And it worries you, huh?
2: Go ahead, laugh. Make funny jokes. Make mockery of Daddy's cares and woes.
1: I'm not making mockery of anything, Gino. What's the trouble?
2: My eldest youngster, Tina. She's 17. She told me last night that next year being leap year, she's going to pop the cork to Patrolman Reardon. She's going to offer her hand in marriage to him.
1: I think that's very nice. Tina's a lovely girl. Reardon's a fine officer.
2: Heckle. Go ahead. I stand here helpless before your heckle. You're on their side.
1: Gino,
2: after all the thick and thin we've been through, shoulder...
1: Did you get what I asked for?
2: First, let me finish. Shoulder to shoulder. Yeah, I did.
1: Tell me about it, huh?
2: Carol Bennett is dead from strangle unknown, tossed into the Harlem River and found at 11:23 a.m. by
1: Tell me about Carol Bennett. What did you find?
2: Minor misdemeanors which caused a plague of 30-day sentences by our magistrates and many unheeded lectures by same. A girl prone to petty thefts, etc.
1: Well, where'd she live?
2: A drifter, mostly outside of Harlem. Checked out her last address early this morning, threw 20 bucks at her landlady and said, don't bother about the change, who needs it? And I'll give you a piece of advice. I think she was strangled by that Ross lock so that she could not testify against him. You want an all-points bulletin, Danny?
1: I'll let you know. I think I know where to find him. And back again to the tenement where the boy had first been picked up. And it's day now. No nighttime to veil the scarred doorways. No shadow to smother the sudden crying out that pierces the corridors. No night sound of trumpet to wash away the stillness that follows on it. Harlem tenement, huddled close in on itself against December, trying to soak up the last sunlight of a dying year. And never making it. Walk through the silence that happened when your foot crossed its threshold. Up a flight of stairs, down a hall whose walls are closer against you than they were the night before. Knock on a door.
3: Oh, I thought you were someone else.
1: Mrs. Locke?
3: That's right. What do you want?
1: Ross. I'm from the police.
3: You the man that was here last night?
1: Yes.
3: You took Ross away. He hasn't come home. Why?
1: You won't try to stop me if I take a look around, will you, Mrs. Locke?
3: Why should I? Come on in.

0: We want him, Mrs. Locke. Where is he?
1: I don't know. You tell me why you took him away.
0: He beat up a man last night, killed him.
1: You lie. You stand there and you lie to my face.
0: This morning, a girl was found in the Harlem River. A girl who'd been strangled. A girl who saw Ross kill the man.
1: And you're telling me? Me, that my Ross did all that?
0: He left headquarters late last night. Did he come home? He's a fugitive now, Mrs. Locke.
1: I've heard all about them. Fugitives. I've seen pictures on streets back home.
0: If you know where he is, it'll be better for...
1: Come here, mister. I want to show you something. See that? That's a model. A model of the new little machine Ross was working on. Look how tiny those parts are. How delicate. That's the way Ross uses his hands. You're going to stand there and tell me Ross uses his hands to kill? I don't want to talk to you anymore, mister. Get out.
0: And leave her. And leave the scars gouged out by words and fingernails and penknives and the exchange value of a dollar. Get out into what sunshine is left. And call Sergeant Tartaglia. Tell him to get out an all-points bulletin on Ross Locke and continue with your own checking. Then have Detective Muggerman drive you to the man who, as far as you knew, was the last one to have seen Ross, the lawyer who had brought a writ. Go to the office of Lawyer Webster.
2: Glad you came, Danny. Glad you dropped in.
0: You're glad I'm glad, Webster. I want you to be in a happy frame of mind. I got some questions I want to ask you.
2: Ask away. Shoot.
0: Where'd you go when you left headquarters with Ross Locke?
2: I took him home with me. Gave him a clean shirt, a razor, a Fasana blade, and some hot water. I wanted him to look real nice.
0: For what?
2: For my client.
0: Colbo?
2: He likes people to look real nice when they come calling.
0: Then that's where you took him, huh?
2: I didn't say that.
0: Come on, Webster. You get cagey with me. You're a lawyer who's gonna need a lawyer.
2: You're the one, Daddy. Good old you.
0: You ready to go downtown? We'll use my car.
2: Why don't you just listen sometime instead of sneering? I never said I took Ross to Colbo, that's all.
0: Where'd he go?
2: How do I know where he went? He walked out. He wouldn't go see Colbo.
0: You know why?
2: What do you think I do, Danny? Tap people's brains? I said, let's go see Colbo, kid. He pushed me against the wall, you know, playfully. So I couldn't get up for 5 minutes. He pushed me and walked out. Personally, I don't like to question playful boys like Ross.
0: And that's all you can tell me, huh?
2: Honor bright, Danny. After all, do I look like a boy who would...
3: Danny.
0: Yeah, what is it, Muggerman?
3: Just came over the car radio.
0: What did?
3: They found Ross Locke. I think we better get there.

0: Over there, Danny. Vacant lot between the tenements. All right, you people. Now get back. Let us through, police. Let us through. Okay, officer, we'll take it. Give me your flash. Look at him, Danny. His hands. His hands are...
1: It was the first thing you saw in the quickening darkness. His hands. The hands that had shaped delicate things, minute things. Crushed, broken, twisted into something without form, without name. And stained now with dull scarlet of a furied violence. And the boy's eyes, as he looked at you, considered your reaction. Anguish. And something else. Something that made you turn away.
0: Ambulance, Danny. Take you, me, and the patrolman to clear the crowd.
1: You handle it, Michael.

0: the left, kid. Left. Left. Left. Left from the shoulder of the body. Left.
1: Tell your boy he can quit now, Cobo.
0: Huh?
1: I want to talk to you.
2: All right. Take a shower, kid. See you in the morning. Brings you to the gym so late, Clover.
1: I checked your house. They told me you were down here. Now let me ask you the same question. What keeps you here so late?
2: Keep teasing myself that kid you just saw his guts up. Everything but a left hand.
1: As good as Ross Locke.
2: I doubt it. Ross gets socked with both hands.
1: No more.
2: Yeah, I know. Heard it over the radio with the rest of the bad news. Ever slap one of these light bags, Clover? Good for the nerves. I get all tensed up when I hear news like that.
1: Cut it out, Cobo.
2: You kidding?
1: I said cut it out.
2: What's your mission here, Clover?
1: Two murders, an assault.
2: How bad is he?
1: He'll be all right. You won't be able to build any more models.
2: Huh?
1: Yeah. Somebody hit him over the head from behind, then went to work on his hands. Ruined them.
2: Imagine. Figure somebody doing that to a guy's hands.
1: Yeah, I can figure somebody doing that.
2: I'm sorry, I forgot you didn't like it.
1: Now Ross couldn't fight even if he wanted to, not for anybody.
2: You saw his hands, you ought to know.
1: A shame, too. Good boy like him, can't make models, can't fight. Probably isn't any job he'd be able to do with his hands.
2: Tough. I'll send him something from time to time.
1: You know a girl named Carol Bennett?
2: Sure, I know her. Dame with a bottle, a dame who saw Ross kill that man, the dame you fished out of the river. Who doesn't know her?
1: You know why she died?
2: There's always a reason.
1: She was blackmailing the killer of a Camden shoe salesman. The man who was found beaten to death last night in an alley.
2: You're crazy. How could she blackmail Ross? He didn't have that kind of dough.
1: You do.
2: So? But putting away for rainy days, that gives you a long nose.
1: Carol was standing at the doorway of the alley. She saw what happened. Saw that Ross didn't touch that drunk. Saw Ross walk away, the way Ross said he did.
2: So you believe what the boy told you?
1: Yeah, I do. The way someone fixed his hands makes me believe it.
2: Boy gets himself a couple of broken hands. That makes him stop being a murderer, huh?
1: Let me tell you a little bit more what Carol saw. She saw you. She saw you finish the job on the drunk that Ross didn't get to do. Blackmail.
2: I gave a good deal of my time to that boy. Even hired him a lawyer. Now, why would I go do what you said? Did I suddenly go crazy? You're off your rocker, Clover.
1: You were going to appear as an eyewitness to Ross's murder of that man. You told me so yourself. That way, when Ross was acquitted, he'd owe you something, fight for you again.
2: Anybody ever call you a deep thinker, Danny?
1: And when he wouldn't come to you, you found him. Wrecked him. Let's go downtown, Culver. Don't be a fool, Culver. Put down that jackknife.
2: It cuts, Clover. Like this.
1: Your way.
2: Clover. Clover. Clover, no. Don't.
1: Drop it. Drop it. Okay, Cobo. On your feet. Let's go.

In a little while, Broadway will knock itself to pieces. Funny fellas with funny hats will lean out of the hotel windows and pour water on the celebrants with the tin horns. There'll be laughter and crowd and swirl. And the fine thing, the words, Happy New Year. And Broadway means it with all its heart. It's Broadway, the gaudiest, the most violent, the lonesomest mile in the world. Broadway, my beat.

Broadway's My Beat stars Larry Thor as Detective Danny Clover, with Charles Calvert as Tartaglia and Jack Crucian as Mugovan. The program was produced and directed by Elliot Lewis, with musical score composed and conducted by Alexander Courage. In tonight's story, Clayton Post was heard as Colbo and Roy Glenn as Ross Locke. Featured in the cast were Herb Butterfield, Charlotte Lawrence, Jenny Ligon, and Jester Hairston. Tomorrow afternoon, don't miss the third annual gathering of CBS Radio's top foreign correspondents, all making their year-end reports on the state of the world. Ed Murrow is the host. Remember, it's tomorrow afternoon on most of these same radio stations. It's hard-hitting, it's factual, it's food for thought, it's Years of Crisis. Bill Anders speaking. And remember, those lovable rascals Amos and Andy are here every Sunday on the CBS Radio.

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This Is Your FBI, the official broadcast from the files of the Federal Bureau of Investigation. 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If you're covered by Social Security, you will certainly be interested in a plan for turning your Social Security into full security. The Equitable Life Assurance Society will be glad to show you how simple that can be. Interested? Then please listen carefully in about 14 minutes to this important message from the Equitable Life Assurance Society of the United States. Tonight, the subject of our FBI file, Racket Control. It's titled, The Million Dollar Question.

0: Tonight's case from the files of the Federal Bureau of Investigation points up an alarming condition existing in our country. While our forces fight on foreign shores to protect our precious heritage, criminal forces within our own borders are trying to strangle it, demanding protection money from those conducting legitimate businesses. Your FBI says that protection money, like blackmail money, is unnecessary. Law enforcement agencies can and will give adequate protection, but businessmen must cooperate, must reveal the facts as they know them. Then and then only will this vicious underworld practice be wiped out. For criminals fear exposure almost as much as they fear bullets. Right here and now, your FBI pledges all legitimate business enterprises its full support in the fight against graft, corruption, and exploitation. Listen tonight to an example of what we mean by this. Tonight's file opens in a large eastern city. Over the entrance to a building in the warehouse district is a sign which reads, "Our trucks move anything, anywhere, anytime." A middle-aged man sits in an office on the top floor of that building. He is just greeting a visitor.
1: Come right in, sir.
2: Thank you.
1: My secretary tells me you're with the FBI.
2: Yes, that's right, sir. My name is Taylor. Here are my credentials.
1: I see. Have a chair, Mr. Taylor.
2: Thanks.
1: What can I do for you?
2: Well, sir, I'd like some information.
1: I'd be glad to help. What is it?
2: A hoodlum named Joe Russell was arrested this week by the police. The prosecuting attorney got permission to examine Russell's bank records. Now, they showed that your trucking company and quite a few others paid Russell a sum of money every month. The FBI was called in when it developed that most of the companies use their trucks interstate.
1: I'm afraid I don't follow you.
2: Well, simple arithmetic showed the amount each trucking company paid Russell was equal to $25 a month for every truck.
1: What does that prove?
2: We've got a case of interference with interstate shipments against Russell. It's an open secret that all of you pay him that money for protection. The United States attorney needs more, however, than an open secret for evidence. He wants proof, and that's why I'm here.
1: How can I help you?
2: By giving me a signed statement that Russell extorts the money from you, and then by going to court to substantiate your statement with testimony?
1: Mr. Taylor, I'm afraid I can't do that.
2: But we know that you're giving Russell that money.
1: We pay him because he helps us in our business.
2: Oh, and how?
1: We used to have accidents before we signed with him. Since then, we haven't had a single one.
2: All right, sir. Will you put that much into a statement?
1: No, and I won't testify. Look, what do you want from me? I'm not a criminal. And as far as Russell goes, he's nothing. Go catch a big fish. Arrest Alex Butler. He steals more than 20 Joe Russells.
2: Can you help us prove that?
1: No, but there must be people who can. Why don't you find them and stop bothering the small fry?
2: Mr. Ramsey, can I have a few more minutes of your time?
1: What for?
2: I'd like to tell you a story, sir.
1: All right.
2: About 25 years ago, a young man named Bill Coleman joined the police force here. A few nights later, he was walking his beat when he came to a small candy store, or what had been a candy store. Now, the counter was smashed, every window broken, and the owner was crumpled unconscious against a wall. Bit by bit, Officer Coleman got the story. Every shop on that street was paying a dollar a week to a young hoodlum. The officer got a description of a petty larceny thief named Curly, whose hangout was a pool room just a few blocks away.
3: Hey, nice shot, Curly.
4: Bank the six ball. Well, that's game, Jack. Pay me.
3: Okay. Yeah. How about a return, huh?
4: You got any more dough?
3: No.
4: Hang up your cue.
3: Wait a minute. I'll, put up some info.
4: On what?
3: The streets you can get for yourself real easy. 20 stores on it. They're paying $5 a week now. It's 100 smackers. I'll put them up. You put up $10 cash, huh?
4: What are the stores? What street?
3: Curly, I'm no dope. You say it's a deal, and I'll tell you.
4: It's a deal.
3: They're on Broadway between Spring and Main.
4: Yeah, Pete Harper's got that block.
3: He was picked up last night. Word is he'll get 6 months. By then, you could have the block organized so good and never get it back. Well, you buy it?
4: I buy it. Here's a cue ball. You break.
3: Cop just come in.
4: Yeah, I see him.
5: Hello.
4: Hi. Your name Curly?
5: Uh-huh. I want to talk to you.
4: Go ahead.
5: You beat up a candy store owner over on Wilson Street last night.
4: I wasn't near Wilson Street last night. I went to the movies with this guy here.
6: Oh? What'd you see?
3: The big parade.
4: Yeah, the big parade.
6: I hear you collect from every store on Wilson Street.
4: Collect what?
6: Protection. The candy store didn't pay you this week, so you went in and beat up the owner.
4: How could I? I was at the movies.
6: Can you prove that?
4: Can you prove I beat the guy up?
6: I might. The victim is at Memorial Hospital. I'm going over there now. If he talks, I'll be back.

0: Good afternoon, sir.
1: Hello, officer.
0: Well, how do you feel?
1: Fair.
0: Well, you got a pretty bad beating.
1: Yeah, the doctor says I'll be all right.
0: What happened last night? Who did this to you?
1: I don't know.
0: Now, look, sir, I'm here to help you.
1: Then do me a favor. Forget the whole thing.
0: Why?
1: I don't want any more beatings.
0: But you don't have to pay protection.
1: Officer, you're a young man. You don't understand these things. I didn't pay. That was a mistake. I don't make another one.
0: Do you know a man called Curly?
1: Who?
0: You know who I mean.
1: Yes.
0: He's the one who beat you up for not paying.
1: I didn't say that.
0: But he...
1: Now,
0: is...
1: look, officer, I don't make trouble for you. Don't make trouble for me. Please leave me alone.

0: Well, Mr. Ramsey, that started Curly's career. His one protection block became two blocks, then three, then the entire neighborhood. While he was finally arrested, Officer Coleman picked him up for assault and battery, and Curly was sentenced to 6 months. By the time he got out, someone else had taken over his protection racket, but Curly didn't care. He had enough money by now to set himself up in a new business. He became a bootlegger. He was only doing fairly well with his whiskey trade till one night at a dance hall.
1: Curly! Curly!
2: Oh, hiya, Ruthie.
1: Oh, I didn't see you come in.
2: No, I just got here.
1: That's a new band tonight. They sound good, huh?
2: Yeah, they're okay.
1: Well, are we gonna dance?
2: I'm supposed to meet a guy here.
1: Oh, come on. He'll find you.
2: Well...
1: Come on. You been busy or something?
2: Why?
1: Well, you haven't been around.
2: I've been working.
1: I hear you got a new car.
2: Yeah, Marmon Roadster.
1: No kidding. Oh, I'm sorry,
2: Curly. That's okay. I guess I'm a little too tricky for you. I'll stay with the straight stuff.
3: Curly.
2: Oh, hiya. Come on, this is a guy I'm supposed to see.
3: You been here alone?
2: No. You know Ruthie, don't you?
3: Yeah, sure.
1: Hi.
2: Get lost a minute, honey. I want to talk to this guy.
1: Oh, but Curly,
2: I'll be back. Come on, Jack. What'd you want to see me about?
3: The farmer just got knocked off.
2: So I'll get my stuff from somebody else?
3: That ain't why I come. I want to sell you some information.
2: Like what?
3: A customer the farmer had. Big one. You can move in if you work fast.
2: What's this information worth?
3: 10%.
2: Okay, let's hear it.
3: It's the West Side Club. We got 3,000 members. The farmer was moving 20, 30 cases a day into the place.
2: That much?
3: Sure. Manager's got a racket on the side. Sells the members booze to take home.
2: What's the manager's name?
3: Morgan. Tomorrow, every guy in town will be trying to make the connection. You, buy it, Curly?
2: I buy it. Is this Morgan at the club now?
3: Yeah.
2: Look, you go dance with Ruthie, huh? I'm gonna go see him.
0: Curly went to see Mr. Morgan, but so did another bootlegger. Curly made the deal to supply the club's whiskey, but his competitor never stopped trying to steal the business away. Never stopped, that is, till Curly murdered him. Officer Coleman went to work on this case. Slowly, surely, he collected evidence. Finally, he needed only one more element. Proof that Curly had the whiskey concession at the West Side Club.
4: Oh, sit down, sit down. Have a seat, Sergeant.
5: Thank you, Mr. Morgan.
4: Well, now, what can I do for you?
5: Well, I'd like some information. I understand this club gets its whiskey from Curly.
4: Whiskey?
5: Yes, Mr. Morgan.
4: We don't buy any whiskey. That's against the law.
5: No, I'm not a revenue agent. I'm here investigating a murder. Everything I've learned so far adds up to the fact that Curly committed the crime. The motive has to be the whiskey concession here. If I get a statement from you, I think we can get a conviction.
4: I'm sorry, Sergeant. I don't know anything about whiskey being sold around this club.
5: I just came in through the dining room. How come everybody's drinking?
4: Well, after all, this is a club. If a member keeps a few bottles in his locker, we really can't stop him, or can we?
5: Mr. Morgan, you're not being very cooperative.
4: Well, I'm telling you all I know.
5: Yes, I'm sure you are.
4: Oh, are you leaving?
5: Yep.
4: Well, drop in again anytime. You're always welcome.
0: There was another opportunity to stop Curly's progress, Mr. Ramsey, and once again it failed because a man who could have indicted him refused to help. Well, in a few years, Curly controlled the bootleg whiskey business here, and he should have been satisfied, I guess, but he wasn't. He respected Jack Moody, and Jack told him the thing wouldn't last, and that worried Curly. Then one night, he took Ruth Dawson to the old arena to see the six-day bicycle races.
1: Curly, why are they riding so slow?
2: The judge waved the red flag. That means nobody can steal a lap.
1: What's with that guy singing?
6: He's a song plugger. They're always at these things.
1: I can stand a hot dog.
2: Well, I'll grab the guy when he comes around.
7: 50 for a sprint.
8: $50 for a sprint. Offered by the gentleman in box 83. All right, riders, line up.
2: There they go.
1: Look at that gun.
2: Yeah, that's Torchy Peden.
1: Come on, Torchy.
2: Come on, Torchy.
1: Oh.
2: He'll win it.
1: Oh, here comes that old man.
2: Oh, McNamara. He can still ride.
1: Hang on, Torchy. Hang on.
8: Torchy Peden.
1: Good.
2: Hey, you see, I told you.
6: Curly.
2: Oh, come on in. Sit down.
6: Hi, Ruth.
1: Hi. Sit here.
2: Where are you going, honey?
1: For that hot dog. I'm hungry.
2: Okay. Hey, Jack, you should have been here before. I put up 50 for a sprint, and I got a cheer like I was Jack Dempsey.
6: Yeah, look, kid, I got a hot deal for you.
2: No? What is it?
6: 10%?
2: Okay.
6: I know where you can buy a snatch. Real good one. The guy's been fingered for a month. You can buy the schedule he lives by, the hideout, the muscle, everything but 10 G's.
2: It's a lot of cabbage.
6: No, no, not for this market. You get as much ransom as you want to ask for.
2: Who is it?
6: Old man Adams.
2: Hey.
6: Yeah. How about it?
2: Well, it sounds okay, but I never fooled around with that kind of a deal.
6: Look, booze ain't gonna last forever, you know. But there'll always be rich guys like Adams around. You got an organization working at it, you can do one a month. I'd say 100 G's a crack. That ain't bad.
2: Yeah, I know, Jack.
6: Look,
2: but,
6: Curly, we've been friends for a long time, right? That's why I brought you the deal first. But I can't stall the guys who own this mark too long. Adams is going on a trip next week. The snatch has to be made by tomorrow night.
2: Well, that doesn't leave much time.
6: It's all set up. The only thing you got to do is just nod your head. I'll work, huh?
2: Look at that, George.
6: Curly, I got to know right now. You buy it?
2: I buy it. Come on, Joe Jetty!

0: In just a moment, we will bring you the conclusion of tonight's case, which shows how the men of your FBI do their job of promoting national security. Now I want to talk about another kind of security. I want to talk about turning Social Security into full security. And just to prove how easy it is to do that, I've asked Mr. and Mrs. James Drummond to help me. Mr. and Mrs. Drummond.
1: Good evening, Mr. Keating.
2: Good evening.
0: Mr. Drummond, before the show, I gave you a copy of the fact-finding chart for fathers and mothers put out by the Equitable Society. Will you tell our audience what you and Mrs. Drummond have learned in that short time with the aid of the fact-finding chart?
2: Glad to, Mr. Keating. I've been wondering for years how Marge and the boys would get along if something happened to me. I knew the money from my Social Security simply wouldn't stretch far enough to let them live decently.
1: That's true, Mr. Keating. But we never knew before just how much money it would take. All we knew was that $110 a month doesn't go far these days. And that's what we get from Social Security.
0: Mr. Drummond, did the fact-finding chart for fathers and mothers help?
2: Oh, you bet. For the first time, I knew exactly how much money Marge and little Joe and Jimmy need to get along without me.
1: Show Mr. Keating how we worked it out, Jim. See, here's the answer we got from the fact-finding chart.
0: Well, I knew you'd get the answer. The fact-finding chart covers everything.
1: How much does the chart cost, Mr. Keating? I'd like to tell my friends.
0: Not a cent. It's free. 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And now back to the FBI file, the $1 million question.

0: after the influx of kidnappings in the late 20s and early 30s, the federal kidnapping statute was passed by Congress. This gave your FBI a jurisdiction in those cases where an interstate element was present. Within a few years, kidnapping ceased to be a major law enforcement problem. Noting your FBI's success in that and other fields of crime over which it has jurisdiction, some people have raised their voices to demand a national police force, a master overall law enforcement agency whose authority would extend to every corner of the nation. Your FBI is against any such proposal. America needs no national police force. The federal government can never properly substitute itself for local self-rule. The experience of other people in foreign lands who suddenly found themselves living in a totalitarian state discloses that the trend always started with people in local communities being unable or unwilling to take care of local situations. The experience of your FBI has been that our present setup of local, county, state, and federal law enforcement agencies works best. Works best for police officials and for you, the people. Tonight's FBI file continues in the warehouse office where Agent Taylor sits with Mr. Ramsey.
1: Mr. Taylor, I don't see what the story of this man Curly has to do with me.
2: You'll let me finish it, sir, and I think you'll see.
1: Go ahead.
2: Well, Curly maneuvered that kidnapping and got a $100,000 ransom. Bill Coleman heard a rumor and started to investigate. He questioned Curly and got a complete denial. Coleman's next stop was the victim, but he had no comment to make. As far as he was concerned, the matter was closed. So you see, once again, a man who could have stopped Curly refused to, and by refusing, allowed him to continue his career. A short time later, Prohibition was repealed. That was December of 1933. Curly took it easy for a while. Then in May of the following year, he took Ruth and Jack to Louisville to see the Kentucky Derby.
3: I'll never be able to read a racing form.
4: I told you what to do. Bet on Discovery.
3: I already did. I just wanted to know why.
4: Now the cashier won't ask you when you give him the ticket.
5: The horses are reaching the gate.
3: Where's Jack with those jewelers?
4: He'll be here.
3: Curly, this Matta Harry's a girl horse, isn't it?
4: Mm-hmm. But don't get any ideas. Fillies don't win this race.
6: Oh, here we are, kids.
3: Oh, thanks, Jack.
4: Thanks, pal.
3: That tastes good.
5: It's now post time.
7: Curly.
4: Yeah?
7: I want to talk to you about something.
4: All right, don't tell me you're going to top me on cavalcade.
7: No. It's business.
4: Well, look, the race is going to start in a minute.
7: Look, it's a big deal, Curly.
4: Okay. What is it?
7: Got to nod your head first, kid. 10%.
4: Okay. What's the deal?
7: Well, I've been thinking. Look, the bookies back home are killing each other off.
4: So?
7: Well, the guy stepped in, put out the fire. He could make a glob. You know, a guy like you. Make yourself like the Judge Landis of bookmakers. They pay you a piece of the action, you protect everybody's territory for them.
4: Mm-hmm.
7: Even if they don't like it, who are they going to run to? Pretty smart setup, huh?
4: Yeah, it's not bad.
7: You buy it?
4: I buy it.

0: Now, Mr. Ramsey, Curly had something he could use his organizational talents on. And he did. Before anybody realized what was happening, he was collecting from every book in town. He was also moving into legitimate businesses. He bought a company that made jukeboxes, then he took over an outfit that distributed cigarette vending machines, then an automobile agency. They were all profitable because Curly had found a new formula. Use prohibition strong-arm methods in legitimate business, and it paid off. Nobody could arrest him because he wasn't the legal owner of any of the outfits. Each had its own front man. Curly merely pulled the strings and collected the profits. He operated from a suite of offices in a downtown skyscraper. One day, Jack Moody came to see him.
1: Good morning, Mayor.
2: Huh?
1: You want to be mayor?
2: That'll make sense, will you?
1: I was just over the second ward. Norton's having trouble.
2: Now what kind?
1: The primary's coming up next month. There's going to be an opposition ticket.
2: Oh.
1: Wheeler's putting up a slate of his own.
2: Wheeler might give Norton more than just trouble.
1: He knows it, and we can make a deal.
2: Like what?
1: Norton figures with $20,000 he can keep control. In return, he'll give you three places on the ticket. You name the man, he'll run them.
2: Yeah, that sounds fair enough.
1: Look, I was kidding about the mayor's job, but you could be a councilman for sure.
2: No. I stay out of the picture.
1: Huh? Whatever you say.
2: See Norton, though. Tell him he's got his money.
1: Okay. Call you tonight.
2: Wait a minute.
1: What?
2: I just happened to think if Norton will give us three men for 20 G's, maybe Wheeler will, too.
1: What?
2: Give them both 20. And we got a winner either way.

0: that's how it started, Mr. Ramsey. Curly got control of the second ward in that primary 5 years ago. The next year he picked up three more districts, and his machine will probably carry every office in next week's election.
1: I don't know anybody named Curly in local politics.
0: Well, you wouldn't, sir, for a couple of reasons. In the first place, he still stays out of the picture.
1: Come in.
2: Hello, I'm looking for...
0: I'm here, Bill.
2: Oh.
0: Mr. Ramsey, this is Chief of Police Coleman.
1: Well, how do you do?
2: Hello.
0: This is the same Bill Coleman who was the officer in my story.
1: Oh.
0: How'd you make out, Bill?
2: Well, Butler said if I make that arrest, he'll have my job.
0: Mr. Ramsey, he's talking about Alex Butler. You see, Curly is Alex Butler.
1: The man you've been telling me about?
0: That's right, sir. A lot of people had a chance to stop Alex Butler while he was working his way up from being a cheap hoodlum to the man who runs this entire city. Nobody did, though.
1: Well, there's nothing I can do about Alex Butler.
0: No, but I came up here to question you about a petty larceny chiseler named Joe Russell. 25 years ago, Curly was where Russell is now. But you've got a chance to stop Joe Russell before he becomes another Butler. Well, sir, what's your answer?
1: I'll testify.

Joe Russell was convicted in federal court of violating the anti-racketeering statutes and sentenced to a federal prison. In addition to being the case history of a hoodlum, tonight's case from the files of your FBI told the story of how some political machines are born. It is unfortunate that some communities in every part of the nation find themselves ruled by such machines. However, that situation can be remedied. Throughout most of the country, this coming week we'll see an election being held. You, as a citizen, have a responsibility and a duty to vote in that election. In local contests, the smaller the number of votes cast, the fewer are needed to control the result. No political machine in our history has gone through the years without defeat. And they invariably met that defeat when the voters of a community turned out en masse at the ballot boxes. If there is an election in your community this coming week, do your duty as an American. Study the candidates and the issues. Then vote.

0: Now, just two things to remember about the Equitable's fact-finding chart for fathers and mothers.
1: First, it shows you exactly what monthly income your family would require if the breadwinner should die.
0: Second, this pictorial chart doesn't cost you 1 cent. 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
2: 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Its subject, allotment swindle. Its title, The Traveling Bride.
0: The incidents used in tonight's Equitable Life Assurance Society's broadcast are adapted from the files of the Federal Bureau of Investigation. However, all names used are fictitious, and any similarity thereof to the names of places or persons, living or dead, is accidental. Tonight, the music was composed and conducted by Frederick Steiner. The author was Jerry D. Lewis. Your narrator was William Woodson, and Special Agent Taylor was played by Stacey Harris. Others in the cast were Anthony Barrett, Herb Butterfield, Walter Catlett, Bill Conrad, Betty Lou Gerson, Wally Mayer, John Sheehan, and Charlie Williams. This Is Your FBI is a Jerry Devine production. This is Larry Keating speaking for the Equitable Life Assurance Society of the United States and the Equitable Society's representative in your community, and inviting you to tune in again next week at this same time when the Equitable Life Assurance Society will bring you another thrilling transcribed story from the files of the Federal Bureau of Investigation. The Traveling Bride on This Is Your FBI. Stay tuned for the adventures of Ozzie and Harriet. There's fun for the whole family when Ozzie and Harriet come your way next. This program came to you from Hollywood.
3: Agent 211, message from HQ. Barbara from Accounts says stop buying donuts on your agency credit card

around Dodge City and in the territory on west, there's just one way to handle the killers and the spoilers, and that's with a U.S. Marshal and the smell of gun smoke.

0: Gunsmoke, starring William Conrad. The story of the violence that moved west with young America. And the story of a man who moved with it.
1: I'm that man. Matt Dillon, United States Marshal. The first man they look for and the last they want to meet. It's a chancy job, and it makes a man watchful and a little lonely.
2: I said get out!
3: Why, you ain't throwing me out of no open saloon.
2: You're out and you're staying out.
3: You took my money right enough. Now stand aside there.
2: Your money ain't good enough to pay for the ruckus you was causing. Now go on, get.
3: No, not hardly.
4: All right, hold on there. Put that gun away.
3: Well, who are...
4: Put it away. That's better.
3: Well, this ain't no job for the law.
1: We'll see. What's the trouble, Sam?
2: He was getting too rough, Marshal. Miss Kitty ordered him out.
3: No saloon gals can get me through it.
1: If she says you're out, mister, you're out. You better do your drinking someplace else.
3: No saloon gal got any right to do any objection.
1: That'll do, mister. Now go along.
3: Ain't one of them's got any better than she ought to be.
1: I said move along.
3: That Kitty putting on airs, having a man throw it out. Well, I aim to get even with her.
1: Now, you listen to me. You get away from the Long Branch and you stay away. If I hear you coming back, I'll be the one to throw you out. And I'll be throwing you out of Dodge at the same time. Now, you go on.
3: All right, Marshal. All right. But it's a funny kind of law.
1: It's not funny to me. Now, you keep moving.

0: Can you think of anything else we need, Sam? Might as well spend all our money as long as we're ordering.
1: Seems to me that ought to do it, Miss Kitty.
0: Mm-hmm.
1: I don't suppose the stuff will turn out to be any better just because we're getting a new batch.
0: Well, I don't suppose our customers will turn out to be any better either.
1: Yeah, I guess you're right about that.
2: Whiskey. I will have whiskey.
1: Coming up. There you are.
2: This is the best whiskey.
1: It's what we got.
2: It's not good whiskey.
1: Like I said, it's what we got.
2: It should be better, senor, before you take the money.
1: Listen here,
2: but I'm not here to fight about the whiskey.
1: I'm glad to hear it.
2: Not this time. I've come to find a man. Maybe you know him.
1: Maybe.
2: It's been a long time. But they tell me he is in Dodge City and I will find him.
1: Who is he?
2: His name is Dillon.
0: Sam.
1: What?
0: I'll talk to him.
1: Oh, sure, Miss Kitty.
2: You will talk to me, senorita.
0: You, looking for Matt Dillon?
2: Si. Is he here?
0: Yeah, he's here. He's the U.S. Marshal.
2: Then it is true.
0: What's true?
2: Oh, he's with the law. This is a difference.
0: Oh, you know him?
2: Oh, I know him, senorita. But I do not like this talk of the law. I will have another not good whiskey, and then I will find this U.S. Marshal.

0: Matt, wait a minute.
1: Huh? Oh, hello, Kitty.
2: I'm glad I ran into you, Matt.
1: Oh, something special?
2: Well, yeah, there is.
1: Oh, what's the trouble?
2: No trouble yet, but I thought you should know.
1: I don't know what.
2: Well, Matt, there's a man in the Long Branch asking about you.
1: Yeah? You know who he is?
2: I've never seen him before. He's Mexican, and he's wearing two guns and a knife, and he says he's going to find you.
1: Maybe I better find him first.
2: Yeah.
1: Thanks, Kitty.
2: Matt.
1: All right, Kitty. I'll take care of myself.

0: that bail.
1: A stabber.
2: Oh, it's been a long time, Don Mateo. Many
1: a long
2: years.
1: Time is right. It's good to see you, stabber.
2: Tell them I will find you.
1: How have you been? I heard you were looking for me with guns.
2: Who, with guns?
1: Yeah.
2: For you, Don Mateo? Oh, no, never. But wait a minute. There is a great change.
1: Oh? Well, what's that, stabber?
2: Well, it is different now.
1: Well, what do you mean?
2: Well, they call you Marshal now. You wear the badge. Oh, that's different from the way it was, Don Mateo.
1: Yeah, but things aren't different between you and me, Esteban. Come on, I'll buy you a drink. Come on.

0: So this is the office of the U.S. Marshal of Dodge City,
1: huh? Yeah, this is it, Esteban. Now, sit down.
0: There are many guns on the wall.
1: Yeah.
0: There are more guns than we had down near the border, Don Mateo. Do you remember?
1: Yeah, I remember all right.
0: A man just needed one gun and one fast horse.
1: That's right. Yeah, things were different then. It was a different time.
0: We would go out to get a man, and we would get him. Oh, there were some fine rides, Don Mateo.
1: That's right.
0: The time we brought in El Coyote, remember?
1: Yes, I remember. All right.
0: Six men he had with him. Six men! And hidden high in that rock castle.
1: Yeah, that was quite a ride.
0: Ooh,
1: wasn't it?
0: You're right. It was quite a ride. You and me, Don Mateo, against them all. It was a good time.
1: Yes, Esteban, it was a good time.
0: I wonder then how it is you come away. You come here to Dodge City and become a U.S. Marshal.
1: Oh, I don't know, Esteban. I guess maybe a man finds a time when he wants to settle down.
0: It cannot be as good. As much enjoyment.
1: No, it's not as much enjoyment, Esteban. You're right there. But sometimes it's good. Not very often, but sometimes.
0: I do not understand. But I have come to bring you the enjoyment again.
1: No? Well, what do you mean?
0: I've come to ask you to ride with me again.

0: and it causes discomfort. And if it causes discomfort enough, if it hurts, you kill it. Well, that's the way it is with this man.
1: Now, what's he done?
0: Oh, many things. A nuisance, like an insect. And finally, he causes discomfort. He causes hurt to Maria. My Maria. So I've come to get him.
1: What's his name?
0: They call him Rallo.
1: Rallo? Oh, yeah. Well, I can believe it.
0: You know him?
1: Yeah, I know him.
0: Well, he's here now?
1: Well, he was here a couple of days ago, but I think he's moved on.
0: Oh, we will find him.
1: Look, Esteban, I don't blame you for wanting to get this man, but I can't ride with you.
0: Why not, Mateo?
1: Because he hasn't done anything to me to ride after him for.
0: But he's no good. He's a nothing. He deserves to be killed like an insect, as I've just told you.
1: Yeah, I know, but that isn't enough, Esteban.
0: A man who is bad should not live.
1: Maybe so, but I still can't go out with you after this man.
0: I do not understand you.
1: I'm sorry, Esteban. I'll tell you something else you won't understand.
0: See?
1: I can't let you go after him either.
0: What are you saying to me, Don Mateo?
1: I'm saying this. If you go after this man, and if you kill him, I'll have to come after you.
0: You? Come after me?
1: If you kill anybody. That's the way it'll have to be. Because that's the law.
0: It is too bad.
1: Yeah, it's too bad, Esteban. But you'd better remember what I've said.
0: I will remember, Don Mateo, with a sadness. It is true. You do not have the enjoyment anymore. I'm sorry we cannot have the good ride.
1: Yeah. But just be sure that I don't have to ride after you.

0: You going to have a steak, Kitty?
1: I guess so. At least you have some idea what you're eating. Though I'm not sure it helps much.
0: All right. Two steaks, huh?
2: Okay, Marshal.
0: Yeah, I tell you, Kitty, you always having such a fit about the food in here. You ought to open a nice little restaurant of your own.
1: Me? Run a restaurant?
0: Sure. You can cook all the steaks just the way you think they should be.
1: Right, Matt. All right. I'll quit complaining. Anything to keep from cooking. Oh, here comes Chester. I've
0: been wondering what's kept him away from the food this long.
3: John?
0: Sit down, Chester. We'll order another steak.
3: Well, that's not what I come for.
0: No.
3: At least ways, not right off.
1: You didn't come to eat at dinner time?
3: Oh, I could eat, all right, but I got this message from Mr. Dillon.
1: Oh.
0: What is it, Chester?
3: Doc wants to see you.
0: Oh, where is he?
3: Up in his office.
0: You mean he wants me to go up there before I eat my dinner?
3: Well, I don't know about that, Mr. Dillon, but Doc's got some fella up there that's been shot.
0: Oh. You know who he is?
3: Oh, sure I don't. Doc just told me some dirt farmer from out of town somewhere.
0: Did he get shot here in Dodge?
3: Well, no, sir, I don't think he did.
0: How do you know who shot him?
3: No, sir, they didn't say no names. Some rider, though, wearing a Mexican outfit.
0: You go ahead, Chester, and eat my steak when it comes, and I'll see you later.

0: Oh, hello, Matt. Come in.
1: Hello, Doc.
0: Matt, I thought you ought to know about this.
1: Yeah, thanks.
0: This man, his name is Grimes, is pretty bewildered about the whole thing. Come on in the other room here.
1: Okay. Is he bad hurt?
0: He'll be all right. Grimes, here's Marshall.
2: Oh. Marshall?
1: Hello, Grimes.

0: You want to tell me how you got shot?
1: Now, I don't want to get in no trouble, Marshal.
0: Seems to me you've already had the trouble.
1: I don't know why he come along and shot me, Marshal.
0: Well, that's what I want to find out.
1: I ain't never bothered nobody. I'm a man to mind my own business.
0: Yeah. Well, this is my business now, Grimes. You tell me what happened. Huh?
1: It just don't make no sense.
0: Come on, Grimes.
1: You sure I ought to talk, Doc? You sure it ain't too hard on me?
2: No, it's not going to hurt you a bit. It'll probably make you feel better, if anything.
1: You sure?
2: I'm sure, yes. Come on, speak up, man.
1: All right, then. I was sawing some wood out back of my place.
0: Oh, where's that?
1: But 12 miles west on Branch Creek. Ain't never no water, though. Leastways, not when you need it.
0: Yeah. Go on.
1: Well, I was sawing this wood when a fella rode by. He asked could he fill his canteen from the well. I said, why, sure, you go ahead. I ain't one to be selfish, Marshal.
0: Did you know this man?
1: Never seen him, Marshal. He told me, though, that he was on his way to Colorado. I figured he was one of them drifters and didn't pay too much attention.
0: He's not the one who shot you?
1: Well, it's more like he was the one that was shot at.
0: All right, Grimes, just tell me the story, huh?
1: Well, we was talking there at the well a bit, and all of a sudden, this other fella come riding up. He didn't even slow his horse down none, and he was yelling and hollering, and he started shooting.
0: Did he get the drifter, too?
1: Well, I'm not sure, Marshal. To tell you the truth, I just started running for the barn. I got on my horse, and I come into town. I didn't do no looking around.
0: All right, Grimes, thank you.
1: What? You wouldn't blame a man for looking after himself first, would you, Marshal?
0: No, not if you don't. You take good care of him, Doc.
2: Oh, yes, sure.
0: I'll warn him as a witness. I'll see you later.

0: I think, Mr. Dillon, it sure would have helped if that Grimes fella just took the time to look around a little bit and seen who was shot and who wasn't.
1: He was too busy staying out of trouble, Chester.
0: He sure did leave a lot of trouble for us, I'll say that for him.
1: Don't worry about it. We're paid to take care of trouble.
0: I guess you're right. Look at there, ain't much of a house, is it? Somebody built a fire out front there.
1: Yeah, we'll ride up to it.
2: Alvo Mateo!
0: Who in the world is that?
2: You've come to join me after all.
1: You know I haven't come to join you, Esteban.
2: My head tells me you will not join me, but my heart still hopes it is so.
0: What is he talking about, Mr. Dillon?
1: Never mind, Chester.
2: You are a friend of Don Mateo, the marshal.
0: Well, I sure I am.
2: To be friends, it is a good thing, is it not, Mateo?
1: Yeah, it's a good thing.
2: I welcome you to share my fire. You would like some coffee?
1: No, thanks. Esteban, there's a farmer in the doctor's office back in Dodge who's been shot. This is his place.
2: Sure. Wow, I did not think he would make it all the way. He was riding so fast, he was nearly falling from the horse.
1: He says you shot him.
2: He was a very frightened man.
1: Did you shoot him?
2: Si. I told him to stand still. He started to run.
1: So you shot him.
2: Well, he got in the way, Don Mateo.
1: Yeah, he got in the way.
2: It is not good to run.
1: What about Rollo?
2: You mean the man who is nothing?
1: Did you shoot him, too?
2: It is possible.
1: What do you mean by that?
2: I mean that he was running, too, Don Mateo.
1: You don't know if you shot him?
2: Not yet, but I will shoot him. That much I know.
1: Where is he?
2: He's out there.
0: In them rocks?
2: See, he's in the rocks, hiding in a cave in the rocks.
1: And you figure to go get him, huh?
2: No, I do not have to go get him. He will be coming to me.
1: Oh? How's that?
2: There's no food there, Don Mateo. There's no water. Even a man who's in nothing, who's an insect, must eat and he must drink. Even a man who runs will come back for that.
1: And he might get you, Esteban.
2: Oh, I forgot to tell you. While he was running, his gun, he just happened to drop.
1: Just happened, then? You didn't shoot it out of his hand?
2: It would have to be a very good shot, would it not?
1: Yeah, a very good shot. Esteban, we're going to bring him out of there.
2: You're a good friend, Don Mateo. But it would not be wise for you to interfere.
1: That's my job.
2: I do not like this job of yours.
1: Well, right now, I don't like it much either. Chester.
0: Yes, sir.
1: You go on up and get Rollo out of the cave. I'll stay here with Esteban.
0: All right, sir.
2: I'm surprised at you, Don Mateo.
1: Don't let it worry you.
2: It should worry you, Senor Marshal. You're forcing me to shoot your friend, Chester.
1: You know me better than that. You make one move and I shoot you.
2: You'd have to be the fast one, Don Mateo. In the old days, you were not always able to beat me at the draw of the gun.
1: I'll take a chance.
2: Now then.
3: Dillon?
1: It's all right, Chester.
0: You got him.
2: Don Mateo.
1: Yeah, Esteban.
2: Today you are the fastest shot.
1: Yeah, today I am. I'm sorry. It was my job.
2: It's a sad thing for a job to come between friends.
1: Yes, it is.
2: It's a sad thing to see a friend take a job
3: without the enjoyment.
0: He's dead, Mr. Dillon.
1: Yeah. And he was right. This was a job without enjoyment.

Gunsmoke. Produced and directed in Hollywood by Norman McDonald, stars William Conrad as Matt Dillon, U.S. Marshal. The story was specially written for Gunsmoke by Marion Clark, with editorial supervision by John Meston. Featured in the cast were Don Diamond, Vic Perrin, Barney Phillips, and James Nusser. Harley Bear is Chester, Howard McNear is Doc, and Georgia Hawkins is Kitty. This is George Walsh inviting you to join us again next week when CBS Radio presents another story on Gunsmoke.

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Now, there is one man, a neighbor of yours, who has helped many others enjoy this feeling of confidence. He's your local representative of the Equitable Life Assurance Society. In about 13 minutes, I'd like to tell you more about this friendly, helpful man and how freedom from worry may be yours with membership in the Equitable Life Assurance Society. Tonight, the subject of our FBI file, kidnapping. Its title, The Evil Samaritan.

0: It is the business of your FBI to investigate crimes within its jurisdiction. And in the carrying out of that business, it is necessary that your FBI know as much as possible about the habits of criminals. Because crime prevention is also of definite interest to the Federal Bureau of Investigation. A recent study undertaken by your FBI revealed a fact which will seem odd to those of you who are law-abiding citizens. But there are seasons in crime, just as there are seasons in every other business. During the fall and winter months, the criminal generally concentrates on crimes against property, crimes like auto theft, armed robbery, and burglary. But in the spring and summer months, the criminal's fancy turns to people, and the fashion is to commit crimes against the person. Crimes like felonious assaults and murder. Tonight's FBI file opens in a small private plane that is flying over the desert wasteland of one of our southwestern states. A young man is seated at the controls of the plane. He calls out to a girl who sits beside him.
1: Alice, see that mesa down there on the left?
2: Yes.
1: That's our landmark. 20 minutes more and we're at the ranch.
2: Kind of sorry to hear that. I really enjoyed this flight very much.
1: Yeah. I hope you'll enjoy the ranch, too.
2: Of course I will. Dick.
1: Yeah?
2: There's something I think I better tell you right now.
1: Yeah?
2: It's about your mother and dad. Dick, I'm scared to death about meeting them.
1: Are you kidding? They're the sweetest guys you'll ever meet.
2: I know all that, but you're their only son. We're engaged.
1: Yeah, and they'll love it.
2: I hope so.
1: Alice, baby, will you please? Hey.
2: Trouble, honey?
1: I don't know. Yeah, we got trouble.
2: What do we do?
1: Just stay where you are, honey. Keep calm.
2: I will.
1: I think this motor's coming back. We're now at about 800 feet. I'm going to try to set it down easy.
2: Well, you've got plenty of landing field. Miles and miles of desert.
1: It isn't as flat as it looks from here. If we're lucky, we'll hit a good spot. Tighten your safety strap, Alice.
2: Sure.
1: I'm afraid we're losing altitude too fast. I'm going to try to set it down right. Just level her off a little more.
2: Dick, if we're going to crash.
1: Easy, baby.
2: Oh, Dick.

0: Hold it, Hank.
1: Oh, boy. Oh.
0: There's that aeroplane. I told you I seen it fall.
1: Yeah.
0: Well, let's take a look.
1: All right. It plowed into the sand pretty deep, huh?
0: Yeah.
1: You think there's people in it, Mike?
0: We'll find out right now.
2: Oh, Rip.
0: Let's have a look, see.
1: All right. Well, stayed in one piece anyway.
0: Yeah. This looks like the door right here. I'll try it. There.
1: Anybody in there?
0: Yeah. Two of them. A man and a female.
1: Alive?
0: Well, I'll see. Man's breathing. So is a female.
1: Anything else in there?
0: Just looking around. Wait, here's some bags. I'll pass them on out to you.
1: Okay.
0: Here you are. Here's one of them.
1: Right.
0: Here's the other.
1: I got it. What about them people?
0: What about them?
1: Well, ain't you gonna search them before we go through the bags?
0: No, I ain't.
1: Why not?
0: I'm thinking of lifting the people out, too.
1: What for?
0: So as we can tend to them.
1: What's got any?
0: Nothing.
1: Well, why don't we take what we can here and just leave them be?
0: Take a look at them bags. They cost plenty. So does a private aeroplane.
1: Well, so what?
0: So these here folks must be worth plenty of cash. We'll get lots more out of being nice to them.
1: Well, I don't go along with that.
0: Nobody's asking you to, Hank. That's how we're going to do it. Now, give me a hand.

0: Some 50 miles away from the scene of the plane crash, in an FBI field office, Special Agent Jim Taylor is about to leave on an assignment.
1: Say, Jim.
2: Yeah, Bill?
1: Don't forget we have an invitation to try out the new police rifle range this afternoon.
2: Oh, I'm afraid I won't be able to go out there today, Bill.
1: Oh, why not?
2: A report just came in from the Indian agent down in Movie.
1: What about?
2: Well, there was a murder committed on the reservation last night. The man's body was found early this morning.
1: What's the story?
2: The victim was an archaeologist. His name was Adams. He came in from the east about 3 weeks ago. Planned to spend the summer on the reservation.
1: I see. Did he work alone?
2: Yeah.
1: Well, how was he killed?
2: Stabbing.
1: In a fight?
2: Well, I don't know, Bill. There hasn't been much evidence collected to date.
1: When was he last seen?
2: Yesterday afternoon. He was believed to have been in the company of two other men.
1: Any idea who they were?
2: No, not yet, but I think we have the motive, all right.
1: What is it?
2: Robbery. Oh. I understand it was generally known that this man Adams carried quite a bit of cash.
1: Oh.
2: When his body was found, his effects were pretty well ransacked, but ironically enough, the thieves never found his money.
1: How was that?
2: Well, he wore it in a belt around his waist. His assailant didn't search him that closely.
1: Oh, Jim, these two men that Adams was riding with sound like pretty good suspects.
2: Yeah, but I can give you a better answer to that after I've been down there.

0: Take it easy, mister.
1: Huh?
0: Just lie still.
1: Where am I?
0: In a cabin.
1: My grand leg.
0: I think it's busted.
1: How did... Wait. Where's Alice?
0: Gal
1: who
0: was in the plane with you?
1: Yeah.
0: She's right in the next room.
1: How is she?
0: Still passed out.
1: What's wrong? Is she injured? What is it?
0: Don't know.
1: Help me, Alvin. I'll go in.
0: I told you the leg was busted.
1: Oh, who's with Alice? Anyone taking care of her?
0: No.
1: Well, why not?
0: Now, look. We took you both from the airplane. Wasn't that enough?
1: I didn't realize that. I'm sorry. Very grateful, too.
0: Okay.
1: Is this your cabin?
0: Nope. But we're staying in it.
1: Well, where's my plane?
0: About 30 miles.
1: Huh? How far from a town are we?
0: About 30 miles.
1: Who else is here beside yourself?
0: My brother Mike.
1: Your car?
0: Nope. Horses.
1: Oh. Could one of you go into town at once?
0: What for?
1: A doctor. Young lady who was with me must need one. Looks so I do, too.
0: Well, see what my brother said.
1: Where is he?
0: Outside.
1: Yeah, please, would you call him in here?
0: I'll talk to him first.
1: Tell him I'll pay him well for his trouble.
0: I'll tell him. I'll be back.
2: That you, Hank?
0: Yeah.
2: How they doing?
0: Fellas come, too.
2: Yeah?
0: Asked me to come out and talk to you.
2: How come?
0: He wants that one of us should go into town for a doctor.
2: You tell him how far it is?
0: Yeah. Said he'd pay you good for your trouble.
2: How much?
0: Didn't ask. You finished going through their bags?
2: Yeah.
0: Find anything?
2: No cash, but I've been reading these here letters. This fella's family's real rich folks. They got a ranch 20-odd miles from here.
0: Mm. You gonna talk to him about getting a doctor?
2: Yeah, I'll talk to him.
0: Don't forget, he said he'd pay.
2: Hank, he's gonna pay plenty.

0: Bill, how things go on the rifle range?
1: I didn't get there. I've been working on an assignment myself.
0: Oh?
1: Pick up anything down in Movi?
0: Well, I think I have something to work on. I was lucky enough to find the knife the killer used. Several good prints on the handle.
1: Well, what about the two men on horseback?
0: Oh, I just got a general description of them. Nothing really worthwhile. I'm going to get the knife off to the laboratory right now.
1: I say.
0: Yeah?
1: I'm sending out a set of prints myself.
0: Oh, what on, Bill?
1: Call came in right after you left this morning. A family named Reed. They have a ranch about 20 miles out of town. They reported that their son had left Denver yesterday in his own plane. His fiancée was with him.
0: Huh?
1: The plane was to arrive at the ranch early last evening. After it was several hours overdue, searching parties were sent out. Early this morning, the plane was spotted from the air. Pilot landed, examined young Reed's plane, and found it empty.
0: Wow.
1: There were bloodstains in the cabin and numerous prints of horses' hooves around the plane. Some clothing was strewn around the ground.
0: Where'd you say that Reed's plane landed?
1: On the Indian reservation. That's why the family called here.
0: Did you go out and look it over?
1: Yeah.
0: Find anything?
1: Just the fingerprints.
0: Well, Bill, I wouldn't say either one of us had an easy assignment.

0: Go on in, Hank.
1: Okay. Hey, where is he?
0: Huh?
1: He was stretched right out there in that bunk.
0: He couldn't have come out. He was right by the door.
1: Yeah, but
0: he
1: I don't...
0: He was probably in the next room with his girlfriend.
1: But he couldn't walk. That leg of his would...
0: Look, I told you.
1: Yeah. Oh, mister, this here's my brother.
2: Hello.
0: I thought you couldn't walk.
2: I dragged myself in here. Look, what about a doctor?
1: She still passed out?
2: Yeah, well, you got a doctor?
0: Well, that sort of depends, mister.
2: On what?
0: On what you figure it's worth.
2: Well, that's unimportant. Name your price.
0: Okay. $10,000.
2: What?
0: You heard me.
2: $10,000?
0: You don't have to pay, but we don't have to get no doctor.
2: Well, now, look, you can see for yourself this girl needs help.
1: She's your girl, mister. Why don't you help her?
0: Sure. You go get the doctor.
2: What? You know that's impossible. You know I can just barely move.
0: Then I figure you better pay.
2: I haven't got it.
0: You can get it easy enough. Just write a note to your folks.
2: No.
0: I happen to know their ranch is right close. Tell them to put up the money.
2: Yeah, but they...
0: Hank here can deliver the note.
2: But they wouldn't stand for that.
0: Yeah, I guess the girl don't get no doctor.
2: Look, you have horses here. I'm going to town myself.
0: You just stay put.
2: No, tell me. Let me out.
3: No, no.
0: And he comes too, Hank. He'll write to his folks.

0: We will return in just a moment to tonight's exciting case from the official files of your FBI. But right now, let's discuss your own case. Let's say your income is average. Let's suppose you have Social Security. Would that be enough to keep your wife and children in comfort if something should happen to you? Now, that's a situation millions of breadwinners must face. If that's your problem, then you'll be interested in how Mr. Warren Hoyt solved this same problem through membership in the Equitable Society.
1: Well, I have a wife and three children. My income is maybe a little better than average, but Social Security wouldn't be a drop in the bucket to my wife and youngsters if I passed along. That's where the Equitable Society comes into the picture.
0: So you called your local Equitable Society representative?
1: Just as you suggested on this program. Well, the first thing he did was bring along a chart that showed my wife and me how to figure out how much more we'd need in addition to our Social Security.
0: That's the Equitable Fact-Finding Chart for fathers and mothers. It's free simply for the asking.
1: Well, then my Equitable friend figured out a plan that would keep my family well-fed, well-housed, and well-clothed until my youngest boy finished high school.
0: That's the Equitable Family Security Plan.
1: That's right. You know something else, Mr. Keating? I'd like to say our Equitable representative is a swell guy.
0: Mr. Hoyt, all of our Equitable men are swell guys. Equitable representatives are selected for character, intelligence, and their attitude towards other people. They are thoroughly trained to solve life insurance problems. 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
0: The Equitable Life Assurance Society of the United States. And now back to the FBI file, The Evil Samaritan.

0: As you have seen aptly illustrated by tonight's case from the files of your FBI, there is no reasoning with the criminal mind, for there is neither logic nor compassion in the makeup of the criminal. The human being has no dignity as an individual to the criminal, because he has chosen to live his life outside the conventions set up and obeyed by his fellow beings. That lack of regard for his fellow man is the basic reason for the lack of success of every criminal. For one thing is as true in crime as it is in every other field of life, and that is that unless we have a common and mutual loyalty, we are doomed, because no one person is entirely self-sufficient. To rephrase that point, which the criminal can never understand, we are indeed our brother's keeper. Tonight's file continues at the local FBI field office. Special Agent Jim Taylor is seated at his desk. He has just finished reading a laboratory report.
1: Bell. Oh, Bell.
2: Hey, yes, Jim.
1: Come on over here a minute, will you?
2: Surely. What do you want?
1: Well, this report just came in from the laboratory.
2: On the fingerprints you sent?
1: On the prints we both sent them, Bill. They're identical.
2: What?
1: Yeah, they both belong to the same man.
2: Well, what do you know? Who is it?
1: A man named Michael Harvey, also known as Mike Harvey.
2: What's his background?
1: Well, he was arrested about 12 years ago for a bank job. He's also been in trouble with local police, several states.
2: I see.
1: He's always worked with his brother. His name is Henry Harvey, also known as Hank.
2: Well, then they could be the two men who were seen with Adams that afternoon before he was murdered.
1: Well, I would think so, yeah. Well, I have a complete description here on both of them. Here, read it.
2: Oh, thanks. Mm-hmm.
1: You know, they must have come across that disabled plane.
2: Yeah. And they undoubtedly took young Reed and his girlfriend along with them.
1: That's right.
2: You know where they can be found, where they live?
1: No, but they're from these parts originally. Local police can probably help us on that.
2: Yeah.
1: Bill, I'll send out an alarm on these men.
2: Good. I'll run over and talk to the police.
3: How is he, Mike?
4: Coming around. Hand me a dipper of water.
3: Yeah, sure. His gal friend was just mowing a little. I think she's coming around, too.
4: Leave her in there. I don't want him to see her again until he writes the note.
3: Okay.
4: Give me the water.
3: Here you
4: go. That done it.
5: Please, I don't... Oh. I'm still here.
4: That's right.
5: Where's Alice?
4: We moved you out of her room.
5: She's still unconscious?
3: Yeah.
5: You still want the $10,000.
4: That's right.
3: You feel like writing that note now, mister?
4: Time's passing, you know.
5: Okay. I'll write it.
4: Good boy. Got a pencil, Hank?
3: Yeah. No paper, though.
4: There's a bag over there. Go get it.
3: All right, I get it.
5: What'll I say in the note?
4: I'll tell you.
3: Here you are. Here's a bag.
4: Thanks. There you are. You can write it right there on the floor. Here.
5: Go ahead.
4: Dear folks, some good people saved my life. I'm staying with them. You got that okay?
5: Staying with them. Uh-huh.
4: What's your girl's name?
5: Alice.
4: Alice, huh? All right. Say, me and Alice is okay. I want to pay these good people for helping me. Yeah. Give the man who brings this note $10,000.
5: Wait.
4: Come on.
5: $10.
4: He will let you know where we are. You got all that?
5: No. Where we are.
4: All right, then say, don't tell the law about this. And mark your name.
5: What about a doctor?
4: When they pay the cash, you'll get one.
5: The whole purpose of writing this note is to get a doctor now.
4: Look, just mark your name.

0: Special Agent Taylor.
1: Hello, Jim. This is Bill.
0: Oh, hi, Bill. How'd you make out?
1: Well, I've spent most of the afternoon here at police headquarters. The Harvey brothers turned up around here about 2 weeks ago. Mm-hmm. Lived at a hotel for about 5 days, then checked out.
0: Well, then they have no home here, huh?
1: No. But someone reported seeing them down near Movie the day before yesterday.
0: Yeah.
1: And they do have horses. Police say they know the desert country like a book.
0: Yeah, well, then they must be hiding out in the wasteland somewhere.
2: Mr. Taylor?
0: Excuse me, Bill. Yes, Miss Brown.
2: A message for you.
0: Oh, thanks very much. Bill.
1: Yeah?
0: Hold on a second, will you? A message just came in. This is from Reed's parents. They just received a phone call from a man who claimed he has a note from their son. He told them he'd be right out to see them. Bill, I'd better get over to their ranch.
3: What happened, Jim?
0: Well, I've had a busy 2 hours.
3: You got out to Reed's ranch in time?
0: I hadn't time to wait.
3: What do you mean?
0: The man who called him never showed up.
3: Oh, that's too bad.
0: It was one of the Harvey brothers, all right.
3: How do you know?
0: Well, when the man didn't appear, I questioned the Reeds about the phone conversation. They recall that he said he was telephoning from a drugstore.
3: Yeah?
0: Well, there's only 2 drugstores in the village. I went to both of them. I showed the storekeeper's pictures.
3: I see.
0: The proprietor of one of them recognized the picture. The brother called Hank. Said that he had made a phone call there earlier and had inquired about a blacksmith shop.
3: He'd come on horseback,
0: right? Yeah. I went over to the blacksmith shop the druggist had sent him to. Blacksmith told me that Harvey had left his horse there to be shod. Said he'd be back in an hour.
3: Well, when was all this?
0: Oh, I'd say about 2 hours ago.
3: And did Harvey return?
0: Yeah, he came back in 5 minutes. Blacksmith said he seemed very nervous, urged him to finish the job up quickly, and as soon as it was done, he rode away.
3: Did the blacksmith learn where he was going?
0: No, but he did say he had a 30-mile ride.
3: Well, that doesn't tell us much.
0: Well, it could if he hasn't had too much of a head start, Bill. I've got an idea. This is what I think we should do.

0: Alice, it's all right, baby. I'm right here with you.
1: Huh?
0: I'm right beside you, darling.
1: Oh, Dick, where are we?
0: I'm gonna be okay, honey.
1: But the plane, what happened?
0: After we cracked up, two men came along, took us here to this cabin.
1: Oh.
0: You passed out for a while, that's all.
1: What happened to you? Why are you stretched out on the floor?
0: Oh, I hurt my leg a little.
1: Oh, Dick.
0: There's a doctor coming soon. We'll both be tended to.
1: Oh, what about your leg?
0: Wait.
2: She come too, huh?
0: Yeah. What about your brother?
2: He's coming back. Just seen him riding down the hill.
0: Alone?
2: Yeah.
0: No doctor?
2: Look, that happens after the payoff, remember?
1: What's he talking about?
0: No, nothing, honey.
1: Well, what does he mean, payoff?
0: I'll explain it all to you later.
3: Mike!
2: I'm in here. Well, how'd you make out?
4: No good.
2: What happened? Wouldn't they pay?
4: I never delivered the note.
2: How come?
4: Because I seen this newspaper before I went there. Look, our picture's right on the front page.
2: What for?
4: Knocking that guy off. The FBI found out we done it.
2: But how?
4: I don't know how. We got to blow out of here, Mike, fast.
2: Yeah.
4: What about them?
2: They stay here.
1: Dick, what's this all about?
0: These men wanted money. $10,000.
1: But why?
2: For you to leave here alive, lady, and we didn't get it.
0: You still can't leave us here like this.
2: I ain't gonna.
0: But you just said...
2: I said I was leaving you here. I didn't say how.
4: Come on, Mike. We're wasting time.
2: I know.
0: Now, wait a minute. What are you gonna do?
2: What do you think?
0: Put away that gun.
2: Only after I'm done with it.
1: Dick!
2: Shut up.
0: Drop that gun, huh?
2: What?
0: Drop it!
5: All right, now raise your hands, both of you.
2: Who are you?
5: I'm from the FBI.
6: Well, how'd you get here?
5: We knew you had a 30-mile ride. Inasmuch as planes travel faster than horses, we circled in a 30-mile radius until we picked up your trail.
2: Thank you, stupid.
5: All right, Bill. Let's get these people out of here.

Tried in federal court for the murder on the government reservation, both Mike and Hank Harvey were convicted and received the death penalty. The manner in which the criminals in tonight's case from the files of your FBI were caught illustrates how little chance the criminal has competing against the forces of law and order. For in this case, the criminals used horses, and your FBI employed an airplane. 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
1: Next week, we will dramatize another case from the files of the Federal Bureau of Investigation. Its subject, Flight to Avoid Prosecution. Its title, The Frivolous Sisters.
0: The incidents used in tonight's Equitable Life Assurance Society's broadcast are adapted from the files of the Federal Bureau of Investigation. However, all names used are fictitious, and any similarity thereof to the names of places or persons, living or dead, is accidental. Tonight, the music was composed and conducted by Frederick Steiner. Your narrator was William Woodson, and Special Agent Taylor was played by Stacey Harris. Others in the cast were Anthony Barrett, Ted DeCorsia, Lamont Johnson, John Stevenson, and Kay Stewart. This Is Your FBI is a Jerry Devine production. This is Larry Keating speaking for the Equitable Life Assurance Society of the United States and the Equitable Society's representative in your community. And let me remind you that in this national election year, one obligation of citizenship heads all the rest. The obligation of every qualified voter to choose his or her candidate, to register, and to go to the polls and vote. Tune in again next week at the same time when the Equitable Life Assurance Society will bring you another thrilling transcribed story from the files of the Federal Bureau of Investigation. The Frivolous Sisters on This Is Your FBI. Stay tuned for the adventures of Ozzie and Harriet. There's fun for the whole family when Ozzie and Harriet come your way next. This program came to you from Hollywood.
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4: I was in the 2x4 dressing room changing into my street clothes. It was raining, beating down on the low skylight like a fury. It made such a racket that I didn't hear a thing until the buzzer rang and the outer door opened. The first I heard your voice, I was sorry for you. You sounded tired and you had a cold. You'd be surprised if I ever told you, but I wasn't frightened at all when you spoke to Irwin.
5: You the photographer who runs this place?
6: I'm James Irwin, and this is my photo agency, yes. You have some work to do?
5: I got work to do. There's a dame named Jeannie Dunn here, Irwin.
4: When you said my name, I got a little scared without knowing why. I'd been modeling a sunsuit, and I was cold anyway. Irwin was never a guy to pay for decent heating. Now I got cold way inside, and my fingers trembled as I tried to zip my dress. I leaned against the partition to try and hear better, but the rain was too loud. I couldn't figure out why I was so jittery. I was blank. I couldn't remember what had happened all day or yesterday. But I knew you were dangerous to me, and I had to find out why. I opened the door a crack to hear better.
6: Oh, Jeannie's posed for me for the past 5 years off and on. Say, why don't you wait until she gets dressed and ask her yourself?
7: Any pictures of her handy?
6: Say, who...
7: Easy, easy. This is police business.
6: Oh.
4: And that was all it took to make Irwin dangerous, too. Then he was against me. I stood there, hidden by the door, sick of you pawing through my pictures. Even sicker of Irwin fawning over you because you were a cop.
6: She's really stacked, isn't she, Cap? But if she's done anything wrong, don't worry. I'll tell you all I can't believe in. I'll cooperate.
7: I believe you. You're the type.
4: I couldn't stay out of sight any longer. I slipped into my shoes and stepped out from behind the door.
8: Miss Jeannie Dunn?
4: What do you want, mister?
7: I want to find out a few facts. You live with your mother, don't you?
6: Sure, the old lady's an invalid. Hey, what happened?
7: Shut up. I'm talking to Miss Dunn.
6: She's got a boyfriend, too. She might not tell you herself, Cap.
7: Get out of the room. Get out and stay out until I call you.
6: Hey, look, Mrs.
7: Get out!
6: Okay, all right, sure. Okay.
4: Thanks for that, anyhow. But look about Ted Wark. If it's anything you're trying to pin on Ted, then Irwin's right. I won't talk.
7: Oh. I didn't mention that name, did I?
4: Ted wouldn't do a thing. Nothing wrong.
7: What time do you usually leave home for work, miss?
4: About 8, if it's any of your affair.
7: Yes, I'm afraid it is. Could you be more specific? Describe your routine, say this morning, for example.
4: This morning? I've had such a headache all day, I really don't know about this morning. Actually, I can't remember. Most mornings, I get up about 6:30 and fix breakfast.
7: Yeah. Does your mother eat with you?
4: My friend, Mr. Irwin, told you. My mother's not well. She stays in bed until noon.
7: And you leave her breakfast ready for her?
4: That's right.
7: Oh, being sick, your mother hasn't much appetite, has she, miss?
4: No. I leave her teacup on the kitchen table with the tea measured out in a strainer ready to pour hot water through. Now, mister, you'd better tell me what...
7: How long you been going with this fellow? What's his name, Ted?
4: A year or so, but...
7: How old are you? I beg your pardon, miss.
4: 30. About 30.
7: You plan to marry him?
4: Why, yes, as soon as... Well, as soon as possible.
7: What with supporting your mother... Excuse me. Prices nowadays, a dollar don't go far.
4: You'd better take care of that cold, mister.
7: Oh, thank you. Are your mother and Ted Wark friendly?
4: You'd better take care of that cold. I repeated that stupidly so as not to hear your questions. Then I stared at something you fished out of your coat pocket. I felt the arteries jumping on the sides of my neck. You were looking at my neck. Maybe I could ask you sometime if that was a tip-off you learned by studying people like me. You toyed with the thing in your hand, and it picked up a sliver of light from a flood lamp. It sparkled like a jewel. Only it wasn't any more a jewel than any of the junk on my bureau. It was a common tea strainer made out of bright new copper. You watched me and spun the thing by the handle between your finger and thumb. I couldn't stop looking at the shiny wire, a mesh like a net.
7: Well, miss, what do you say? Are your mother and Ted Wark friendly?
4: Suddenly my mind cleared. Everything I'd managed to block out came back. Everything. There was no more escaping the past. Or you. Stop playing with that tea strainer.
7: Huh?
4: Put that thing away. Get it out of my sight.

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1: Harlow, you're on.
2: No, Hap. I refuse to go on tonight.
1: Why, Harlow?
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1: Well, that's important.
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1: Well, folks want to know those things, Harlow.
2: No, maybe so. 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
1: Well, now, Harlow, folks should be told those facts.
2: Well, maybe you're right, Hap. Maybe I shouldn't be angry. Maybe I should put in a commercial right here.
1: Oh, it's too late, Harlow. Here's Suspense.
0: And now, Autolite brings back to our Hollywood soundstage Betty Grable as Jeannie in The Copper Tea Strainer. A tale well calculated to keep you in suspense.
3: Can you faint dead away and keep sitting in a chair talking and acting normal? I did, Mr. Detective. At the sight of the tea strainer, you kept spinning between your fingers. A cold blackness paralyzed me, and our two voices seemed to be coming from a great distance. My stomach felt sick. You hit at me with questions, and I fought with all my will to keep from giving dangerous answers. The rain banged louder on the skylight. A floodlamp sputtered out. And my breathing quieted down.
4: You said your mother and Ted Wark are friendly?
3: Yes, I told you. Where did you get that tea strainer?
4: Five and Dime store. Why, miss?
3: Nothing.
4: You leave your mother's breakfast ready for her?
3: Hadn't you asked me that before, too? I wasn't sure. But the words started memories flashing through my mind like jumping movie scenes. You studied me with your tired, expressionless eyes, but you couldn't see into my memory. The nagging clatter of my alarm clock at home was wakening me one morning. Any morning except today. The others were all alike for the last 10 years. All right, you devil. Get up. Lord, another day.
5: Dear, are you awake?
3: Yes, Mother. Sleep well?
5: Oh, I'm always in pain. You know that, dear. If you're up, you could rub my back a while before you have breakfast, dear.
3: Yes, Mother.
5: Oh, my, you're so fortunate to be able to eat a hearty meal and have a career that takes you out into the world. While I lie here in pain. Oh, I'm not complaining. It's just...
3: Yes, Mother. Hadn't you better take your medicine before I rub your back?
5: Oh, my medicine. Oh, yes, indeed. And, Jean, don't forget to have the prescription refilled. It's getting low, and I can't bear the
3: I'm
5: day
3: sure
5: without...
3: there's plenty, Mother. I'll get it for you now.
5: And I wish you would. I don't know how I have to...
3: I went into the bathroom while Mother kept droning on and on. The bottle was almost empty. Mother! You haven't been taking more than you should of this, have you?
5: Don't be absurd. You heard the doctor say that my medicine, more than one capsule a day, is poison.
3: She talked and talked, accusing me of being careless with her medicine and neglecting her. She said if it hadn't been for me, she would still be on the stage and famous. But I realized she was in pain and unhappy, and some mornings I was afraid all of my strength would be drained before I could get away from her. Especially when she harped on Ted and me getting married.
5: Dear, don't be angry, but I simply must ask whether you're serious with your young man this time.
3: This time?
5: Well, after all, Jean, in the past years, there were several young men I certainly thought you were going to become engaged to. And every single one lost interest.
3: Oh, Mother.
5: Oh, yes, they did. You can't deny it. At your age, dear, a girl has to consider her future. Now, that young man, William something, he surely wanted to marry you, and he had a bit of money, too. Now, why did he stop coming to see you, dear?
3: Was it anything you might have told him?
5: You're trying to use me to excuse your own shortcomings, dear. What on earth? How could I scare away any of your young men? When I was on the stage, young men used to flock around me like bees. And now your Ted certainly thinks well enough of me to bring me flowers and look at my scrapbooks. Even if my own daughter...
3: I wonder how long that will go on. When will you ask him whether he thinks a daughter has the right to let a helpless old invalid die alone?
5: Horrible, horrible girl.
3: Or have you asked him that already?
5: After the sacrifices I've made for you, ruining my own health, destroying my youth and my career, so that you would have the best from life.
3: Oh, Mother.
5: Perhaps the easiest way for both of us would be for me to not try and hang on to this mortal coil any longer. To close my eyes and never wake up.
3: She used death as a weapon against me many times. I felt weak and nauseated, although I was certain she was bluffing. And I would rush out with no breakfast, in a panic to feel the healthy life of the city around me and lose myself in the traffic and crowds.
4: Rotten deal, isn't it, miss?
3: Huh?
4: Honest, I'm interested in you and Ted Wark. You serious about each other?
3: What are you getting at, mister? What's happened? I have a right to know.
4: You two really in love?
3: You paid no attention to my panic. You kept prodding me with that question and twirling the tea strainer. Faster now, it seemed to me. Was I really in love with Ted? I couldn't have answered even if I'd wanted to. How can you tell a stranger your dreams?
4: Miss, tell me. Exactly what's the matter with your mother? What treatment is she getting?
3: That was funny. Ted asked almost the same question last night. You'd give a lot to know about last night, but you'll never get a word out of me. If you had seen Ted and me last night, you wouldn't have had to ask if we were in love. Last night was one of those miserably few times I found a neighbor to come sit with Mother. And Ted took me to a little neighborhood bar where they have a jukebox and posted.

0: times.
1: You stick it out a little longer, baby, and it will be real. Just trust me. There's always ways.
0: Sure. $1,000,000.
1: Yeah, $1,000,000 would help, wouldn't it? Oh, forget the gloom, honey. Your feet had enough of my dancing.
0: Uh-uh. You want another beer, you mean?
1: Well, there is a booth. Look. Hey, watch where you're going, you big
0: head. Ted, don't start a fight. Come on.
1: I should have poked him. Well, maybe you'll tame me down, baby. Here, sit next to me, huh?
0: I don't want to reform you, darling. It's not that. But if anything happened to you, I'd die inside of me.
1: Oh, baby, I don't know the words like you do. How can I tell you?
0: You don't have to tell me in words, darling.
1: I want to, though. Somehow I want you to know. I love you, Jeannie. More than at first, and I was crazy about you then.
0: We could be so happy together.
1: Together? Yeah, that's what we both want more than anything else in the world, isn't it, baby?
0: Ted, what's the matter?
1: Huh? Matter? Oh, there's nothing the matter. I'm just figuring things out.
2: Yeah, what do you folks have?
1: What? Oh, what'll it be, honey?
0: Beer's fine.
1: Two beers, huh?
2: Yeah, right. Coming up.
0: Then we'll have to be leaving. I promised Mrs. Grogan I'd get home by midnight.
1: Oh, baby, you promised me we'd make a night of it.
0: I'm sorry, Ted, but Mother was worse this evening before I left.
1: Jeannie, what really ails your mother?
0: The doctor has a long list. She's pretty bad off.
1: Nothing's bad enough for her to keep you chained down like a slave.
0: Ted, tell me the truth. Has she gotten to you with her talk?
1: Oh, honey, don't
0: Ted, listen. Please. I want the truth.
1: Well, I bring her flowers and try to win her over, Jeannie, but it's no soap. She says, what do I want to do? Kill her by taking you away from her?
0: She said that, huh? She did. I'm glad I know that. I'm glad I know that for sure.
1: Look, maybe it's because she's so sick. Maybe she's not getting the right treatment. Say, what is the doctor giving her?
0: Some stuff in capsules mixed with strychnine.
1: Strychnine? Why? That's poison.
0: Yes, she has to be very careful.
1: You, need a prescription for that, don't you?
0: Uh-huh. Here, I'll show you the prescription. I have it somewhere in my handbag. Oh, here.
1: Yeah. My Latin's sort of rusty.
0: Excuse me, Ted. I'll freshen up and we'll go. Be right back.
1: Okay, baby.
0: The mirror in that dingy little powder room was cracked and clouded, but I could see my own face all too clear as I tried to dab on some rouge. My face was an old face, with a thin, cruel mouth. I tried to remember how I looked 10 years ago when I had the screen test. I was Garbo and Dietrich, only younger, the director said. It was then my mother started getting sick and needing me. I looked into the mirror and saw my strange, pinched face. That was when the whole plan formed in my mind as I stared into that cloudy mirror.
3: Oh, excuse me, miss.
0: You better take care of that cold.
3: Yeah, thanks. Now, tell me, did Ted Wark ever blame your mother? Did he ever say that she stood in the way of your marriage?
0: I never told you any such thing. Ted wouldn't have done...
3: Done what, miss?
0: Mother's dead, isn't she? You're not very subtle. Why else would the police persecute me? She's dead.
3: You believe your mother was killed, miss?
0: No, no. You keep putting words into my mouth.
3: Maybe she was worried about being in the way. Would your mother have been likely to have...
0: Mother suffered night and day. I suppose that's why she acted so depressed. The tea would
3: what
0: have been
3: tea?
0: The... Oh, leave me alone, please.
3: You believe your mother took her own life by making herself a poison cup of tea because she didn't want to be a burden any longer?
0: Yes. Yes, that's what must have happened. But I lied. You led me into that lie. And then because I couldn't help myself, I relived the most terrible day of my life. A day I'll never confess to you or to anyone on earth. I woke up this morning with a headache, the pain running deep back of my eyes. I had a feeling of dread with the thought of last night in the mirror.
4: Are you awake, dear?
0: Yes.

0: I haven't slept a wink, Jean. Jean, did you get my prescription filled as I asked you to?
1: No, but there's plenty.
0: You were out later than usual last night, weren't you, dear? I don't mind for myself, but it is an imposition on Mrs. Grogan. Oh, your young man certainly isn't concerned.
1: She must have gone on complaining as usual, but I didn't hear her. I seemed to be moving in a strange world all my own as I dressed and went into the kitchen. Sounds lost their familiar proportions, and the sharp tinkle of tableware hurt my ears as I went about setting the table. When I put her teacup in its regular place in the center of the faded blue cloth, the spoon fell against the saucer. It was like a file rasping a slate in my ears. I ran from the kitchen to get the medicine bottle from the cabinet. There were only two capsules left. My heart was pounding. Only enough for two normal doses. Not enough for... I yanked my coat on and ran out the front door. I hadn't planned on this. I ran all the way to the corner drugstore.

0: Oh, I never do hear that door open. Why, Jean, is your ma bad off?
1: No. Well, yes. Her prescription has run out. I was shaking all over, having this unexpected job to do. I knew the medicine bottle had plenty the day before. I thought I must be going crazy. I'd known Mr. Harmon since I was a kid, his patient, wizened face and celluloid eyeshade. But I found no comfort in him now.
0: Hey, young lady, I asked you twice for your prescription.
1: Huh?
0: Jean, oh, my sakes, are you ill?
1: No. I'm sorry, Mr. Harmon. I can't find it. It's gone.
0: Oh, well, you sit down at the fountain, my dear. I'm not supposed to, of course, without a prescription, but I'll make up those capsules anyway. In the meantime, lemon syrup and soda? Remember how you loved that when you were a little pigtail tyke, eh?
1: I think I cried then. I scarcely was conscious as I hurried home. I took a drink of whiskey in the kitchen, gagging on it.
2: Jean, where did you rush out to?
1: I answered her while I struggled to unscrew the cap from the medicine bottle. I took 4 capsules and emptied them into the tea strainer. I emptied 2 more, to be positive. On the bottle's label, it said, "Warning, no more than 1 capsule in any 1 24-hour period."
2: Be careful. And put 2 spoons of sugar in my cup, dear. It was too bitter yesterday. Did you hear me, Jean?
1: I hear you. I was careful, all right. 3 heaping spoons instead of 2 to hide the bitterness. A double measure of black tea carefully, very carefully over the white powdery stuff in the strainer. And it was hidden completely. I left the tea kettle whistling on the electric plate, ready for Mother. I didn't see Mother again. I left the apartment, half running all the way downtown to the studio in the rain. Erwin was crabbing as soon as I walked in.
3: Oh, good morning, Duchess. All right, hop into your sunsuit now and make it snappy. And make up for black and white. What's the excuse today? Have to go to a funeral or something?
1: I did as he said, silently, and got through a series of poses. My mind had gone blank, and I struggled to keep that way. Numb. All I knew was I mustn't let myself remember. Keep busy and blank. And that's the way it was when you came in and asked me questions. You spun that ugly little tea strainer till my eyes ached watching it. And you tore the protective blanket from over my head. You released my memories, but I told you nothing of the scenes you conjured up in my mind. I told you nothing. But still you knew that I lied when I agreed that my mother must have killed herself.
4: You're not telling the truth, miss. But the odd thing is, you're closer to the truth than you realize.
1: I didn't kill my mother. I didn't.
4: Did you know your mother had enough lethal medicine under her pillow to kill a dozen people?
1: What?
4: She'd been hoarding them. Perhaps because she brooded, she was a burden.
1: No.
4: But, miss, your mother never would have taken those capsules the hard way and a cup of tea. There was the flaw in your lie, wasn't it now?
1: What?
4: Your friend Ted Wark got a hold of your mother's prescription. Maybe he took it from your purse. That doesn't matter.
1: Oh, no. No, no, no.
4: I'm afraid I must place you under arrest, Miss Dunn.
1: But I didn't kill my mother. You said...
4: No, you didn't kill your mother, miss. Your mother had a caller this morning after you left. He brought her flowers and some more medicine.
1: Oh, no. Not Ted. He couldn't have done. No. No, you lie.
4: So your mother never had a chance to use the overdose she had hidden?
1: No. You lie.
4: And your mother's caller never had the chance to feed her the poison he brought with him either. Because as soon as he arrived, he made the mistake of accepting your mother's hospitality. He drank a special cup of tea. Half of it anyhow. Enough. Your mother is still alive, miss. I'm arresting you for the murder of Ted Wark.

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3: I want to thank Tony Leader and his wonderful cast of actors for helping me to make my first suspense visit so pleasant. I'm a suspense fan from way back, and I'm sure all of you are as anxious as I am to hear next week's show when Mickey Rooney appears in the Cornell Woolrich story, The Lie. It's another truly gripping study in
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2: Betty Grable appeared through the courtesy of 20th Century Fox Film Corporation and will soon be seen in the Technicolor picture, The Beautiful Blonde from Bashful Bend. Tonight's suspense play was written by John T. Copeland, with music composed by Lucian Morawek and conducted by Lud Gluskin. The entire production was under the direction of Anton M. Leader. In the coming weeks, suspense will present such stars as Bob Hope, Claire Trevor, James Stewart, and many others. 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
3: I must have been asleep. At first, I thought it was one of those dreams. And then I realized the phone was really ringing. I seemed to remember. It had rung before and I hadn't answered it. But maybe it had been only this once, ringing a long time. Because just as I got there, it stopped. Hello? Hello? I suppose I'd had one of my spells. I never could remember very well just after them. But I know I'd been working or trying to. It was my latest, and I thought it would be my best. It was about a woman who killed her husband. But I'd had all kinds of trouble with the end. Everything was all right up until the explanation, how she did it. I knew, of course, but somehow I just couldn't write it. It wouldn't gel. It had been going on like that for some weeks. Then today, I must have had another spell. I've been having them ever since the accident, ever since Ned was drowned. They'd begin with headaches. It would get worse and worse, and I'd lie down. And when I'd wake up, I wouldn't remember for a while. Sometimes when I woke up, I wouldn't even be in the same place. Instead of lying on the couch or on my bed, I'd be sitting up in a chair or at my typewriter. Once I even found myself sitting in a car out in the garage. It was a strain of everything, of course. That's why I'd started going to Dr. Winter. And now it seemed as though my poor nerves were fated, one shock after another, because now Dr. Winter was dead. You see, he'd been murdered. Yes?
4: Emily?
3: Yes?
4: This is Harry, Harry Bailey. Where have you been?
3: Why, I've been right here, Harry.
4: Well, why don't you answer your phone? I've been trying to get you all afternoon.
3: Oh, I must have been asleep.
4: Oh. Well, how's the book coming?
3: Oh, not very well, I'm afraid, Harry.
4: Still stale, huh?
3: I guess so. I'm awfully sorry, Harry. I know I promised it to you weeks ago, but...
4: Oh, forget it. Those things happen. Listen, Emily, I've got a great little proposition for you. It'll make you some money, it'll get your mind off the book for a while, and it'll be worth $1 million worth of publicity for us.
3: Oh, what's the catch?
4: Well, I was talking to young Hayes. He practically runs the old man's newspaper chain for him now, you know. And he wants you to cover the Winter case for the whole syndicate.
3: Oh,
4: Now, wait a minute, before you make any snap judgments. In all the time I've been your publisher, I've never given you a bump steer yet, have I?
3: But, Harry, I'm not a reporter.
4: That's just it. You write it from your point of view. The way it looks to the country's foremost woman detective story writer. The clues, the evidence, how it all fits together. Truth is stranger than fiction and so on. You see what I mean?
3: Well, oh, I don't know. You see, I was a patient of his, Harry.
4: All right, all the better. Famous man murdered in small resort town. Just so happens famous woman mystery writer lived in same small town. Even was murdered man's patient. Knows everybody by their first names, and so forth and so on. Emily, this will put your name in headlines in every city in the country.
3: I know, that's the trouble. Oh, you see, well, what will Cora say?
4: Well, why? What's it to Cora?
3: Well, I'll grant you she may have had a slightly exaggerated idea of his importance, but after all, she was his man Friday for the past year. And now to have her own mother, stepmother anyway, writing it all up in the papers and making capital out of it.
4: Oh, don't be silly, Emily. Somebody's got to write it. And you'll do it with sympathy and honesty and understanding. What's the greatest thing that could happen as far as getting a fair break in the papers is concerned? And it's a chance in a lifetime for you, Emily. No kidding.
3: Oh, I'd like to. As I say... All right, Harry, I'll do it.
4: Atta girl. Now listen, I'll have Hayes draw up the contracts right away.
3: Anything you say, Harry.
4: Swell. I'll be in touch. Right now.
3: Good night, Harry.
5: Hello, Mother.
3: Hello, darling.
5: Who was that?
3: Harry Bailey. He wants me to cover the Winter case for the Hayes Syndicate.
5: He what?
3: I told him I would.
5: Oh, Mother. Oh, Mother, how could you?
3: Why not, Cora?
5: Because it's bad enough that he's dead without dragging it through the papers all over again.
3: But it will be in the papers anyway, darling. And as Harry says, at least I can give it sympathy and understanding.
5: Sympathy and understanding.
3: Why, Cora.
5: Please, Mother, please don't do it. Stay out of it. We'll only get more heartaches out of it, that's all.
3: Why, Cora? Why, you almost sound as though you were afraid. Are you afraid of anything?
5: Afraid? All right, then, maybe I am. Maybe that's just what I am. Afraid.
3: I had never really understood Cora. She was Ned's child, not mine. I was only her stepmother. Not that we weren't the best of friends, but she'd always been a little strange. More like her mother, I imagine. And then the shock of losing Ned, and this on top of it. There were times when she seemed almost in a daze. It was hard to blame her. The next day, Harry phoned to say the contracts were all in order and I was to report to a Lieutenant Hahn of the Homicide Bureau who would permit me to interview the girl they were holding for the murder and, in general, act as my guide, philosopher, and friend. But upon appearing at his office, I found a gentleman with his hat on his head and his feet on his desk who didn't bother to remove either and merely stared at me.
6: Something?
3: I'm Emily Carlyle. I was told to report to you. You're Lieutenant Hahn?
6: Uh-huh.
3: I was told that you would sort of show me the ropes.
6: Mm-hmm.
3: I deduce from your attitude that you are not particularly pleased by the prospect.
6: I cannot tell a lie. You deduce right.
3: Well, isn't this nice? We're not going to get along.
6: Oh, I wouldn't say that, Miss Carlyle, or is it Mrs.?
3: Miss. My married name is Wales. I was married to Ned Wales, you know. Suppose we clear the air a little, Lieutenant. I take it the barrier between us is the old one of professional versus amateur, dealer in fact versus dealer in fiction, and you disapprove of fiction?
6: No, I got nothing against detective stories or detective story writers. I even read them myself once in a while, for laughs.
3: Well, that is encouraging.
6: What?
3: To find that you can not only read, but laugh.
6: Okay.
3: Then just what is the difficulty, Lieutenant?
6: I don't like to see people tried in the newspapers.
3: I have no intention of trying this girl. What's her name?
6: Claire Ogilvie.
3: I have no intention of trying her. All I want to do is present the facts. Tell the story.
6: Uh-huh. Well, I guess you want to see her, don't you?
3: Among other things, yes. Unless, of course, you have something better to do.
6: Oh, no, no. You're my assignment from now on. I'm in the doghouse.
3: Well, I can think of less appropriate places.
6: Okay.
3: Why?
6: This is a big case. National sensation, special prosecutors, hullabaloo in the papers, special feature writers like you.
3: Yes?
6: And I'm in a minority of one around here, so nobody likes me.
3: Stop being cryptic, Lieutenant. What are you driving at?
6: They got a big thing on their hands and they want a conviction. I don't agree.
3: About what?
6: About the girl. You see, I think she's innocent.
3: That was interesting. The girl was even more interesting. She was about 25, a pretty girl, and she was lying on her bunk in the cell, staring up at the one dim light in the ceiling. She didn't even look around when I came in.
6: This is Miss Emily Carlyle, the writer, Claire. She wants to talk to you. I'll be back after a while, Miss Carlisle.
7: Go away. Leave me alone.
3: I can't, Clara. I have a job to do.
7: That makes you different, I suppose.
3: No, but I still have a job to do.
7: That's what they all say. They've got a job to do on me.
3: Who's trying to do a job on you, Claire?
7: A lot of smart people who make their living at it, like you.
3: You mean that they're trying to say that you killed him and you didn't?
7: I loved him, you fool. Why would I kill him? Why would I kill him?
3: Why did you confess to killing him?
7: He was dead, wasn't he? What difference did it make? That's what they wanted me to say, so what difference did it make?
3: Then you didn't kill him.
7: All right. I killed him. That's what you want me to say, too. All right, I killed him.
3: I don't want you to say anything, dear. I just want to know what happened.
7: He was killed. Murdered. That's what happened.
3: They say you quarreled with him.
7: I dug my nails into him. I wanted to hurt him. There was blood on my dress, and so I burned it, and they found that. Then when I heard what had happened, I ran away, and they found me. Oh, they've got everything fixed just fine. They had a job to do, that's all, and they did it. And the sooner they get it over with, the better, and then everybody will be happy. Maybe even me.
3: Why did you quarrel with him?
7: Have you ever been in love with some man, and then one fine day you found out you were just the last of a long list of other women? Have you? Have you?
3: Yes. As a matter of fact, I have.
7: Oh. Well, then you know why I quarreled with him.
3: Yes.
7: All right, then, and I'll tell you something else, too. I didn't kill him, but now I wish I had. Do you hear me? I wish I had!
6: Well, I suppose she told you she killed him and you believed it.
3: First she said she had killed him, and then she said she hadn't.
6: You didn't answer the second part.
3: She indicated you have certain evidence.
6: Okay. Come in here. The DA's got the original sample, but pictures should give you a rough idea.
3: Oh, what's that?
6: Piece of a dress that was found under the bed. They matched it to the dress she burned, though, more or less.
3: And what's that plaster thing?
6: Cast of tire marks. Did you read Dick Tracy?
3: Oh, I've used plaster casts of tire marks myself in my books. But, you know, they look a little vague.
6: They are.
3: You know something, Lieutenant? I'm inclined to agree with you.
6: About what?
3: About the girl. I think she is innocent.
6: Oh, so you can write it from the whodunit angle, huh?
3: Bless his parity, Lieutenant, if you please, and a little more attention to detail. By the way, why is everyone so anxious to believe this particular girl did it?
6: Because they think they can make it stick. Why look further? Because it's good for them. They make their reputations that way, just like your boss makes circulation.
3: Let's face it. You and I know what Dr. Winter was like. There must be a dozen girls in this town who have just as much reason for killing him as this one.
6: What I said.
3: As for the confession, she's obviously an hysteric. Any good alienist could break that down.
6: Oh, I said that too.
3: And as for this stuff, I don't know much about tires, but this dress pattern is as common as a cotton handkerchief. There must be 50 of them within a mile of where we're standing right now.
6: Same goes for the tires. I've told them all that.
3: Then there must be something wrong with your methods, Lieutenant. Now, what do we deduce from all this?
6: I'll tell you what I deduce.
3: What?
6: There's a woman who's killed a man in this town. A murderess. A murderess that's still on the loose.
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2: And now, Roma wines bring back to our New York soundstage Gloria Swanson as Emily Carlisle in Murder by the Book, a tale well calculated to keep you in suspense.
3: At first, I was quite excited about the whole thing, about covering a murder case, I mean. It was good for me. It took my mind off myself, the book I should have been finishing and couldn't. And poor Ned being drowned last summer. That had been more of a strain than even I realized. I knew that now. Not that I wasn't terribly fond of Ned, but we hadn't been as close as we once were. But it had been a shock. That's why I'd been going to Dr. Winter myself. He'd as much as told me that the spells I had were a direct result of what happened to Ned. Oh, it shows you how tiny and yet how strange our little world can be here. Here I was, writing up the case of Dr. Winter's murder for the newspapers. Of course, right away I discovered that the evidence against the girl they were holding was all circumstantial, and Lieutenant Hahn got me prints of the pictures, a piece from the dress they said she was wearing, and the tire marks. And I went out to do a little checking of my own. First, I went to Gorman's department store. Actually, it's the only real store for women's things in town.
8: Well, Miss Carlisle, long time no see, eh? What can I do for you?
3: I was wondering if you could identify a dress for me, a certain dress.
8: A dress? Why, sure. What kind of a dress you have in mind?
3: No, I don't want to buy one. I just want to find out about one, a particular dress, this dress that this picture was taken of. That's only a piece of it, of course.
8: Oh, that?
3: Yes. You've sold quite a few of them, haven't you?
8: Say, I hear you're going to write up this winter case for the papers. Is that right, Miss Carlisle?
3: Why, yes, I am. As a matter of fact, this dress...
8: I know this dress all right. We had them last spring, sold like hotcakes, 4 dozen of them.
3: Did you keep any record of who you sold them to? Could I get a list?
8: No. No complete record. Mostly cash sales, you know. Made up a partial list, that's all, a partial list.
3: Well, that's what I want. That's better than nothing.
8: Going into competition with the police department now, huh?
3: No, I'm trying to help them, Mr. Gorman. If you'll give me...
8: You better see them about that yourself, then. Lieutenant Hahn. Gave him the list 3 weeks ago. You better see him.
3: Oh, I didn't know he had one. He never told me.
8: The cops don't always tell everything they know, eh? You go see Lieutenant Hahn. He's the man you want to see, Lieutenant Hahn.
3: I felt a little silly. Why hadn't he told me? But then, of course, I had never asked him. My next stop was Morton's Big Service Station on the corner of North and Main. They did practically all the tar business in town.
9: I do, Miss Carlisle. Fill it up?
3: Why, yes, I guess so. Oh, but I wanted to ask you something.
9: Sure, Miss Carlisle. What is it?
3: Well, you see this thing?
9: Mm-hmm.
3: It's the imprint of an auto tire, and I wonder...
9: Oh, from the winter case, huh? The cops was already in here. I heard you was working on the case, Miss Carlisle.
3: In a way. And I was trying to find out about this tire, I mean.
9: Well, that tire, ma'am, that's a 616 Goodstone. It's pretty new, too. You can see from this middle tread here, you see. I don't see how anybody could prove much by this here.
3: Do you sell many of these? What did you call them?
9: 616 Goodstone. Oh, yeah, plenty. That's what I mean. I don't see how you could prove much with that there tire. You find them on all kind of cars.
3: I know, but...
9: Look here, you got them on your own car, Miss Carlisle. Same kind, 616 Goodstone. Almost new, too. You see what I mean?
3: Oh, yeah. Yeah, I see.
9: Yeah, plenty of them kind of tires around. Hey, you want that tank of gas now, Miss Carlisle?
3: No. No, thank you. Never mind. It's funny how you never notice things like tires if you're a woman anyway. They did always handle things like that, and then afterwards Cora had done it. Cora. And of course, as the boy had said, there were hundreds of tires like it. Hundreds. Cora wasn't home yet, and I wandered around the house and tried to think, but I didn't get very far. I was afraid one of my headaches was coming on. I decided to try and write my first article. But when I sat down at the typewriter, I remembered I hadn't put the cover over it the last time, and it was all dusty. I went to the broom closet and rummaged around in the basket we keep there for old rags. I just started to dust off the typewriter when I noticed it. It's the rag I held in my hand. It wasn't just an ordinary rag. It was a piece of a dress. And it wasn't just an ordinary dress. It had a cute little red and white print pattern. The kind of a dress, the police said, was worn by the woman who had murdered Dr. Winter. It was then I heard Cora coming in. Instinctively, I thrust the rag that was in my hand into the desk.
10: Mother, you home?
3: Oh, hello, darling. Been shopping?
10: Oh, just a few odds and ends. What have you been doing?
3: Oh, a little of this, a little of that. Mm. Cora, what about the car? Won't we be needing new tires pretty soon?
10: Well, no, I had new ones put on all round only a little while ago, you remember.
3: I'd forgotten. When was that?
10: Oh, 6 weeks ago anyway.
3: Then it was before?
10: Before what?
3: The murder.
10: Will you stop it? Do you have to go through with this thing, Mother?
3: I think it's better for me to write it than some stranger, don't you?
10: If you wish.
3: But it's so different from what happens in stories. For instance, I can't even remember what we were doing the night it happened. Can you?
10: We were home.
3: Are you sure?
10: Don't you remember?
3: Isn't it silly?
10: You had one of your headaches. I was in my room. You were in yours.
3: Then I was asleep all evening.
10: I suppose you were.
3: But you don't know. You weren't with me. What a pity.
10: I'll start supper.
3: Oh, Cora.
10: Yes?
3: Whatever happened to that old print dress? It was yours, I think.
10: What print dress?
3: You know, with a red and white flowered print. You did have one like that, didn't you?
10: I haven't seen it for quite a while.
3: But it couldn't have just disappeared.
10: The last time I saw it, you had it, and then I don't know what happened to it.
3: I had it?
10: Don't you remember?
3: No. Would this be it, Cora?
10: Oh. So this has all been a cross-examination, has it?
3: There were certain things I had to know, Cora.
10: Well, I won't stand for it, do you hear? You can do anything you like about yourself, but I won't let you drag me into it. I won't.
3: You were in love with him, too, weren't you, Cora?
11: Yes. Yes, now are you satisfied? Yes, I was in love with him. I was in love with him.
3: When I woke up, the sun was shining, and I was lying on the bed in Cora's room, and Cora was gone. I made some coffee, and then I went down to see Lieutenant Hahn.
6: What's the matter, Miss Carlisle? You look sort of played out.
3: I had rather a restless night. I've been thinking about this thing, Lieutenant. I've been thinking about it a lot.
6: Been doing a little checking up, I hear.
3: Yes, Lieutenant. Why didn't you tell me you had that list about the dresses? Was it because you knew that someone in my house had bought one of those dresses?
6: You're speaking of your stepdaughter, Cora Wales.
3: Yes.
6: We did know it, of course, but we knew the same thing about a couple of dozen other women. It didn't make much difference.
3: Oh.
6: Got any new ideas?
3: Look, Lieutenant, I've been writing a new book, or trying to, about a murder. A woman who kills her husband. I didn't know how to finish it. But now, look, it's all sort of mixed up in my mind, but you know the old theory about a murderer will always return to the scene of the crime?
6: I don't get it.
3: I know. Put it this way. If someone killed because the person they killed knew something, they'd have to kill anyone else who knew that same thing now, wouldn't they?
6: You still going on the theory the Ogilvy girl's innocent?
3: I know she's innocent.
6: You know? Well, that's pretty strong talk, Miss Carlisle.
3: Well, call it woman's intuition. Call it whatever you like. I just know that there's someone...
6: Look, Miss Carlisle. Maybe I had you wrong yesterday. I can see you're not kidding about this thing. Not that I pretend to know what you're talking about, but if you've really got something, you better tell Papa.
3: No,
6: I
3: can't.
6: You say you think somebody's going to come back to the scene of the crime.
3: I don't know. I don't know what I think. I just know that,
6: Look, Miss Carlisle, I don't like it. You're upset and you're frightened.
3: No.
6: I want to help you.
3: No, I have to do this my own way.
6: Do what?
3: I don't know.
6: Can't very well use a rubber hose to get it out of you. But I just want you to remember that whatever I do, it's part of my job.
3: What?
10: What's part of your job?
6: To see that nobody else gets killed around here, including you.
10: I could feel the headache coming on as I left his office. I almost ran to my car. All I could think of was that I had to get home before it happened. But it was coming over me awfully fast, faster than it ever had before. The house was empty. I threw myself on the couch and pressed my hands over my eyes. The pain was horrible, horrible. And then suddenly I had the feeling that I wasn't alone, that someone was standing there, standing over me. Someone I couldn't see. Someone who was crushing my brain, squeezing my temples in a kind of terrible, invisible vice. Someone who was trying to kill me. I was having a dream. Another of those horrible dreams. I was dreaming that I'd gone upstairs to Cora's room and she was there packing her things. She didn't see me or hear me, and I crept into the room very softly. It seemed as though I had a heavy poker or something in my hand. I crept up very softly behind her. I raised the poker, and then she whirled around. She saw me. You knew it wasn't an accident, didn't you? You knew he didn't just drown. You knew I killed your father. I pushed him. And when I went to Dr. Winter, he found out, too. Something buried in my subconscious, he said. And he made me tell him. He told you all that, didn't he? So now I'm going to have to kill you, too, Cora. I'm going to have to kill you!
6: Miss Carlyle, all right. You better come along now.

I hear the doctors keep talking about schizophrenia. That's a double personality, you know. They seem to think I did all those things without even knowing it. Drowning Ned. Trying to kill Cora. That's what the spells were, they say. The other personality, like Dr. Jekyll and Mr. Hyde. But I wish I could talk to Dr. Winter. I went to him first about the spells. He said he could cure me if I told him the truth. Only, of course, I can't talk to him now. He's dead. I killed him.

0: In just a moment, we will hear from Gloria Swanson, tonight's star of Suspense.
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2: 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Next week, Suspense will originate from Hollywood when Roma Wines will bring you Vincent Price. Good night.
0: Tonight's Suspense play was written by Robert L. Richards. Next Thursday, same time, you will hear Mr. Vincent Price as star of Suspense. 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This is CBS, the Columbia Broadcasting System.

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Chesterfield packs more pleasure because it's more perfectly packed, thanks to Accuray. They satisfy the most. Around Dodge City and in the territory on West, there's just one way to handle the killers and the spoilers, and that's with a U.S. Marshal and the smell of gun smoke.

0: Gunsmoke, starring William Conrad. The transcribed story of the violence that moved west with young America. And the story of a man who moved with it.
1: I'm that man, Matt Dillon, United States Marshal. The first man they look for and the last they want to meet. It's a chancy job, and it makes a man watchful and a little lonely.

0: Oh, morning, Kitty.
1: Well, you're out early today.
0: I'm a working man. I have to keep regular hours.
1: Then what were you doing at the Long Branch at 2 o'clock this morning?
0: Well, sometimes it's a regular 24 hours, just like you.
1: Well, at least I make good money at it.
0: Kitty, would you really like to see me settle down and run a saloon?
1: You might get to like it.
0: All right, I'll do it.
1: When?
0: When I'm about 50.
1: I thought so.
2: Good morning, Miss Kitty.
1: Oh, hello, Chester.
3: Here's a letter for you, Mr. Jones.
0: Oh, thanks, Chester.
3: The envelope says it's from Judge Rambo over in Wichita.
0: Mm-hmm.
3: Anything important?
0: Yeah, it's a court order for eviction. Yeah, seems Brandon Teak didn't file legally on his land over by Wagon Mountain.
1: Did you say Brandon Teak?
0: Oh, do you know him, Kitty?
1: Everybody knew him, Ron Abilene.
0: Yeah, he had a pretty bad reputation then, I guess.
1: Doesn't he still?
0: Well, I haven't seen him for some time, but he's married now, and he's trying to prove up some land.
1: Well, I don't envy you trying to put him off it. Brandon Teak never shoved very easy, that I recall.
0: Well, we'll ride out there this afternoon, Chester.
1: Be sure your gun's loaded, Matt.
0: Yeah, well, maybe I won't need it, Kitty.
1: Want to bet?
0: No, I guess not.

0: Hello, Teak.
1: Hello, Marshal. Chester.
2: How are you, Teak?
1: What brings you out this way?
0: Well, here, you might as well read it yourself.
1: What's this? Court order. Immediate eviction. What's this all about, Marshal? I got my deed to this place.
0: Yeah, but you failed to register it at the land office, Teak.
1: Nobody told me about that.
0: I'm sorry.
1: You'll be a whole lot sorry you try to put me off this land, Marshal.
3: Brandon, who are you talking to?
1: You stay inside, sir. It ain't nothing.
3: Well, then it won't hurt if I come out.
1: This is my wife, Marshal Dillon and Chester Proudfoot.
0: How do you do, Mr.
4: Ma'am?
3: Is there trouble, Brandon?
1: They say we got no legal right to this place, Sarah. I didn't register the deed or some fool thing.
3: Oh, no.
1: Oh, don't you worry. Ain't nobody gonna move us off, law or no law.
0: It's a court order, Teak.
1: I ain't wore a gun since I got married, Marshal, but I can sure go put one on.
3: We're gonna have a child, Marshal. Most any day now.
1: And we ain't moving. We ain't starting over again.
3: Oh, if we have to, we can do it. I'd rather die and see you go to fighting again, Brandon. Now you think on it.
1: It's a hard thing for a man to swallow, but I can't go again. I ain't putting on my gun.
0: Now, why don't you go in and tell her that?
1: When'll I tell her we got to get off the place?
0: Oh, there's no hurry.
1: What about that immediate eviction?
0: Well, I'll be responsible for that.
1: Well, I guess I ought to be grateful to you.
0: No, Teak, not to me. Well, goodbye.
1: Bye, Marshal. Chester.
2: Bye, Teak. When are you going to put him off, Mr. Dillon?
0: I'm going over to Wichita, Chester. I'll find out there.

0: You've heard Bobby Haggard whistling it on radio and television. Right now, a country-style version. Okay, partners?
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0: Hello, Judge.
1: Marshal Dillon, what are you doing in Wichita?
0: Well, I came to see you.
1: Oh, that's so?
0: It's about that court order you sent me, Judge.
1: Which court order, Marshal?
0: The one to evict Brandon Teak off his land near Wagon Mountain.
1: Oh, that. Uh-huh. Yes, yes, I remember. What's the trouble? Is he putting up a fight?
0: No, he isn't.
1: Well, he sure must have changed. I remember Teak around here. He was a wild one.
0: Well, he's married now, Judge. As a matter of fact, they're expecting a child any day.
1: A child?
0: Mm-hmm. So I told him that they could take their time about moving.
1: Take their time?
0: Yeah.
1: That order was to evict them at once, Marshal.
0: Yeah, I know that, Judge.
1: There's no room for sentiment in the law, Marshal Dillon. What's right is right, and what's legal is legal.
0: Look, Judge, Teak's been on that land for over a year. How come this business about failing to register his deed just came up?
1: It was only recently brought to my attention.
0: And who brought it to your attention?
1: Lee Sprague. Not that it makes any difference.
0: Lee Sprague, huh? He owns a lot of land around Wagon Mountain, doesn't he?
1: And he's filed on this. There's nothing irregular about it, Marshal, if that's what you're thinking.
0: Legally, I'm sure everything's correct, Judge.
1: You can't argue with facts, Marshal. Now stop being a sentimental fool and go do your duty.
0: Brandon Teak's a changed man, Judge. He's done more than prove up that land. He's proved himself up, too.
1: Homestead Act, 1862, paragraph 12. After 1 year, if the deed to such land is not duly recorded at the nearest government office...
0: Oh, never mind, Judge. I know how it reads.
1: Well, then start acting like it. I can hold even a United States Marshal in contempt of court, you know.
0: Yeah. Yeah, sure you can. You got a lot of power, Judge. But there's only one thing wrong.
1: And what's that?
0: You never learned how to use it.

0: Marshal Dillon.
1: I want to talk to you, Sprague.
0: Come in.
1: Thank you.
0: How'd you know I was in Dodge today?
1: I found out. It's about Brandon Teak, Sprague.
0: Something wrong?
1: No, not legally. Judge Rambo made that pretty clear.
0: Want to tell me what's bothering you, Marshal?
1: Yeah, sure. I think Brandon Teak deserves that land more than you do.
0: Marshal, I'm in the land and cattle business, and I'm making out mighty well. No man can accuse me of ever doing anything illegal or dishonest. But everybody knows I practice sharp, and I'll go on practicing sharp, too.
1: Even against a man like Teak, who's hung up his gun and settled down and tried to make a life for him and his family?
0: What do you mean, his family?
1: There's a child coming any day now.
0: Then he's better off in town, Marshal.
1: What?
0: My wife stayed in the country. That's why I lost her. Looks to me I'm doing Teak a favor.
1: You got an awful easy conscience, Sprague.
0: No use arguing, Marshal. You got your order. Now go put him off.
1: No, Sprague, I'm not going to do it.
0: What?
1: I couldn't hold my head up if I had any part of the kind of law you and Judge Rambo want.
0: You mean that?
1: I do.
0: I ain't going to let you stand in my way, Marshal. You're in for trouble.

0: It's Brandon Teague and his Mrs. Boyle talking that fellow, Mr. Dillon.
1: You recognize him, Chester?
0: No, sir, I don't. He's a stranger to me. Yeah. Looks like they're all head up over something, don't it?
1: Yeah.
0: Miss Teague hadn't ought to be standing out in the heat of the day this
2: we'll
0: way.
2: We'll let Marshal Dillon settle this, Haley.
3: He's got nothing to do with it no more.
1: Ma'am.
4: How do you do, Marshal?
1: What's the trouble here, Teague?
2: You told me there was no hurry about our leaving, Marshal.
1: Wait a minute. Where'd you get that badge, mister? Who are you?
3: I'm Jim Haley, Marshal. Deputy Sheriff from Wichita.
1: Wichita? Well, how'd you get here?
3: I took the Santa Fe to Dodge, then I rented me a horse.
1: Answer me, Haley.
3: Judge Rambo sent me. I guess he felt the law needed a little enforcing down this way.
2: He's got a court order, Marshal, just like the one you had.
3: It's plumb legal. And I want you people to pack up and be out of here by tomorrow.
1: Just a minute, Haley.
2: I can take care of him, Marshal.
4: No, Brandon, there'll be no fighting.
2: Now, sir,
3: you ain't gonna do nothing except move, Teague, and right now.
4: No!
3: So, woman, you let go my arm!
2: Sarah!
3: Now, wait a minute, Marshal. She shouldn't have grabbed my arm like that. I was only trying to do...
1: Get his gun, Chester.
5: Yes, sir.
1: Is she hurt, Teague?
2: You all right, Sarah?
4: I'll be all right.
2: She only grabbed his arm. He's gone and hurt her, Marshal, flinging her off like that.
1: Chester.
5: Yes, sir.
1: Jump on your horse and ride for Dodge, huh? Tell Doc to get out here. Fast.

0: Ain't Doc never coming out of that house?
1: Yeah. It's been a long time, hasn't it?
2: She shouldn't have grabbed me. I didn't mean to hurt her.
1: Haley, why don't you keep quiet? Nobody wants to hear from you.
0: Look, Mr. Dillon, there's Doc.
1: Huh?
0: You don't look none too happy.
1: Well, Doc?
3: The baby's dead, Matt.
0: Oh, my.
1: That's too bad.
2: Well, I didn't do it. I only pushed her a little.
1: I told you to shut up, Haley.
3: There wasn't a chance of saving the baby. It's her I've been working on. And she's going to be all right now, Matt.
1: Yeah. Well, good for that, anyway.

0: Forget it. It doesn't make me very proud of being one.
1: I come here to do a job, and I'm going to do it.
2: I promised her I wouldn't kill you now, Haley, but you come back here, and I promise you I will. A man can only take so much.
1: I'll be back.
3: No, you won't. I'm throwing you in jail for a while.
1: Jail?
3: Teak, as soon as your wife's better, you come see me, huh? I don't know what I can do, but things aren't going on this way.

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0: Hello, Chester.
1: Hello, Doc.
0: Where's Matt, Chester?
2: In the office, talking to Lee Sprague.
0: Sprague? It's a little late to be talking to him, isn't it?
2: I'd say so. You sure Brandon Teak's coming to Dodge today, Doc?
0: That's what he told me. There's a neighbor woman staying with his wife. Not that she really needs anybody now.
2: Well, I'm glad to hear that.
0: It's only been a week, but she's a strong woman. Oh. Well, here we are.
2: Huh? Yeah, oh, my God, he did come.
3: Hello, Doc. Chester.
0: Oh, hello, Teak. How's the patient?
3: She's pretty good, Doc. Being awful brave about it, but I know how she feels.
0: Only time will cure that.
3: I guess so.
2: Mr. Dillon's in the office, Teak. He wanted you to go right on in when you got here.
3: Okay.
4: Oh, hello, Teak. Come on in. You know Lee Sprague?
3: Yeah, I know him.
5: Hello, Teak.
4: Sprague and I were over at the land office this morning. I think we got everything straightened out.
3: What do you mean?
5: Here. Take a look at this.
3: What is it?
5: That's a deed to the land you're on, Teak, and this time it's legally registered.
3: Yeah, sure. In your name.
5: That's right.
3: You help him with this, Marshal?
4: Well, I wanted to be sure that there weren't any loopholes, Teak.
3: You know, if it wasn't for my wife, you people would have to shoot me off that place.
5: Teak, I want to tell you something.
3: Ain't you said enough, Sprague?
5: No. Now, listen. I'm a greedy man, Teak, and I'll take anything I can get, legally. But Marshal Dillon here has been talking pretty hard to me lately.
3: Sure, and I've been listening to him, too.
5: I guess I'd have gone right on, and I could have. I heard about your baby.
3: Why should that matter to you?
5: I lost my son, Teak. But I lost my wife, too.
3: Taking my land gonna help you?
5: You tell him, Marshal.
4: He's not taking your land, Teak.
3: That deed's in his name, ain't it? Didn't you go along to be sure he didn't make any mistakes?
4: There aren't any mistakes this time. Sprague can deed that land to anybody he wants to now. All clear. And it's yours.
5: I'm not giving it

0: to you. It's yours anyway.
1: I'll tell Sarah. And I'll tell her she was right all along about not fighting.
0: Yeah.
1: Well, what about you, Marshal? Ain't there going to be trouble, you jailing a deputy sheriff?
0: Well, as soon as he gets back to Wichita, I suppose there might be some trouble, yeah. But don't you worry about that, Teak. I've always wanted to see California anyway.

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1: 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But next week, a man is hung because his horse has no brand at all. But that was the West. Good night.
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1: This is The Mysterious Traveler, inviting you to join me on another journey into the realm of the strange and the terrifying. I hope you will enjoy the trip, that it will thrill you a little and chill you a little. So settle back, get a good grip on your nerves, and be comfortable, if you can. For in a few moments, you're going to meet a ghost, the strangest phantom that you ever heard of. But first, I want you to be my guest on a little train ride. We're running at 60 miles an hour on open track in the dead of night. Now we thunder through a sleeping village. Then beyond it, we plunge into the waiting mouth of a tunnel. We race through the tunnel and into the open again. Over a trestle and on into the night. A little world of our own, rushing forward resistlessly, a symbol of power and speed and life. Yes, trains do have a life of their own, as you'll see in the unusual ghost story that I call... The locomotive.

0: My story starts some years ago in a hilly region of western Pennsylvania. It's almost midnight, and two men laden down with several handbags are moving cautiously over the rough ground beneath a railroad trestle. They come to a spot beneath one end of it, and there in the darkness, they stop and turn on a flashlight.
1: All right, we can sit down and rest now.
2: Are you sure this is the right spot?
1: Of course I'm sure. This is the loading spur. It branches off at a mine entrance. Main line's over there, about 100 yards away.
2: How long do you think we'll have to wait?
1: 5 or 10 minutes. 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
2: Suppose the money isn't on the mine train. They might have changed their plans.
1: It'll be on it. 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Plus bonus money and cash for operating expenses. 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
2: $200,000? That's a lot of dough, but...
1: But what? You getting cold feet?
2: No, of course not, but... Well, they'll be killed, won't they? The crew on the train?
1: Forget it. I thought you were turning soft on me now after I spilled the whole plan to you.
2: No, Joe, I'm not turning soft. Joe.
1: What is it?
2: Thought I heard a noise then. Over there.
1: It's just your imagination. Oh, you're right. Somebody's coming. Keep the light steady. I got my gun handy.
2: Who could it be?
1: It's probably just a bum. He often sleep under this trestle. All right, you step where you are.
3: It's only me, boys. Just old Boomer.
1: Who?
3: Old Boomer, that's all. Looking for a place to bunk. Howdy, boys.
1: It's okay, Tom. I heard of this guy. So you're old Boomer, huh? The one they call the king of the bums?
3: Not the king, son. Just a travelingest one of them all. 50 years I've been riding the rods, and I guess I've covered 1,000,000 miles of track. Mind if I sit down here? Got a kind of ache in my bones.
2: Sit down if you want to.
3: Thanks, son. Say, you fellas ain't bums. You're dressed too good.
1: Never mind about us. Curiosity ain't healthy.
3: Old Boomer never fights with anybody. Live and let live's his motto. Listen, here comes number 25. It's a mighty fine train, 25. Got a 16-wheel Mikado engine, can pull 20 cars at 80 on a level track. He's 50 seconds late tonight.
2: Do you know every train on the tracks?
3: Pretty near, son, pretty near. I ain't rode them all. I rode them all, I mean, from the Lackawanna to the Santa Fe. There ain't much about trains I don't know. Say, you fellas wouldn't have a little nip handy to take the chill out of an old man's bones.
1: No, we ain't got a little nip handy.
3: Sure, son. No harm in asking. There's the 25 passing Minesville now. Ain't that whistle far off in the night a sweet, mournful sound, though?
2: Yeah, it is kind of mournful.
3: Sounds are far off and ghostly, don't it? Well, sometimes it is a ghost you hear, not a real train at all.
1: What are you talking about?
3: I'm just saying that sometimes when you hear a train whistling far off and mournful in the night, it ain't a real train at all. It's a ghost train.
2: Ghost train? It's a lot of hooey.
3: You just think so because you're young and don't know better. But old Boomer can tell you. There's ghost trains and plenty of them. They're the ghosts of trains that died in wrecks. Anything as live as a train is bound to have a ghost live on after.
1: All right, can the chatter. You're hurting my ears.
2: Well, let him talk, Joe. It helps pass the time.
1: All right, but if you ask me, he's spotting a lot of bushwood.
2: Go on, Boomer. What were you saying about trains having ghosts?
3: Well, I've seen them many a time. They're running the tracks with all the lights out, going faster than the wind. Not a sound coming from them. I've seen the Heavenly Express, too, a couple times.
2: What's the Heavenly Express?
3: It's a special train, son. It's on the Earth to Heaven run. Travels 1,000,000 miles a minute when it gets up speed. Takes the souls of railroad men from this world to the next. It always passes by when a wreck's gonna happen.
1: That's enough talk. I'm sick of listening to you.
3: All right, son. You don't believe me, but I know what I know. Glory be. I hear it coming. I hear it coming now.
2: Hear what coming?
3: The Heavenly Express. It's coming down this track. Listen.
2: I don't hear anything.
1: There's nothing to hear.
3: It's passing right by overhead. Now it's slowing. It's going to stop. It's never stopped before. That means Rex's going to be here.
2: Joe, he knows.
3: That's it. That's what you're here for. You're going to wreck that mine train.
1: Hear that, old man? That's a mine train turning into this spur. You're right, we're going to wreck it.
3: No, you can't. You mustn't.
1: But before we do, we got to take care of you. And this is how we're going to do it.
2: You shot him.
3: I guess the Heavenly Express stopped for me, too. I sure hope so. But you fellas, it'll punish you. It'll follow you, sure as I'm laying here.
2: Who'll follow us? What are you talking about?
3: The judgment special. It punishes fellas that wreck trains on purpose. It runs any place has tracks. And it follows them until it gets them, one way or another. Because murdering a train is like murdering a man. You got to pay for it. And you'll pay for it. You think I'm crazy, but you'll see. You'll see.
1: Yeah, that shut him up. Crazy old coot.
2: I wish you hadn't killed him, Joe.
1: Don't be a sap. Couldn't let him live to tell what he knew, could I?
2: No, of course not.
1: Listen, I hear the mine train coming. We just got time to get ready now. Put the suitcase with the dynamite against the trestle here. That's it. Now, come on, help me unroll a wire.
2: Yeah, sure, Joe. Anything you say.
1: That's it. Keep coming. We gotta get plenty far away. Hear the train now?
2: Yeah, I hear it. I can see the headlight, too. Look how bright it is.
1: Okay, this is far enough. Take me just a second to hitch up the detonator. There it is. Now we're all ready.
2: It's on the trestle now. Almost halfway across.
1: What's the matter? You sound shaky. Listen, Tom, you're in this now, and it's too late to back out, you hear?
2: Yeah, I know. It's almost across.
1: All right, then I'll close the detonator. Now, there she goes.
0: Three hours later, the two men, Joe Malone and Tom Henderson, were driving eastward through the night, far from the scene of the train wreck. Between them on the seat was a large handbag, and Joe Malone at the wheel patted it lovingly.
1: $200,000. Ha! You realize that, Tom? We got $200,000 riding here between us.
2: Yeah, I know.
1: What's the matter? You don't sound very happy about it.
2: Sure I am. It's just...
1: Just what?
2: Well, I can't help remembering the crash when the mine train went into the ravine. The way the whistle kept screaming, just like the locomotive was something alive that was being killed.
1: Oh, for Pete's sake, the whistle valve got stuck when the engine crashed, that's all.
2: Sure, I know that, only... Well, I just can't help remembering it. Joe, the crew were all killed, weren't they?
1: Suppose they were. What do you care? You're as nervous as an old woman. I should never have rung you in on this job.
2: I'm all right, really I am, Joe. Listen, what are you going to do with your $100,000?
1: I'm heading for the big town. I'm going to have one swell time. I'm going to buy new clothes, stay at the best hotel in town, and really cut loose. Meet me in New York, I'll show you a real time.
2: Where are you going to stay?
1: Mrs. Miller's boarding house. It's over on the west side. You can find it in the phone book.
2: Mm-hmm.
1: I'm just staying there till I can buy some real classy duds. And I'm moving to Park Avenue. Always had a yen to live on Park Avenue. Now I'm going to see what it's like.
2: Yeah, sounds all right. Maybe, Joe, look out, that train!
1: What'd you do that for? Why'd you grab the brake? You stalled us right here in the middle of a railroad crossing.
2: Oh, I had to, Joe. The train on the track there in front of us. We almost ran into it.
1: What are you talking about? There wasn't any train on that track.
2: But there was, running without lights and not making a sound.
1: You're crazy. I tell you, there wasn't anything in sight, not even a hand car.
2: But I saw it, Joe.
1: Never heard of a train running without lights. That proves you're crazy.
2: Well, maybe it was an empty. But if I hadn't stopped the car, we'd have smashed into the side of it.
1: Yeah. I wouldn't mind to suck you one. Now we're stalling the railroad track and the car won't... Start.
2: I'll get out and push. Joe, look! A headlight!
1: Real train this time, coming around the bend. It's about 200 yards off.
2: Joe, it's gonna hit us. We gotta jump.
1: Yeah, but this door won't open. It's stuck.
2: Come on, out this side. Come on, I got the bag.
1: Oh, my coat's caught in the car door. I'm stuck. Help me!
2: I can't, Joe. Jump!

0: Mister? Mister, you all right?
1: Yeah. Yeah, I'm all right. But my friend, he must have been killed.
0: Yes, he sure was. It's a wonder you get away. Look at your car. There's pieces of it spread a quarter mile up the track. Whatever made you stop right there on the crossing?
1: Car stall. Who are you?
0: I'm the crossing watchman.
1: Watchman? Why weren't you on duty? Why didn't you signal there was a train coming?
0: Because I didn't know it, mister. That was the wrecking train taking doctors down to Mineville. It was unscheduled.
1: Oh, I see. What about the other train, the one that went past going east just before the wrecking train hit us?
0: Other train?
1: Yeah.
0: Well, no other train due through here till 6 a.m. this morning.
1: I saw it, I tell you, traveling without lights.
0: No train ever travels without lights. It's against the law. Say, are you drunk?
1: No, I'm not.
0: Where you going? Listen, I got a report to make on this. You got to fill out a form.
1: Forget it, I'm not interested. Get away from here. I'm going to New York.
2: Late the next afternoon, Tom Henderson reached New York. Not knowing where else to go, he hunted in the phone book for Mrs. Miller's boarding house that Joe Malone had mentioned and went there. Mrs. Miller gave him a room on the top floor, and there he carefully locked in the closet the precious handbag that held $200,000. All of it his since Joe's unfortunate death. After that, Tom went out to see New York's nightclubs. But he got back after midnight, feeling considerably more cheerful. As he was about to unlock his door, Mrs. Miller appeared in the hall.
3: Oh, Mr. Henderson.
1: Oh, yeah, Mrs. Miller.
3: I was waiting for you, Mr. Henderson. It's turned so cool that I lit the gas heater in your room.
1: Well, thanks a lot.
3: I just wanted to warn you that you...
1: What was that?
3: What was what, Mr. Henderson?
1: That whistle just now, what was it? A boat out in the river?
3: Oh, that was a freight train, Mr. Henderson.
1: Freight train? Here in the heart of New York?
3: Well, yes. They come down the west side elevated tracks to the freight yard downtown. They run past just a few yards down the street.
1: I didn't know that. I wouldn't have come here if I had.
3: Oh, I'm sure they won't bother you, Mr. Henderson. Really, they won't. Well, good night.
1: Good night. Oh, Battle Axe. She's sure they won't bother me. It's too late to find someplace else or I'd leave here right now. I'll close the window. I'll keep the sound out. Anyway, suppose I can hear a train or two. But I'm gonna hear them do me. I'm gonna go to sleep and forget it. Yeah, forget it. I've got 200,000 bucks and my whole life ahead of me. Should let an old coot like that Boomer worry me. Joe's getting killed by a train was just an accident. Could happen to anybody. Me, I'm alive. Tomorrow, I'm gonna start enjoying it plenty.

0: their trains.
1: All aboard, son. We're leaving in 1/1,000,000th of a second, and we got to be on time.
0: Boomer, it's you.
1: That's right, son. You got to wake up and get aboard. We're pulling out.
0: Well, I'm at a railroad station someplace, but everything's so misty, I can't see much.
1: No time for talking, son. Got to get aboard.
0: Yeah, but I'm the only passenger, except for you and me, there isn't another soul in sight. And you're wearing a conductor's uniform.
1: They promoted me. Now, come on, get aboard.
0: Yeah, but I don't want to. I don't like trains. I don't want to go anyplace.
1: Can't help it. This is a special trip just for you. And you got to be aboard. Come on now, up those steps. That's it. Now we're off right on time to the 1/1,000,000th of a second.
0: Where are we going? What train is this? Why, it's completely empty except for me and you.
1: That's right, son. It's a 1,000-car train pulled by 30 engines. And you and me are the only ones aboard.
0: Yeah, but where are we going? What train is this, anyway?
1: It's the Judgment Special, son. And we're bound from this world to the next.
0: No. No!
1: Yeah, or any place there's tracks, the judge up right outside your window and took you aboard.
0: I don't want to die. I don't want to.
1: You haven't any choice, son. You're on the Judgment Special, and we're hitting 1,000,000 miles a minute now.
0: What?
1: Look out the window. There's the Earth way down below us. See it?
0: Yeah. Well, I don't want to leave it. I don't want to go.
1: Look at the stars flash by. We're going 1,000,000 miles a minute, and it'll take us all eternity to get there.
0: Yep.
1: Here, I'll put the wind up so you can see better. There you are, son. There's the Earth we left. That tiny little dot of light way up in the sky.
0: Oh, I won't go with you. I won't.
1: Hey.
0: I won't.
1: What are you doing? Get down.
0: I
1: can't jump out that window. We're going 1,000,000 miles a minute.
0: I won't jump. I'm not going with you.
1: Come back. Come back.
2: Wake up. Wake up, Mr. Henderson. Wake up.
0: What is it?
2: Oh.
0: What is it?
2: Oh, Mr. Henderson, thank heaven you're still alive. I thought you were dead for sure.
0: What happened?
2: Well, you closed your window. I meant to warn you that with the gas heater on, you must leave it open. Well, you almost suffocated in your sleep.
0: I almost suffocated?
2: Yes. If I hadn't heard you trying to get your breath and hurried in and opened your window, you'd have been dead now, for sure.
3: The rest of the night, Tom Henderson spent sitting on a bench in the nearest park, shivering at the nearness of his escape. The next day, he bought himself an expensive wardrobe. Then he checked into the biggest hotel on Park Avenue. There, just before he retired, he took his sleeping tablet.
0: Yeah, that fixed it. No dreams for me tonight. Some layout. So this is what you can enjoy when you have money. And I'm going to enjoy it. I've been letting my nerves get the better of me. Not anymore. Feel better already. So, out goes the light. I'm gonna sleep like a millionaire. Yes, just like a millionaire.
3: And so Tom fell asleep. But unfortunately, he did dream. And he knew he was dreaming, but he couldn't wake up. It was a very curious dream indeed. He dreamed that he got up and dressed, rode down in the elevator, that he walked out into Park Avenue, and there, down the street, he found a tiny door which he entered. It led down a flight of steep iron stairs to a dark tunnel far beneath the ground. There in the tunnel, a man was waiting for him. The man turned, and he saw it was his former pal, Joe Malone.
4: Hello, Tom.
0: Joe, it's you.
4: Yeah. I've been waiting for you, Tom.
0: But you're dead. I saw you killed.
4: Maybe I'm dead. Maybe I'm not.
0: You're dead. I know it. It's just a dream. I gotta wake up.
4: Can't wake up. Don't you understand? You're never gonna wake up.
0: I will.
4: No,
0: I will.
4: Oh, Tom. Now come along with me. I'm here to guide you.
0: Where? Where are you taking me?
4: Down this tunnel. See how it stretches out? On and on. Now it keeps going down and down.
0: No.
4: What do you think it goes to?
0: I don't know. I don't want to know.
4: Come on now, Tom. I can't wait all night.
0: No, I won't go. I'm going to wake up.
4: You can't, Tom. The night I was killed, you saw the judgment special. Now you can never get away from it.
0: It's not true. It's the dream. I'm safe in my own bed in the hotel.
4: And you refuse to come with me?
0: Yes, I do. I refuse.
4: Listen, Tom.
0: Listen to what? I don't hear anything.
4: Listen. It's closer now. You hear that? That's the judgment special, Tom. Coming through this tunnel.
0: Train. It's a train coming.
4: And where are you going to go? You're in a tunnel, Tom. And no way out.
0: It's just a dream. It can't hurt me.
4: It's coming closer, Tom. It's coming closer.
0: No, it's only a dream. I gotta wake up. Wake up. Wake up.
5: Wake up. Wake up. Wake up, mister.
0: Oh. Thank heavens I'm awake.
6: I'd say not any too soon either.
0: But... who are you? It's so dark and carrying a lantern.
6: Who am I, mister? I'm a track walker.
0: Track walker? What do you mean?
6: I mean that I inspect the track here under Park Avenue.
0: What? How did I get here?
6: Why, mister, a minute ago I found you walking in your sleep, your eyes tight closed down this tunnel right under Park Avenue.
0: Park Avenue?
6: If I hadn't met you, you never would open your eyes again, because number 10 is due along here in 3 minutes.
0: Then it wasn't a dream. I really am in a railroad tunnel. Yes, I am.
6: I'll say you are. How you got here, I don't know, unless you came down one of the inspection doors from the street. But, brother, if this walking in your sleep is something you do often, take my advice and see a doctor.
3: But Tom didn't go to a doctor, for he knew what a doctor would say. But it was his nerves, his guilty conscience. Now Tom felt he had to get away, far away to a place where there were no trains to haunt him. At dawn, he bought a ticket on the first plane leaving for Canada. That afternoon, he found himself in a tiny town deep in the heart of Canada. There, he hired a French-Canadian guide to take him by canoe far into the woods, away from any trace of civilization. Late that night, they arrived at the cabin where the guide lived with his wife. Tom unpacked his suitcase and joined the guide and his wife on the porch. For the first time since the wrecking of the mine train, Tom felt at peace.
0: Oh, this is something like it.
4: It is peaceful, is it not, monsieur?
0: Yeah.
4: Ah, monsieur's nerves are better already.
0: Yes, this is what I need. How far is it to the nearest railroad?
2: It is 80 miles, monsieur.
0: 80 miles. Old Boomer said it traveled anywhere there were tracks. 80 miles ought to be enough.
4: Pardon? I do not understand.
0: Oh, never mind. I've got to get some sleep now.
4: Of course. Good night, monsieur.
2: Good night, monsieur.
0: What was that?
4: What was what, monsieur?
0: That whistle, then. It sounded like a train whistle.
4: Impossible. It must have been an owl.
0: Yeah, sure. Sorry I bothered you. Good night.
3: Tom entered his room and went to bed, but he could not sleep. He tossed and turned and at last got up and dressed.
0: The moon is bright. I'll take a little walk. Gotta calm myself down. There's nothing to worry about now, not a thing. Out here in the wilds, I'm safe. Perfectly safe.
3: Tom left the cabin and entered the woods. They pressed thick around him, but an open passageway through the trees attracted Tom. He started down it, the moonlight illuminating his way. He paused and made a startling discovery.
0: Why, I'm walking on old railroad ties. And there are tracks here, all rusted and loose. But the guide said there wasn't a railroad closer than 80 miles. He lied to me. He tricked me. A train. There's a train coming. It's coming toward me. There's a headlight. I gotta run. Run. Run!
4: Marie!
2: Qu'est-ce que c'est que ça, Pierre?
4: The nervous one. He's not in the cabin. He has wandered off into the woods.
2: Oh, that is strange.
4: We must go after him. Hurry before he does himself an injury.

0: It's still behind me. Still following me. I can't run anymore. I can't go any further. I gotta stop.
1: The judgment special, son. It runs any place there's tracks, and it follows you till it gets you. Because murdering a train is like murdering a man. You got to pay for it. You think I'm crazy, but you'll see. Here it comes, son.
0: No!

0: He cannot be far now, Marie. See his footprints. Ah, he was running for half a mile.
1: He would do himself harm running so hard in his darkness. Look, Pierre. Voila.
0: Yes, it is the nervous one. We have found him. He's lying face down. Wait, I will turn him over.
1: Pierre, he lies so still. Has he done himself an injury?
0: No, Marie. There is not a mark on him. Yet his face, it is twisted with fear.
1: Pierre, is he dead?
0: Yes, Marie, he is dead. Oh. His heart, he killed himself by running, no doubt. But what was it he ran away from? There is nothing dangerous in these woods.

This is the mysterious traveler again. Poor Tom. The tracks he found himself on led to an abandoned logging camp. They hadn't been used in 20 years, and no train could possibly have run on them. Except a ghost train. But of course, none of us believes in ghosts, so we'll just have to accept the coroner's verdict, which was heart failure induced by overexertion. Just the same, if you ever see a train running without lights and going faster than the wind, don't be too sure it's only your imagination. And next time you hear a distant, mournful whistle in the night, you... Oh, all this talk about trains is making you nervous, and you have to get off here. I'm sorry. But I'm sure we'll meet again. Shall we say, next week at the same time?

0: You have just heard The Mysterious Traveler, a series of dramas of the strange and terrifying. In today's cast were Maurice Tarplin, James McCallion, Joe Julian, Bryna Rayburn, and Cameron Andrews. Original music was played by Charles Paul. Mysterious Traveler is written, produced, and directed by Bob Arthur and David Cogan. Listen next week to a tale titled
1: The Man the Insects Hated.
0: Another strange and shivery tale of the mysterious traveler. The Mysterious Traveler has come to you from our New York studios. Carl Caruso speaking. This is the Mutual Broadcasting.

0: Okay, who stole my highlighter pens?
1: In just a moment, Autolite presents Suspense with Herbert Marshall. 'Twas the night before Christmas, and in Santa Claus' sleigh, the electrical system was plenty okay. The ignition was perfect, worked like a dream, and the sleigh ran so smooth it made Santa beam.
2: What was Santa's secret, Arno?
1: I heard him exclaim as he drove out of sight, "It's no secret at all. It's just Autolite."
2: Now, Arlo.
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0: 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Starring tonight, Mr. Herbert Marshall in Anton Lieder's production of John Collier's Holiday Story. A tale well calculated to keep you in suspense.
1: Jingle all the way. Oh, what fun it is to ride in a one-horse open shay. Oh, jingle bells.
2: Wilfred! Wilfred!
1: Yes, my dear?
2: What on earth are you doing down here in the cellar?
1: Why, just doing a little digging.
2: And why, may I ask, have you chosen this day of all days to dig up the cellar floor?
1: Well, I thought as the weather's been so damp, this would be a good time to plant that little devil's garden I told you about.
2: Devil's garden? Whatever nonsense is that?
1: Oh, that was my little joke about it. You see, I've managed to get hold of the spores of several unclassified wild orchids.
2: Oh.
1: In their wild state, they bloom under damp masses of leaf mold. The Araucanian Indians call them devil flowers because they appear to bloom under the ground.
2: Well, I'm sure the Araucanian Indians will be very interested if you succeed in growing these ridiculous flowers under the cellar floor. Whom else it will interest, I can't imagine. Ooh, what's that terrible smell?
1: That's the leaf mold. Chemically identical with the earth blanket they grow under in the wild state. I suppose I should line the pit with concrete so as to prevent seepage from this foreign soil, but I don't suppose there'll be much time for it now, and I do want to get these started before we close the house.
2: There certainly will not be time for it. Do you realize that we're sailing for America a week from today? And you've made no arrangements whatever. Unless you call digging a hole in the cellar making arrangements. I certainly don't. Devil's garden, indeed. Sometimes I think you're going soft in the head, Wilfred.
1: I suppose it is inconsiderate of me. You see, I've been wanting to try this experiment for a long, long time, but what with my lectures and seminars at the university, there never seemed to be time.
2: Well, there certainly isn't any time for it now. I suppose you've forgotten I made an appointment for you at the barber's this afternoon.
1: Oh, no. But, must I shave off my beard, Hermione?
2: I thought we'd been through all that. Of course you must. They don't wear beards in America. Go get your jacket on and do as I tell you.
1: Yes, Hermione.
2: And don't forget to take your umbrella. It looks like rain.
1: Yes, Hermione.
2: Oh, don't look so put upon, Wilfred.
1: No, I...
2: Someone has to plan things in this house or you'd never even get to the university in time for your lectures, much less make arrangements for a trip to America.
1: Oh, I know. But what about my specimens?
2: There'll be plenty of time to plant your precious devil's garden when we get home from America. We're not going to be gone forever, you know. We'll be back here for the holidays.
1: Oh, yes, of course, back for the holidays. I'd forgotten.
2: Well, try to remember it. And if you can't do that, just do as I tell you. I've been making the plans in this house for 20 years. And if there's any digging to be done, I'll manage that as well. You understand, Wilfred?
1: Yes, Hermione.
2: Good. You have just 20 minutes to clean up this mess down here and keep your appointment at the barber's. And when you finish there, I want you to come straight home.
1: Oh, I wanted to stop and pick up some books I ordered.
2: Well, all right. But don't loiter the whole afternoon browsing over those old books the way you usually do. Now hurry and clear up this rubbish. Get rid of that smelly stuff. And no more digging, mind you.
1: Yes, Hermione. Yes, Hermione. How many years has it been since I've been saying that? 10 years? 15? 20? Clear up the rubbish. Yes, Hermione. Don't forget your umbrella. Yes, Hermione. Do this, do that. Yes, Hermione. Yes, yes. How much longer can I stand this?
3: Good evening, sir.
1: Good evening, Miss Markham.
3: Why, it is Professor Carpenter, isn't it?
1: Oh, you like me better this way?
3: Oh, you look ever so much younger without the beard. 20 years, at least.
1: 20 years.
3: You'll be glad to know those books you ordered have finally arrived.
1: Books?
3: A phytotomy of phalloid gametophytes and coniferous shrubs of North America. Those are the ones you ordered, aren't they?
1: Yes, thank you. You're very kind, Miss Markham.
3: Why kind, Professor Carpenter?
1: Not many young ladies in bookshops would go out of their way to look up rare books for an old professor of botany.
3: Well, you're not old, Professor Carpenter. Really, you look... And besides, I adore botany. It's my particular hobby.
1: Oh, really?
3: Yes.
1: You never told me that before, Miss Markham.
3: I was afraid to. You were so imposing with the beard and all.
1: And Miss Markham.
3: Yes?
1: Forgive me if this sounds foolish, but I feel that shaving off my beard is the most important thing I've done for 20 years.
3: Oh, it is. I'm sure it is. I'm ashamed that I've been so distant with you all this time. Oh, there were times when I almost spoke up. Times when you came in here tired after a day with your students at the university. You seemed so alone, the way I'm alone in the world. I'd like to have asked you to stay a while and talk with me. But some way or other, I wound up by giving you your change and letting you go on your way.
1: You say you're all alone in the world?
3: Since my father died.
1: Did you never think of marrying?
3: My father was a very remarkable man. I never found anyone who seemed to measure up to what he led me to expect of men.
1: Miss Markham.
3: It's been so long since anyone called me by my first name. I'd like you to, if you want to. It's Marion.
1: Marion.
3: And yours?
1: Wilfred.
3: Oh, how long have you been alone, Wilfred?
1: Alone?
3: Oh, I knew you were a widower, of course, the first time I saw you.
1: A widower?
3: I can always tell. There's a certain sadness in a man's eyes. A sweet sadness, I think, when he's been married and then...
1: A widower. I never thought of it in quite that way.
3: Oh, but perhaps I shouldn't be talking like this. But I've often wondered what she must have been like. Your wife, I mean.
1: Hermione?
3: Was that her name?
1: Yes, Hermione. Not an easy woman to forget. Very strong, always managing things. The house, my wardrobe, my friends. When we dined at a restaurant, she even ordered my food. She was always managing things. You might say she... Yes, she managed herself to death.
3: Poor woman. She must have loved you very much. But she needn't have put herself out so. It's plain to see you don't need things managed for you.
1: Is that so?
3: You need companionship, I think. Someone sympathetic with your work. But the last thing on earth you need is a manager.
1: How well you put it. The last thing on earth.

0: last. You certainly took long enough about it. What are you looking so pleased about?
1: I don't know, Hermione. Getting rid of the beard, perhaps. I feel 20 years younger.
0: Oh, you look even smaller. Your face looks triangular or something. I'd forgotten your chin was so weak. But never mind that. You can grow it back soon enough after the holidays. Where are you going?
1: Down in the cellar.
0: Oh.
1: I just bought this electric lantern and I thought I'd put it away down there.
0: Now, whatever possessed you to buy a thing like that?
1: I don't know. I rather like this lantern. Might come in handy. Who knows?
0: Now, Wilfred, don't start digging down there again. I've 100 things to do putting the house in order before we leave. I want you to carry these boxes upstairs for me.
1: Yes, Hermione.
0: And if you are going down to the cellar, take this along and stuff it into the furnace.
1: Oh, this is my old bathrobe. I may need it.
0: Nonsense. I bought you a new one. Get rid of it.
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0: 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Expect the unexpected.
1: Yeah. Backblock gospel. 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

0: And don't start pottering down there with that devil's garden or whatever you call it.
1: I'm through digging, my dear. I think the pit is quite deep enough now for my devil's garden. It would all have to be carefully planned, of course. Just as carefully planned as Hermione was planning the trip to America. We both went about our arrangements as the days passed. I spent all the time I could with Marion, and finally she consented. And then it was the last day, the big day. The day we were to sail for America.
0: Operator? Operator, are you there? I'm still waiting on that call to Salisbury. Well, put them on quickly. Hello? Is this Paul Holt and Sons? It's Mrs. Wilfred Carpenter. Did you receive my letter? Good. Now remember, we'll be back for the holidays and I want the job done without fail. What's that? Oh, no, I'm sure he doesn't suspect anything. Send the bill to me in New York as I instructed you, addressed in my name, of course. Oh, yes, I've already put them in the mail. You'll get them tomorrow. Thank you. Thank you so much. Oh, here you are, Wilfred. Where have you been?
1: Backstairs. I dismissed the servants.
0: Dismissed the servants? But I've asked some friends of mine into a farewell tea. Go and tell them it's a mistake.
1: I'm afraid it's too late now. They've packed and gone.
0: You have messed things up properly. How many times have I told you to leave things to me? I make the plans around here.
1: Yes, Hermione.
0: You'll have to do better than this when I plan the trip home, or we'll never in the world be back here for the holidays.
1: Back here for the holidays, back here for the holidays. Must you keep saying that?
0: Why not? We are coming back for the holidays, aren't we?
1: Well, supposing I were offered a professorship in one of those wealthy American universities.
0: Nonsense. Americans care nothing for botany.
1: Luther Burbank was an American.
0: That's different. What have you ever done except muck around in the dirt with a lot of roots and tubers?
1: Well, they asked me to lecture. That means something.
0: Of course they ask you to lecture. Americans will pay to hear any foreigner deliver a lecture. Once. Now, there's no use getting yourself in a state about this, Wilfred. No doubt this extra money will come in very handy when we arrive back
1: for the holidays.
0: Precisely. And it's no good you're making a joke of it. Heaven knows where you'd be today if I hadn't got a sense of time.
1: Yes, my dear Hermione.
0: And as you've been so foolish as to dismiss the servants, you may empty the ashtrays and straighten up this room while we're waiting for the guests to arrive. I'm going upstairs to change. Call me when they get here.
1: Yes, Hermione. Marion, it's Wilfred. No, my darling, nothing's wrong. My plans are the same, and unless you've changed. No. We'll meet in New York and be married there. I'll explain why later. You'll have to trust me. Yes, my darling.
0: Wilfred?
1: Sorry, I can't talk any longer. Yes, I'll meet you in New York without fail. Until then, my darling.
0: Wilfred? Were you talking on the phone just now?
1: Yes, Hermione.
0: Whoever was it?
1: Freddie. Freddie Sinclair.
0: Didn't I hear you say something about meeting somebody in New York?
1: Oh, yes. Old Freddie said he might possibly get over there before we leave. I said, of course, we'd meet him there if he did decide to go.
0: Seems very peculiar, but then all of your friends are peculiar.
1: Yes, Hermione.
0: Now, just look at your jacket. Have you been digging in that cellar again?
1: Yes, Hermione.
0: Well, there's no need for it. You can't possibly get that devil's garden thing finished. Go and change your clothes before the guests arrive.
1: Yes,
0: Hermione. Oh, never mind. I see somebody coming up the walk now. Go and let them in.
1: Yes, Hermione.
0: Wilfred.
1: Yes, my dear?
0: Look out the window. There's Professor and Mrs. Goodenough, but who's that with them?
1: Huh? Why, it's...
0: Precisely. Freddie Sinclair. Peculiar, you should have been talking to him on the phone not 3 minutes ago, and now here he is.
1: Yes, isn't it? But then, as you say, Hermione, all my friends are peculiar.
0: Not half so peculiar as you. Digging in the cellar an hour before we leave for America. Just look at yourself. And now that I think of it...
1: Yes, Hermione?
0: Oh, never mind. Go and let them in.
1: No, you were going to ask me something. The hole I'm digging in the cellar.
0: Oh, good heavens, stop rolling your eyes about that way. One would think you were digging a grave down there instead of a storage bin.
1: Yes, Hermione.
0: What's that?
1: I said yes, Hermione.
0: Oh, bother, open the door and stop saying yes, Hermione.
1: I think, my dear, I've said it for the last time.
2: 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For Suspense, Autolite is bringing you Mr. Herbert Marshall in radio's outstanding theater of thrills, Suspense.
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2: And now, Autolite brings back to our Hollywood soundstage Mr. Herbert Marshall, starring in a gripping tale well calculated to keep you in suspense.

0: back for the holidays. Hermione was so positive we would be back for the holidays. That last afternoon, pouring tea for a few friends who had come in to say last-minute farewells, she kept reiterating it.
1: Now, mind you, Hermione, don't let those Americans lure your husband with one of their fat university jobs. We absolutely must have you with us for the holidays.
2: He will be back, I promise.
0: Good. It's not absolutely certain, of course.
1: Wilfred, what do you mean it's not certain? Of course it's certain.
3: After all, Wilfred, old boy, you've contracted to lecture for only 2 months.
0: That's right. But then, of course, anything may happen.
1: Oh, Wilfred adores being unpredictable. Now, what other man would decide the very day, mind you, before leaving for America, to dig a great hole in the floor of the cellar?
2: In the cellar?
1: Yes, he's going to put some unclassified wild orchids down there. A devil's garden, if you please.
2: Oh, my dear.
1: Sounds so mysterious.
2: Oh, my dear.
1: That's Wilfred, though. It's really quite simple once you find out what he's up to. Now, take that telephone call he put through to you a few minutes before you arrive, Freddy.
3: To me?
1: Of course. Wilfred wanted to surprise me about your plan to meet us in New York next month. Wasn't that why he called? To ask you not to mention it?
3: But, my dear Hermione, Wilfred couldn't possibly have telephoned me within the past hour. I've been walking in the park since 3.
1: He didn't telephone you?
3: How could he? And as for my going to America...
0: No, come, Freddy, you may as well own up. Hermione has found me out again.
3: But, Wilfred, old chap, I really don't...
1: You see what a poor liar Wilfred makes. He's as red as a beetroot.
2: Aren't you ashamed of yourself, Professor, stringing poor Hermione along like that? And as for you, Freddy, I'm furious. You said nothing to us about going to America.
3: But look here, old girl. I've been trying to tell everyone here
1: Stuff and nonsense. The game's gone on long enough. Besides, we must start getting ready. It was marvelous of all of you to come in to say goodbye. And don't worry about Wilfred's little jokes. I will bring him back for the holidays. You may rely on it.
0: They all believed her. For years she'd been promising me for dinner parties, garden parties, committees. And the promises had always been kept. This time they wouldn't be. I'd seen to that. The servants were gone for good, the farewells all said. I had time to the minute how long it would take to fill in the hole in the cellar. My devil's garden. Upstairs in the bedroom, I undressed, folded my clothes over a chair, put on my old bathrobe. Then I opened the door into Hermione's room. Hermione, have you a moment to spare?
1: Of course, dear. I'm just finished.
0: Then come in here for a moment. There's something rather extraordinary here.
1: Oh, good heavens, Wilfred. What are you lounging about in that filthy old bathrobe for? I told you to put it into the furnace.
0: I'll do it today. Yes, I really will. I promise.
1: Well, high time. Now, what is it you want to show me?
0: It is in the bathroom here. Just look. Who in the world, I suppose, dropped a gold chain down the bathtub drain?
1: Nobody has, of course. Nobody wears such a thing.
0: Then what's it doing there?
1: Well, I don't see anything.
0: Here. I'll hold this flashlight for you. If you lean right over, you can see it shining deep down.
1: Such a lot of nonsense. Just as we're... Well, I don't see it, Wilfred.
0: Go on looking, Hermione. In just a moment...
1: Wilfred, I absolutely refuse... Wilfred, what are you doing? Take your hands off my neck!
0: I will, Hermione, just as soon as I finish the arrangements for my trip to America.
1: What are you talking about?
0: You thought you were the only one who could plan things, didn't you, Hermione? Well, I've been making some plans of my own this past week. In exactly 1 minute and 45 seconds, you'll be dead.
1: What?
0: You see, I've planned it very accurately.
1: You'll never get away with it.
0: I thought you'd say that, Hermione, but I will get away with it. You won't mind the smell of the leaf mold down in the cellar when I take you down there today.
1: What?
0: Yes, that's where you're going, Hermione. Into my devil's garden that annoyed you so much.
1: My friends, they all expect me back for the holidays. And if I don't come back, they'll start asking questions.
0: No, they won't. No, because you'll write them letters, Hermione, on the typewriter, as you always do. They'll be signed H in that neat, cryptic way you always sign your notes to your friends.
1: Oh, let me up now.
0: No.
1: It won't work, Wilfred. You were never any good at planning things.
0: Ah, but I've changed. I've learned from watching you all these years.
1: The lecture people in America... They'll be expecting you to travel with your wife.
0: I will be traveling with my wife, but not my present wife, Hermione.
1: What?
0: Fortunately, they've never met you. I'll write a few letters home for you, then fewer and fewer. I might even come back alone in a year or two and sell the place, say you died in America. Nobody will ever suspect that you're lying under the floor of the cellar in this very house.
1: Wilfred, it won't work, I tell you. That pit you dug in the cellar...
0: I can assure you, my dear Hermione, it will serve its purpose well.
1: Wilfred, you must...
0: Sorry, my dear, I've got to get this done according to plan. You have just 5 seconds to say your prayers.
1: Wilfred, you must listen. The cellar... Don't do it, Wilfred! Wilfred!

0: Oh, steward.
1: Yes, sir?
0: My wife is indisposed. She'll be taking her meals in our stateroom.
1: For the whole voyage?
0: Yes, for the whole voyage.
1: Well, I trust your wife is feeling better this morning, Professor Carpenter.
0: A little, yes, thank you. Not yet well enough to leave her cabin.
1: Oh, I'm sorry. Oh, by the way, here's a copy of the radiogram you sent for your wife last evening.
0: Oh, you thank you. I'll just check it over. But look here.
1: What is it? Did the typist make a mistake?
0: No. No, nothing important. She can correct it later. For a moment, I had a feeling that Hermione had been leaning over my shoulder again, correcting what I had written. She always did. I had written a radiogram to Professor Goodenough and his wife. Have not been out of cabin the whole beastly trip. Wilfred well. Doubt will be back for the holidays. The copy read, no doubt will be back for the holidays. Exactly what Hermione would have written. Well, the rest of the voyage was uneventful. And Marion and I met in New York just as I had planned. Just as I had planned.

0: Professor and Mrs. Carpenter, we have reservations, I believe.
1: Oh, yes. We've been expecting you, sir. Boy?
2: Yes, sir?
1: Take Professor and Mrs. Carpenter's luggage up to their suite. You know, Mrs. Carpenter, you're quite a surprise.
3: Oh?
1: Your letter reserving the rooms was so thorough. I was expecting an older, more forbidding sort of person, frankly, ma'am.
3: Oh, no. As a matter of fact, we are just married. Oh? But my letter reserving the room?
0: I wrote the letter, my dear, and signed it, Mrs. Wilfred Carpenter, just as a joke.
3: What a cunning old fox you are, Wilfred.
0: Now that I think of it, I am, rather.
1: Oh, I almost forgot. There's a letter for you, Mrs. Carpenter.
3: That's peculiar. I wonder who on earth...
0: Well, we'll find out in good time, darling. Come along. We're keeping the boy waiting.

0: Like a cold, brisk shower to put a man to rights.
1: Wilfred, this letter...
0: Oh, yes, the letter. Yes. Darling, dry my hair, will you?
1: Yes, dear. It seems to be a bill of some sort from a building contractor in Salisbury.
0: Oh, that's wonderful.
1: Yes. Oh, bother, dry your own hair.
0: Right, thank you, Miss. Let's see this bill or whatever it is.
1: Yeah. It's very puzzling, Wilfred. You were a widower, weren't you? I mean, Hermione isn't still alive.
0: Oh, good heavens, no. Let's have that.
1: Yeah.
0: Dear madam, that's a good one. This is to acknowledge your order together with the keys to your house in Launceston Place. Our men had no difficulty in finding the place where your husband had begun the excavation in the cellar. But apparently he changed his mind at the last moment and filled it in again.
1: What is it, Wilfred?
0: Our men will begin digging tomorrow. You may rest assured that it'll be a professional job and will be completed in ample time for your surprise Christmas present to your husband. We are happy to be conspirators with you in this thoughtful gesture and hope that Professor Carpenter will be pleased at the results of our work that he so quaintly calls his Devil's Garden. Very truly yours, Paul Holt and Sons Contractors.
1: Well, what does it mean, Wilfred?
0: It means that Hermione was right. I will be back for the holidays. Back for the holidays. Back for the holidays. Back for the holidays. Back for the holidays.

0: 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Mr. Marshall will return in just a moment.
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0: Tonight, we escape to Soviet Russia and to the story of a man and a woman who dared to defy a social system in order to be together. As Roger Bax tells it in his tale of intrigue and excitement, Two If by Sea.
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4: Finally, the day arrived, our last day in Moscow. We stood in the chill wind at the airport, watching the huge four-motor plane taxi to the loading ramp. A pair of newlyweds, Philip Sutherland, Moscow reporter for the London Press, homeward bound after 3 years in the Soviet Union, and his bride, Maria, ballerina of the State Ballet. Oh, and Steve Quillen, American newscaster, he was there too. Only Steve was green with envy.
5: Oh, I hate you both. This time tomorrow you'll be in London, and me, I must remain to languish midst the caviar and vodka.
6: But don't forget, Steve, you've got a vacation coming soon, and you're to spend it in London with us.
4: Yes, that's right, Steve.
7: Attention.
4: We're looking forward
7: Attention.
4: To it.
5: Don't worry, I'll be there.
7: Announcing departure. Special flight 2 for London.
4: Oh, well, that's us, Mrs. Sutherland.
6: Oh, darling, I can't believe it at last.
4: Oh, you're going to love London.
6: I'd love any place with you.
5: Well, this is goodbye, kids.
4: Well, Steve...
8: Just a moment, please.
4: Well, we're in a hurry, officer. They've just announced our plane.
8: I talked to the woman. You're Maria Lemarkina?
6: I'm Maria Sutherland now.
8: May I see your transportation papers, please?
4: Oh, yes, of course, I have them right here. They're all in order.
8: You may keep yours. Just the woman's. Give them. Thank you. Maria Lemarkina, you will remain in Moscow. Your permission to travel has been revoked.
6: Revoked? Why?
4: Why, not just a moment. You can't do this.
8: No argument.
5: Why can't she leave? The Commissar of Travel okay
8: I her come from the office of the Commissar of Travel.
5: Is she under arrest?
8: No. She has simply been denied the privilege of travel.
4: Well, if Maria can't go, I won't.
8: I have orders to see that you do go, Mr. Sutherland.
6: Oh, Philip.
4: No, it's all right, darling. Now, look, I'm not leaving here without my wife. You have no right
8: You will be escorted to your plane.
4: I'm not going to be escorted anywhere.
8: Ivan, Vasilov!
6: Oh, Philip, you'd better do what they say, or it might be worse.
7: For London, we'll board their plane immediately. Gate 6.
8: All right, Mr. Sutherland, that's your plane.
6: Philip, oh, Philip.
5: Don't worry, Phil, I'll take care of her. We'll get this all straightened out. You better go.
4: Well, goodbye, Maria.
6: Goodbye, darling. If I can't get out, come back for me. Please come back.
4: For the next couple of months, those two words rang in my ears 1,000 times a day.

0: They never let me rest. Come back. Come back. London, with all its freedom, was a dark, cheerless prison without Maria. I wrote every day, and when, as the weeks passed, I heard no word from her, it became unbearable. And finally, my newspaper arranged a personal interview at the Soviet embassy.
1: No, no, no, absolutely not.
0: But Maria's my wife. She isn't married to the Soviet Union.
1: You knew the official attitude when you married, no? The state frowns on Russian women marrying foreigners. And when such a marriage occurs, you take your own risk.
0: Very well, then, grant me a visa to return to the Soviet Union.
1: Mr. Sutherland, I am forced to be blunt. You are no longer welcome in my country. And besides, to return would only work a hardship on both of you.
0: What do you mean?
1: Forget Maria Lamarkina, Mr. Sutherland. She is a prominent ballerina, the premier danseuse of Moscow, a girl of exceptional talent. And you may as well know this. Even now, the state is arranging an official divorce. Good day.
0: It was monstrous. Incredible. Never would I believe that Maria had requested a divorce. I was sure of the love we had shared all too briefly, even though I never received a single letter from her. No, no, no. It was something bigger than the frowning labyrinth of bureaucracy. It was a giant conspiracy to keep us apart. I used the influence I could bring to bear on the people in high places. The matter went at last to the British Foreign Office. Red tape, it would seem, was not a monopoly of Red Russia. No. We grew a vigorous and hardy variety in Whitehall. So I made my own plan. And by the time Steve Quillen arrived on his vacation, I was ready to put it into action.
2: Oh, Phil, you're crazy. It can't be done.
0: Oh, yes, it can, Steve. Here, look at this map. Now, here. A small boat could sail out of Southfleet, cross the North Sea, work into the Baltic, through the Skagerrak, and then sail northeast into the Gulf of Finland.
2: Phil.
0: Yes?
2: I know how badly you want Maria, but that kind of a trip would be impossible.
0: It can be done if it's planned right.
2: All right. Look. Suppose you get as far as the Gulf.
0: Yes?
2: And suppose no patrol boat or observation plane uses you for target practice. What then? Maria's in Moscow. That's in the heart of White Russia.
0: Ah, yes, but every summer her ballet troupe goes on tour through the north, and they always hit Pirita, a summer resort. Here, look here on the map. It's right here on the coast. Mm. I was there once. It's just a little town, no harbor. The small craft could put in there one night and pick someone up with no trouble at all.
2: At night?
0: Yes.
2: How could you possibly get in?
0: We'll follow the Vimsi light about 4 miles up from the main beach at Pirita. Somewhere in that dark stretch.
2: Do you realize how that would have to be timed? Well, you'd have to be there not only on the right day, but almost at the right minute. And you have no way of knowing exactly when Mario will be in Pirita.
0: Well, I was sort of counting on you for that, Steve.
2: I'd be glad to write and tell you, Phil, but suppose there were some last-minute changes in her schedule and you were out at sea waiting to...
0: You have a schedule that doesn't change, Steve.
2: What?
0: I hear. You broadcast from Moscow to New York once a day. That's your job. Now, perhaps some way we could work out a code system and I could tune in on your newscast from aboard ship and keep informed.
2: What ship?
0: Oh, well, the boat, the one I bought yesterday.
2: What?
0: Yes, the Dawn. I spent every shilling I had on her. She's a small schooner with an auxiliary engine, but she can make that trip.
2: Phil, do you mean you're actually going through with this?
0: Well, of course, Steve. Look, I love Maria and she loves me, and this is all I can see to do about it.
2: All right, Phil. If you're willing to take such a chance, I'm with you.
0: Oh, thank you, Steve. Thanks.
2: But, Phil, you can't sail all alone. I know you're a good sailor.
0: Oh, no. I don't intend to. I have a friend who knows the Baltic waters like he knows his own bathtub.
2: And he's going with you? Mm. You've already talked to him.
0: Oh, yes. He's a fine chap. Oh, that must be he now. I asked him to come over tonight.
3: Hello, Phil.
0: Denny, good to see you. Come in.
3: This must be Mr. Quillen. I'm Denny.
2: Hello, fellow conspirator.
3: Oh, it's going to be something, don't you think?
2: That, Mr. Denny, is the understatement of the week.
0: We spent the next 7 days working out a careful timetable and a code. And when Steve went back to Moscow, we rehearsed the code. And it worked. Every ninth word on his daily broadcast was a message to us. And one day, a month later, we put out for the Baltic Sea, keeping daily radio contact with Steve. Finally, we dropped anchor in the Gulf of Finland, 30 miles off the beach at Pirita, and waited for the final message.
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5: Hello, New York. Hello, New York. This is Quillen. Here's a time check. Coming up on my watch, 4 minutes and 30 seconds past four. Woof, that was 4 minutes and 30 seconds past four. I'll go ahead at exactly 15 seconds after woof. Woof.
2: Double check this, Denny.
3: Don't worry, I will.
5: This is Steve Quillen reporting to you from Leningrad. I've been touring this battered city, studying all the reconstruction work in progress. Leningraders have certainly set themselves tremendous tasks. One of the architects, a blonde, vital woman of about 40, told me that on all occasions, Leningrad had reckoned to show the way to other parts of Soviet Russia in making good progress with its economic plan, and that with luck and hard work, it should keep the lead.
2: Okay, Denny, that's all of it.
5: Cut it off.
3: What did he say?
2: This is what we've been waiting for. Here. All set. Blonde on way. Good luck.
3: Oh, good. That means by 10 o'clock tonight you'll be holding Mari in your arms. Wouldn't Uncle Joe just bite the stem off his pipe if he knew he was going to lose one of his prettiest citizens tonight?
2: The seconds ticked slowly into sluggish minutes. The minutes stretched into unending hours until sundown, when we would start our dash for the beach. I had waited too long and traveled too far to let any hitch upset our plans. But to wait those long hours was pure agony. At last, darkness fell and we turned over our engines and started to the beach, our running lights extinguished.
3: There it is, Phil.
2: Yeah?
3: Over there.
2: Yes.
3: Those are the Vimsi lights.
2: Aha.
3: Now, down there, about a mile down the beach, where you see all the smaller lights?
2: Yes, yes.
3: That's the bathing beach and the dancing pavilions.
2: Yes.
3: The town's farther in. Maria should be right opposite us now, on the dark stretch straight ahead.
2: Denny, I can hardly believe it.
6: Maria, only a mile away.
3: Well, come on, let's drop the hook and get the dinghy over the side.
2: We rowed silently toward this shadowy shore, and I strained my eyes for the sight of Maria standing on the beach, but it was too dark to see anything but the line of sullen, brooding hills against the sky. And then suddenly I made out a figure standing alone, quiet, waiting.
3: Did you see something?
2: Maria, she's there, you see?
3: Be quiet. Sit down, you'll capsize us. It's only a few yards. We can
2: I can't wait, Denny.
3: Phil, you fool, be careful.
2: Maria, here I am. Oh, Maria, darling, you...
4: You are Philip Sutherland?
2: Who are you? Where's Maria?
4: Do not be afraid of me. I am a friend of Maria Lamarkina.
2: Well, where is she?
4: Maria cannot meet you tonight.
2: Why? What has happened?
4: Listen to me carefully, Mr. Sutherland. She tried desperately.
2: Yes.
4: But it was impossible, so she sent me to give you a message.
2: What?
4: I repeat, word for word. There is no hope of ever getting out of Russia. I will never stop loving you, but this must be. Goodbye forever.
3: Phil, come on, you two. You can talk later. Let's get out of this place.
2: Denny, this isn't Maria. This is a friend of hers. She says Maria's not coming, that she'll never come.
3: What? Why not?
2: I don't know.
4: Tonight, Maria Lamarkina is with ballet at Putin. She has been commanded to give special performance, Arvin Colonel General of Yomov, of Red Army. There was no possible way she could...
2: Where is this ballet?
4: A theater in Pirita, 3 miles from here.
3: Oh, no.
4: Now, I must go before they find me. I am sorry. My heart goes out to you.
2: No, wait.
3: Let her go. She risked her life to come here at all.
2: I'm going into that theater and get Maria and bring her back to the boat.
3: Phil, sailing into a dark beach is one thing, but trying to walk through a Russian town and kidnap a well-known ballerina is quite another. Phil, don't...
2: Listen, I'm going in. And if I'm not back here in 4 hours at 2 a.m. with her, then leave by yourself, Denny.
3: Oh, Phil, I couldn't.
2: Look, I'll be here with her by 2 o'clock or I won't be back at all.
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0: It was 3 long, dangerous miles into the town of Pirita, and somehow I had to get Maria out of the ballet theater and back aboard our schooner. But in spite of the fact I spoke Russian fluently, dressed the way I was in soiled sailing clothes, I didn't stand a chance. For the next half hour, I walked steadily, passing a few night swimmers along the beach. Then I came to a crowded area where there was a dancing pavilion, and a sudden idea came to me. I walked over to a man in uniform standing by a pile of clothes, on top of which was a Red Army cap.
6: Oi, Corporal. What is it you want, comrade?
0: Oh, I'm glad I found you. There is some trouble on the road back there. Someone tried to steal a car.
6: Where? Yeah. What sort of car, tovarish?
0: It was a Black Army Zis.
6: A Zis? Oh, no,
0: it
6: no.
0: It's not yours, is it? The militia are making trouble about a missing chauffeur.
6: Tovarish, help me, I beg you. Keep your eye on the colonel's uniform while I go see. The colonel's in swimming now, and if you find out...
0: I didn't hesitate a single minute. As soon as he got out of sight, I grabbed the bundle of clothes, stepped into the shadows behind the pavilion. In 3 minutes, I was wearing a loose-fitting uniform that told the world I was a colonel in the 12th Guard Division, wearer of the rarely conferred Order of the Suvorov, and a hero of the Soviet Union. And also, there was a billfold in my pocket, fat with Russian currency and military papers. I was now prepared to make my entrance in the ballet theater of Pirita. I would like a ticket, please.
6: Oh, Comrade Colonel, I'm so sorry, but there's not one to be had. Not one in the entire house.
9: Yes, there is, clerk. The colonel is invited to sit in my box.
0: His collar insignia and his decorations glittered in the light of the theater lobby. I recognized him immediately as Colonel General Vladimir Abramov, a famous soldier of the Soviet. I had interviewed him back in 1945 and written a long story about him for my newspaper. He looked straight into my face, and his eyes seemed to say, "Well, Philip Sutherland, when did you join the Red Army?"
9: I see you wear the order of the Suvorov, even as I. I would be pleased if you would join me in my private box.
0: Well, thank you just the same, General, but it wouldn't be right.
9: Nonsense, I insist. I am alone, and you can still see the last part of the ballet. Maria Lamarkina is beautiful. Come, take a look at her.
0: He took me by the arm and led me conspicuously down the aisle to his box. It was easy to see that he was the guest of honor. The whole thing was like a dream. I couldn't believe that I was really sitting there, watching my Maria, looking so incredibly beautiful, I almost stopped breathing. Time was our enemy. I thought the ballet would never end.

0: When it was finally over, I knew I had to do something to make my presence known to her, or she might be lost to me forever. Maria! Maria! Maria!
1: You know her, Comrade Colonel?
0: Yes, sir. I know her, sir. Rather well.
1: Really? An old lover, perhaps, huh?
0: Well, I'm her brother, Sergei.
1: Ah, brother. Well, that is good. It would not do for two Russian soldiers, two orders of the Suvorov, to fight over the same woman, huh?
0: No.
1: Come, brother Sergei. Let us go backstage and talk to little Maria. She will be most anxious to see you and me. I am having supper with her tonight. Maria, look, I have a surprise for you, your brother.
0: Maria?
1: Well, Maria, don't you know your own brother? Or has he grown too fat on Red Army rations, huh?
0: It's really me, Maria. Sergei.
2: Oh, Sergei! Sergei! It's been so long.
0: Too long, Maria.
1: Tender.
0: Hey. Well, how are you, my little sister? How's the family? How's Shura? And Mishikov, is he still in the factory at Donetsk?
2: I can't answer all your questions in one breath, Sergei.
1: This is a very happy occasion. I will go prepare drinks.
0: Fine, yes.
2: Philip, darling, what are you doing here? They'll kill you if they find out.
0: Why didn't you come to the beach?
2: He was with me all day.
0: Oh, Maria. Maria, I have never seen you perform so well. Tonight, you danced my eyes out.
2: How long are you going to be in town, Sergei?
0: I leave with the dawn, Maria darling.
1: Oh, well, in that case, we haven't much time. We must do our best to entertain Sergei, huh, Maria?
2: Of course, Colonel General.
1: Oh, please, just call me plain General. Here, your glasses.
0: Thank you.
1: And now, a toast. Until the dawn. And to brothers and sisters, wherever they find themselves. Brother, huh? You don't look at her the way a brother looks at his sister. You don't hold her the way a brother holds his sister. You hold Maria the way I would like to hold Maria.
0: I guess I was a little emotional, sir. But, well, I haven't seen her for almost a year.
1: Brother, how is it you have not seen Maria for almost a year when your 12th Guard Division is stationed just outside Moscow? Hmm? Tell me that.
0: Well, I was...
1: You have trouble answering, huh?
2: We were both busy.
1: Oh, yes, I understand, Maria. Busy. Come to think of it, I don't remember a Colonel Lamarkinov ever winning the Order of Suvorov. When did you get it, Sergei?
0: After the Battle of Kiev.
1: Kiev, oh, yes, a great battle. Only I thought that was the 10th Division.
0: Oh, well, I was with them for 6 months.
1: With the 10th Division?
0: Yes.
1: Who was your commanding officer?
0: It's been so long, sir, I can't remember his name.
1: I'll refresh your memory, brother Sergei. It was Borovsky, and of course now I know you lie.
2: My brother does not lie, General.
1: I'm afraid, Maria, I've trapped him. That Kiev was not the 10th Division or the 12th Division, but Timoshenko's 7th. Now let me see your papers, brother Sergei.
0: I'm afraid I left them in my car.
1: Let me see them. And be careful how you hand them over. Very interesting. Brother Sergei has suddenly become Colonel Joseph Rakuski-Skalia. What do you think of that, Sister Maria?
2: General, it wasn't his fault. I made him do it. Don't do anything to me.
0: No, Maria, it was my idea.
1: Ah, young love and mutual sacrifice and touching. Do you know what I am going to do, Sergei?
0: No. What?
1: Put you under arrest. Stand where you are. I would be most happy to shoot you. I will get to the bottom of this soon. Corporal!
0: Maria!
2: Do you think I killed him?
0: I don't know, but you did him in thoroughly with that decanter.
2: Philip, I'm frightened.
0: Yeah, so am I, but let's talk about that after we get aboard the schooner. We slipped out of the theater and raced along the deserted cobbled streets. The town clock sounded 1:30. 3 miles to cover in 30 minutes. Maria was running to keep up with my long strides. Nowhere in sight was a car I could commandeer or even a bicycle. We could count on nothing but our own strength and the driving need we both had to spend the rest of our lives together. 25 minutes later, we were hurrying down the long slope toward the beach, and ahead of us, the Vimsey light twinkled mockingly and seemed just as far away. Mario's breath was coming in little sobs. My lungs ached with an agony unendurable. And then I heard it. The town clock struck two. We had failed. So near to the beach and yet too far. The planning of months lost by seconds.
2: Oh, Philip, I'm sorry I couldn't go any faster.
0: No, dear. It wasn't your fault. It was just too much against us.
2: Philip!
0: Shh, quiet.
3: I apologize for bothering you, comrade, but I have orders to check all persons along the beach. The colonel's uniform has been stolen.
0: I hit him with all the strength I had left in me. As he fell, I dived after him. He rolled down the hill onto the rocks. I couldn't feel any pain or blows. All I wanted to do was get my hands around his throat and squeeze the life out of him. He fell away from me. I crawled over to where Maria lay, her breath coming in painful sobs, and I collapsed beside her. I could barely lift one arm to put it around her. And then another man's figure loomed up out of the dark, walking slowly towards us. And with him, all of my hopes of rescuing Maria, all of the working and planning, all of the reason for living seemed gone. But I couldn't go down without a fight. Somewhere I dragged up enough strength to struggle to my feet to meet him. And he grabbed my arm and we went down.
4: Phil, it's me, Danny. Don't...
0: Huh? Danny. Danny, I couldn't tell. In the dark, I thought you'd gone. I thought...
4: You didn't really think I'd leave without you and Mario, did you? Come on, Phil. Let's get Mario aboard the schooner.
0: We're going to make it.
4: Certainly we are. We'll be in England in a week.
2: Phil.
0: Yes, darling.
2: Where are we?
0: Far enough. You can stop looking over your shoulder.
2: Really? Really?
0: Yes, really. We're going home, Mrs. Sutherland.

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0: Escape is produced and directed by William N. Robeson. Tonight we have presented Two If by Sea by Roger Bax, adapted for radio by E. Jack Newman and John Michael Hayes. Featured in the cast were John Boehner as Philip, Barton Yarborough as Denny, Paul Frees as Steve Quillen, and Marta Mitrovich as Maria. Also heard were Inga Yolis, Jack Crucian, Bill Conrad, and Paul Dubov. Special music was arranged and conducted by Del Castillo. Next week.
2: You are within a few days of your release after 8 years of horror on the prison island of New Caledonia. But between you and final freedom stands the love of a beautiful girl and the monstrous figure of Monsieur Denieux, the official executioner.
0: Next week, we escape with John Russell's terrifying story, The Red Mark. Good night, then, until this same time next week, when once again we offer you Escape. 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

around Dodge City and in the territory on West, there's just one way to handle the killers and the spoilers, and that's with a U.S. Marshal and the smell of gun smoke.

0: Gunsmoke, starring William Conrad. The story of the violence that moved west with young America. And the story of a man who moved with it.
1: I'm that man. Matt Dillon, United States Marshal. The first man they look for and the last they want to meet. It's a chancy job, and it makes a man watchful and a little lonely.

0: Mr. Dillon, you reckon this cussed town will ever amount to anything?
1: Dodge City? I don't know, Chester. It might. Why?
0: Well, when I look around the way things are here, I sure do wonder sometimes.
1: Well, all it needs is a better climate, good water supply, and a few decent people.
0: Texas would be a good place if they had all that.
1: Then maybe they'll both amount to something someday.
0: Miss Kitty looks kindly upset about something.
2: Matt, wait a minute.
1: Well, what's the matter, Kitty?
2: Oh, nothing with me. The fellow over there on the long bench.
1: Oh, causing trouble?
2: Not exactly, but there's something wrong. I know there is. He's got a woman with him. His wife, he says.
1: Men don't bring their wives into saloons, Kitty.
2: Yeah, I know, but it's more than that. He says she's Indian, but I don't think she is. And she's scared, Matt. She's scared to death.
1: Scared of what?
2: Well, of him, I think. He's a big brute, and mean as sin, and twice as ugly.
1: Well, if he's mistreating her, what...
2: Well, he hasn't hit her yet, but he keeps threatening to. Oh, Matt, there they are. They're leaving.
1: Yeah, they're coming this way.
0: My gracious, he sure is big and mean looking. Well, he must weigh close to 280 pounds.
1: Hey, mister. I'd like to talk to you.
3: About what?
1: My name is Dillon. I'm a U.S. Marshal here. You new in town?
3: I've been here 3 days, if that's new.
1: Now, what's your name?
3: Taggart. Bull Taggart, they call me.
1: This lady your wife?
3: Is that any business of yours, Marshal?
1: Well, that's what I'm trying to find out. Do you speak English, ma'am?
4: Oui, si, senor. A little bit.
3: Shut up.
1: Why don't you want her to talk, Bull?
3: Because she's a born liar, that's why, like all Indians.
1: There are not many Indians in this part of the country who speak Spanish.
3: She ain't from around here. She's from down in the border country. The Mexicans taught her in mission school.
1: Is that right, ma'am?
4: Senora.
3: I warned you, didn't I? You know what'll happen if you start lying.
4: Please, no.
3: All right, go ahead. Answer the marshal.
4: It's true, senor. I learned in mission school.
1: Well, are you this man's wife?
4: I am his wife.
3: You're satisfied, Marshal?
1: Are you staying, Bo?
3: We got a wagon. We're camped in the river bottom at the south edge of town. I'm aiming to kill me some buffalo. Anything else you want to know, Marshal?
1: Not right now, no.
3: Well, the way I feel about lawmen, they leave me alone, I leave them alone. How's that set with you?
1: I'll be seeing you around, Bo.
3: I'll be around. Come on, you.
0: Well, that girl ain't no Indian, Mr. Dillon.
1: No, she's a Mexican, Chester. Or Spanish, maybe.
2: What do you think, Matt? What's it all about?
1: I don't know, Kitty. I'm going to try to find out.

0: Hi, Doc. You busy?
1: Oh, no, Matt. Come on in.
0: Well, what the devil is that thing?
1: Now, don't show your ignorance, Matt. It's the latest scientific gadget in back east medicine. It's called an electrostatic therapy machine.
0: It is, huh? Well, what's it supposed to do?
1: Oh, what's it supposed to do? It's supposed to rejuvenate the nerves, improve the digestion, build red blood, and regenerate the tissues. Oh, wait a minute, I'll show you here. Just kind of take hold of the handles there, Matt. Now, I'll just crank the... Yeah, right there. I'll just crank the accumulators a little bit. There, so, now, you ready, man?
0: Well, yeah, I guess so.
1: Oh, my, makes you tingle, doesn't it?
0: Make me tingle? Makes me want to break your foolish neck.
1: Oh, well, now, Matt, it's good for you. It says so in all the journals.
0: Yeah? Anything to make living more complicated, huh?
1: Oh, so you haven't seen anything yet, Matt. Why, in the next 60 or 80 years, there's going to be so many changes in human living, you wouldn't even recognize it.
0: Maybe I wouldn't want to recognize it, Doc.
1: Well, you can't drag your feet, Matt. You've got to move with the times.
0: I'm not sure that I want to go around letting people with practical joking machines have kill me.
1: Oh, you're not hurt a bit. I've been fooling with it ever since I unpacked it. Using it on myself, even.
0: Yeah?
1: And each time, I feel better than I did before.
0: Well, good. Then you grab a hold of the handles, and I'll turn the crank.
2: Mr. Dillon.
0: Yeah, what is it, Chester?
2: I'm sorry to bother you, but... Hey, Doc, what in the world is
0: what
2: that?
0: Do you want, Chester?
2: Oh, this fellow's looking for you. I think he says it's pretty important.
0: Huh? Oh, well, come on in, mister.
3: Habla español, señor?
0: No, I'm afraid not, except for a few words.
3: Then you must excuse my English, senor, which is not so much best.
0: Well, neither's mine, but what can I do for you?
3: I have the honor of being Don Marco Velasquez, senor.
0: Huh? I'm glad to know you, Don Marco. This is Doc Adams.
3: Most
0: here.
3: Pleasure, senor.
2: How do you do?
0: Oh, Chester, leave that thing alone.
3: Marshal Dillon, you are the big law. Is not correct?
0: Well, I am here in Dodge, I guess, yeah.
3: Then I must talk with you in private.
0: Well, go down to my office, I guess.
3: Muy bien.
0: Come on, Chester. Here we are, Don Marco. What's this all about?
3: This is one big matter for law, which I'm here. Also, it's a very delicate thing. How you say is affair of honor. You understand?
0: Well, I'm not sure I do. What is it exactly?
3: It's my wife, Senor Maria. She has disappeared.
0: Disappeared?
3: I am coming a long way from Chihuahua, Mexico.
2: Mexico?
3: I have one hacienda there. That is where from she disappeared 3 weeks ago. And all this time, I'm follow. Here at your town, I'm only arrived 1 hour ago.
0: I see.
3: Always, I'm talk with people asking questions. And I am think she is here in this town, senor.
0: Well, what does your wife look like, Don Marco?
3: She's small, like the little bird. With hair so soft, eyes black as night. She's young, senor. Most beautiful.
0: She speak English?
3: You see, like me, but not so good. You are seeing her now?
0: Tell me something, Don Marco. Did she leave you of her own free will? I mean, run away?
3: She has not run away, senor. She has been stole by one pig who have come to the hacienda when I'm away. Senor Bull, he is called. And when I have find him, it's like the bull he will die.
0: Bull, huh?
3: You know where is this bull?
2: Well, he was right out.
0: Yeah, I might, Don Marco. Look, suppose you take a room over at the Dodge House and let me look into it.
3: You are not understand, senor. This is one affair of honor.
0: Don Marco, this fellow you're looking for is about as tough as they come. He wears a gun and he probably knows how to use it. Now, that knife of yours wouldn't quite even things up.
3: I have one pistola when I start out, but in one town more far to south, the police are take it away. They say I am not citizen, and it is law I no can have gun. Is through law, senor?
0: I'm not here in Dodge, no.
3: One thing or other. I have here is your law. When one man tried to kill you, it's all right, you shoot him. Is true?
0: Yeah, we look at it that way. The law of self-defense.
3: Law of self-defense. Muy bien. Then I'm go buy one pistol.
0: Oh, now, wait a minute. Look, you wouldn't have a chance against Bull Taggart.
3: I'm sorry, senor. It's a matter of honor. Muchas gracias, senores. Adios.
0: Come on, Chester. Let's go get Bull Taggart before that crazy man of honor finds him and gets himself shot full of holes. Kitty.
4: Oh, Matt. Chester.
2: Oh, Miss Kitty.
4: I didn't see you come in.
0: Kitty, have you seen Bull Taggart?
4: Well, he was here a minute ago. There he is, down at the end of the bar.
0: Oh, good.
4: You look pretty serious, man.
0: Well, that hunch of yours was right, Kitty. Mm-hmm. I think he grabbed that girl down to Mexico and brought her up here by force. Her husband trailed him.
4: I knew there was something wrong.
0: Have you seen her?
4: No, he came in alone. And he's been drinking pretty steady, Matt. You better be careful.
0: Yeah, I intend to. Come on, Chester. There's too big a crowd here to risk any shooting, Chester. I'll step up behind him and take his gun. You stay clear.
5: Before daylight. I'll be on my feet after all of you are dead and buried. You just... what do you think you'll do?
0: Here, hold this gun, Chester.
3: Yes, sir.
5: What's the big idea, Marshal?
0: Where's Maria Velasquez, Bull?
5: So she finally talked, did she? I'd have known better to leave her alone, tied up or not.
0: So she's out at the wagon, huh?
5: You ain't been out there.
0: No, but I'm gone as soon as I lock you up.
5: I warned you, Marshal. You leave me alone, I leave you alone.
0: You're under arrest, Bull.
5: Oh, no, Marshal. Not yet, I ain't.
6: Chester.
0: Throw some water on him.
3: Yes, sir.
7: You all right, Mac?
0: Yeah, I'm all right.
3: Senor Marshal.
0: Oh, you, Don Marco.
3: This is it, no? This the pig which I have been looking for?
0: Yeah, that's Bull Taggart. He tried to resist arrest. Now, Maria's at his wagons at the south edge of town, right near the river trail.
3: So you are the first which find him after all, senor.
0: Well, it's better that way. You wouldn't be much good to Maria shot down on the street.
3: It's such a pity that I have not find him first.
0: Yeah. Well, Kitty.
4: Yeah, Matt.
0: Look, if you see Doc around anywhere, ask him to come by and take a look at this fella, huh?
4: Uh-huh.
0: I think he's all right, but I'm
1: here
0: not...
1: Here now, you quit that.
0: Hey, Don Marco.
3: Do not worry, senor. I have not killed
0: him. Give me that knife. Oh. Give it to me.
3: I only caught his cheek. M.V., Marco Velasquez.
1: Well, Mr. Dillon, that's terrible.
3: It's the way we mark our pigs on my hacienda.
0: We do things different up here, Don Marco.
1: Oh, my gracious, what a heathen thing to do, I...
0: Now, if you'll come along to jail and sign a complaint, we'll go with you to get Maria.
3: Un momento, senor. What is happened to this pig if I sign complaint?
0: Well, he'll go to prison for a long time.
3: And if I do not sign?
0: In that case, I'd have to turn him loose in the morning. I got no other charge against him.
3: Muchas gracias, senor. I will no sign complaint.
0: Now, wait a minute. Maria may figure different.
3: She will think as I do.
0: Well, how do you know she will?
3: Because I am the man, senor. You are pleased to tell this pig who have the scratches. It is a matter of honor. I will no more trouble you.
0: All right, I'll hold him until 9 o'clock in the morning to give you a head start out of town.
3: Muchas gracias. Y muy buenas noches, senores.
4: You must be crazy, man.
0: I don't know, Kitty.
1: Well, he sure has got a crazy kind of honor. Cutting them initials and all. He's got to be crazy.
0: Maybe. But I'm not too sure.

0: time, Marshal. When do I get breakfast?
1: Whenever you walk up the street and buy it. Now, come on out of there, Bo.
0: What do you mean? You turning me loose?
1: Velasquez refused to file charges. Come on into the office.
0: Well, what do you know about that? So the little runt didn't have the nerve, huh? Hey, how'd I get these cuts on my cheek?
1: Velasquez did it with a knife point while you were knocked out.
0: Yeah, you sneaky little rabbit. I reckon I done more to him than he done to me.
1: Chester, have you got his stuff there?
2: Yes, sir. You want to give him back his gun?
1: Yeah, everything. All right, hurry up, Bull. Pick it up and get out of here.
0: Mighty nice of you fellas to take care of these things for me.
1: Bull, you got 20 minutes to get out of town. You get out and you stay out.
0: Sure, Marshal. I don't like Dodge much anyhow, now that my little friend ain't here. Well, see you around, boys.
2: Dunn, there's the low-downest, meanest man I ever seen in all my born days.
1: Yeah.
2: Where he ought to be. Mr. Dunn, look.
1: What?
2: That wagon coming down the street. What's that Velasquez fella?
1: What? I thought they headed south last night. Come on, Chester. This whole Bull Tagger hasn't seen him yet.
2: There he is, across the street.
3: Maria, go to the marshal.
4: Senor Marshal, protect me, please. I'm
3: hola,
4: so frightened.
3: Senor Bull. What?
1: Wait a minute, Don Marco.
3: I have the honor to be Marco Velasquez, senor. And you are my pig.
1: What a crazy fool.
4: Senor, I'm so
3: my
4: frightened.
3: My mark is on your face, senor. Come here, my great pig. I wish to tie on my wagon.
0: Why, you dirty...
1: Let go.
4: No, senor,
3: Marshal.
1: Let go, Maria.
3: Let
1: go.
3: Senor Marshal, but I think the pig is dead.
4: Muchas gracias, Senor Marshal. Oh, protect me.
3: Was law of self-defense, Senor, no, it's true.
1: Now, that's why you wouldn't file charges, huh? You wanted to get him out in the street with a gun in his hand.
3: Oh, no, Senor, it was only because I'm one very forgivable man.
1: And you had Maria hang onto my arm so I couldn't interfere, huh?
4: Oh, no, Senor. I was very frightened. I have not know what I'm doing.
1: Oh, sure, sure.
3: It's all right. We start for home now, Senor Marshal?
1: Well, he drew and fired first. I guess I got no reason to hold you.
3: Muchas gracias, Senor. It's very good that you have this law of self-defense. Con mi pajarita.
4: Sí, Marco. Hasta la vista, Senor Marshal.
1: Yeah. So long, Maria.
3: Ahora vamos a casa.
4: Sí, mi querido.
3: Pues adiós, amigos.
4: Adiós.
2: Well, I declare if that don't beat all.
1: Yeah. Well, Chester.
2: Yes, sir?
1: Suppose we walk up the street and buy us some breakfast.

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Stars William Conrad as Matt Dillon, U.S. Marshal. Featured in the cast were Parley Bear as Chester, Howard McNear as Doc, and Georgia Ellis as Kitty. George Walsh speaking. 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
2: Box 13, care of the Star Times. If $50,000 is of any interest to you, come to see me. If it's adventure you want, this is it. Because I want you to kill me. At present, my address is 756 South Marvin Boulevard. Please come alone. And don't tell anyone about this.
3: My address is 756 South Marvin Boulevard. Please come alone. And don't tell anyone about this letter. Simon Andrews. The letter was dated 2 days before I received it. And this was one time I wish sleet or snow or winds or anything had delayed the swift courier on his route.

0: And now back to Box 13 and Dan Holliday's latest adventure, Killer at Large.
1: But this was written 2 days ago, Mr. Holliday.
2: I know it, Susie.
1: And you were out of town, so I couldn't get in touch with you.
2: Well, it wouldn't have made any difference. I couldn't have made it back in time anyway.
1: Gee, you're not going to follow up this letter, are you? It's obviously the work of a handle.
2: A what?
1: You know, one of those persons who writes letters and things.
2: Oh, a crank.
1: Oh, but you're not going.
2: I sure am, Susie.
1: Oh, no, you wouldn't kill him.
2: Oh, of course not. But I do want to know why Mr. Andrews wants himself killed. And I'm going to try and talk him out of it. The fact that I hadn't received the letter for 2 days had me worried. A lot of things can happen in 2 days. So I went to the address of Mr. Simon Andrews. It was night. There wasn't a light in the big house. I walked up the front stairs, punched at the doorbell, and heard it ring inside.
3: Want somebody in there, bud?
2: Huh? Where did you come from?
3: Never mind where I came from. The point is, where do you think you're going?
2: I was going inside, if the door opens.
3: Step back away from that door. With your hands up.
2: What's the idea?
3: It's not an idea, bud. It's a reality. Awful real. Go on. Step away and keep your hands up. After you.
2: Thank you.
3: Straight ahead. Go on.
2: I'd still like to know what the score is.
3: About 10-0, and you're carrying the short end. Keep going, and stop at that door to the right. Get away from it.
4: Corlin, what's this?
3: This is something that I picked up on the front steps, Mr. Andrews.
4: Bring him over here. Was it you who rang the bell?
2: That's my usual way of getting into houses.
4: Who are you? What do you want?
2: You're Simon Andrews?
4: Maybe I am. Maybe I'm not. I said, who are you?
2: My name is Holliday. Dan Holliday.
4: Well, that means nothing.
3: What'll I do with him, Mr. Andrews?
4: Wait a minute, Torling. Holliday, what did you want here?
2: I came here to kill you.
3: Hey!
4: Watch him, Torling.
2: Oh, at your own request, Mr. Andrews. Look.
3: Keep your hands away from your pockets. Wait a minute. Let's see what you got in there.
2: Go ahead.
3: No gun. No knife.
4: I don't understand.
2: That makes three of us. A nice, cozy group. Here, I was going to give you this letter. I think you wrote it.
4: Yes. I wrote this. And you... You're Box 13.
2: Yes, I am.
4: It's all right, Torling. Leave us alone.
3: Huh? You sure it's all right?
4: Yes, yes. Go on. Go back to your post.
3: Oh, sure. I'll be right outside the window.
2: Now, Mr. Andrews, what gives?
4: I'm sorry, Holliday, but... I'm afraid.
2: Afraid of what?
4: Of being killed.
2: For a man who wanted to be killed, you're doing a lot of unnecessary work.
4: Why didn't you come when you got the letter?
2: I was out of town for a couple of days.
4: Oh, I... Please, sit down. Would you like a drink?
2: No, thanks.
4: I'll have one. You mind?
2: Go right ahead. It's your house.
4: When I wrote that letter, I wanted to be killed.
2: Why?
4: Maybe I'm crazy. I don't know. But I was sick of living. Just sick of it. Can you understand that?
2: Not yet. I like to see flowers and bees and birds.
4: You're younger than I. Anyway, I was a kind of a morbid thrill, thinking that someone was after me, going to kill me.
2: Did you really think I'd do it?
4: I didn't know. I took the chance.
2: Well, don't worry. My only reason for coming here tonight was to see what prompted this letter, and to talk you out of it, if possible.
4: I wish you'd come 2 days ago.
2: Why?
4: I want to live now. I've met someone, and I want to live.
2: Well, go right ahead.
4: I have already paid someone to kill me.
2: You what? You're crazy.
4: Not now. I was.
2: You can't be serious.
4: I am. I tell you, someone is going to kill me. Someone I paid $25,000 to do it. I don't know who, I don't know when or where, but he's going to kill me.
2: You're a fool. Go to the police.
4: I can't.
2: Your life depends on it.
4: I know, but I can't go. If I do, there'll be notoriety. I wouldn't have cared before, but I can't let that happen now.
2: You know, I've met some strange people through my ad in the Star Times, but if you want the trophy, there'll be no argument. Put it on your mantle.
4: Don't joke.
2: I'm not. You've got yourself into this. Now get out.
4: Maybe you can help. Sure, maybe you can.
2: Oh, no, I'm sorry.
4: Look, I'll pay you whatever you want. I can afford it.
2: Oh, sure, if you can afford $25,000 to get yourself killed. You can pay more to stay alive.
4: That's it.
2: But not to me. Look, Andrews, all you have to do is call off the deal. Let the killer keep the money, but call it off.
4: Don't you think I've thought of that?
2: Then what's the matter?
4: You didn't read this newspaper, did you?
2: No, why?
4: Look at the headline.
2: Benny Franklin slain. Big shot of gambling syndicate killed in underworld slaying. So, who cries about this?
4: Franklin was the man to whom I paid the money. I paid him to find someone to kill me.
2: Well, well, well, you really locked the door on yourself, didn't you?
4: Do something.
2: Huh? Just like that, huh?
4: Franklin was the only man who knew about our deal. I paid him in cash.
2: What do you think I could do?
4: Anything. Find the man who's going to kill me. I'll pay whatever you say.
2: Look, Andrews, it isn't a question of money. It's a question of looking through the well-known haystack for the equally well-known needle. I wouldn't know where to start. Take my advice and take a chance on going to the police. Hire private detectives, anything.
4: I can't. I can't. Please, Holiday, help me. Good heavens, you'd give help to a dog if it needed it. I'm grasping at straws. I'm afraid to leave the house. I hired Torling as a bodyguard. But sooner or later, the man who's out to kill me will get to me. Please, Holiday, please.
2: All right, Mr. Andrews. But if at any time I find things getting a little hot, I'll go to the police myself. That's the only way I'll make the deal.
4: All right. All right, anything.
2: Now, you paid Franklin. Franklin evidently knew someone who would be willing to pull a trigger or use a knife. But you have no idea who.
4: None.
2: Then we've got to find a starting point. And the starting point is Benny Franklin.
4: He's dead, man. He's dead.
2: Very. But he must have left a family.
4: Of course. The paper says something about his mother.
2: I'll try to see her tomorrow morning.
4: Tomorrow? Why not tonight?
2: Because the police will be questioning her, watching her house. You'll have to wait until tomorrow. Then I'll see her. Well, I didn't like the setup. Andrews was a fool and obviously a psychopathic case. But he was in trouble. So the next morning, I saw Franklin's mother.
5: I can't tell anybody.

0: What I want to know is, what did you tell the police?
1: Everything I could.
0: What was that?
1: What do you expect me to tell you?
0: I don't know. Maybe who his friends were or weren't.
1: He was killed. He was killed by somebody who hated him. There was a man named Scott.
0: Scott? Did you ever see him?
1: No. I told the police. Benny saw him often. He always went out to meet him.
0: Why?
1: I don't know.
0: Was there anyone else?
1: No one I knew. Benny never brought his friends here.
0: No, I guess he wouldn't. Now, Mrs. Franklin, did your son recently come into, well, a pretty good sum of money?
1: Money? He always had plenty of money. I never took any of it. I wouldn't touch any of it.
0: No, of course not. But what'd he tell you if he came in to, say, $25,000?
1: No, he wouldn't tell me. Why are you asking that?
0: I have my reasons, Mrs. Franklin. Maybe if we knew he had the money and if we could find out if he gave it to anyone, we might be able to learn who killed him. Don't you want to see his murderer caught?
1: I don't know.
0: He was your son?
1: Yes. My son. I was ashamed of him for what he was, but I loved him.
0: Yes, I know. But think, Mrs. Franklin, did he have that much money recently?
1: No. No, I don't think he did.
0: You're sure of that?
1: When he had money, he spent it all at once.
0: Then if he'd had as much as $25,000 recently, he'd have put on quite a show, huh?
1: Yes. Yes, yes. But what good is this?
0: I don't know yet. And you can't tell me anything more about this, Scott.
1: Well, Benny went to meet him the night he was killed.
0: All right, Mrs. Franklin, it's all for now. And thank you.
1: What are you going to do?
0: Look for a man named Scott who has suddenly come into $25,000. That was all. Look for a man named Scott who had a lot of money. A killer would make himself hard to catch. Well, the starting place was one of Benny Franklin's favorite places. Then another, then another. Then finally in the bar of a little cocktail lounge.
2: Yes, sir. What can I do for you?
0: Quite a bit, I hope.
2: Huh? What'd you say?
0: Look, my name's Holliday. I'm a writer, and I thought perhaps you could help me out.
2: Oh, you want me to write something for you?
0: Oh, no, no. But I'm interested in Benny Franklin's case.
2: Oh, so?
0: Yeah, he came here quite a lot, didn't he?
2: Well, lots of people do.
0: Mm-hmm. But Franklin came here more than lots of people.
2: Maybe.
0: Can you tell me anything about him?
2: Mr. Holliday, there's something like 5 newspapers in this city. Pick up any one of them and read all about Benny Franklin.
0: That's not the kind of stuff I want.
2: Well, that's the only kind of stuff you get.
0: Even for this?
2: You could buy a lot of newspapers for that 50.
0: But not a lot of information.
2: What makes you think I can give you any?
0: This 50.
2: What you want to know?
0: Anything you can tell me.
2: Well, I heard that Benny Franklin wasn't the big boy in the gambling outfit.
0: Oh, you sure?
2: That's what I hear. Also, that there was a lot of talk around that Benny was getting too big.
0: I see. But I'm not interested in that part of the story.
2: What you mean?
0: I want to know about a man named Scott.
2: Don't know him.
0: You never heard of him, huh?
2: No.
0: Who is he? Where is he?
2: I don't know. I don't know nothing about that.
0: Scott's a trigger man, isn't he? A killer. Does that make you hysterical?
2: Well, yeah, kind of. But I'll tell you something, Mr. Holliday.
0: Go ahead. You've got $75 to fill up.
2: Sure. Well, you're looking for a guy named Scott.
0: That's right.
2: But you ain't going to find him, ever.
0: What?
2: I'll tell you. And it's all I'll tell you. And then you leave here, Mr. Holliday.
0: All right, go ahead.
2: You ain't going to find a guy named Scott because there just ain't a guy named Scott.

0: And now, back to Killer at Large, another Box 13 adventure with Alan Ladd as Dan Holliday.
1: So, there wasn't anyone named Scott. I didn't believe the bartender in that cocktail lounge. I didn't believe him because Franklin's mother had told me Scott saw a lot of Benny. But maybe Mrs. Franklin could be mistaken. I went home and thought it over. The more I thought, the less sense it made. According to the bartender, I was looking for a man who didn't exist. According to Simon Andrews, I was looking for

0: man who was going to kill him. Later that night, I decided to pay Mr. Andrews a visit. I was leaving my apartment building when...
1: Don't turn around. Just keep walking, Holiday.
0: What?
1: Just keep walking, I said.
0: What's the idea?
1: Turn in the alleyway. Go on. It's good enough. Now face the wall of the building with your hands up. Way up.
0: How's this for size?
1: Shut up and stay shut up. You got no gun.
0: Everybody seems surprised at that. Maybe I should carry a few guns to keep people happy.
1: It could be healthier for you. Now, why were you asking for Scott?
0: How do you know I was?
1: I got friends.
0: Lieutenant Barr?
1: Could be. Come on, Holiday. Why were you asking about Scott?
0: I have an uncontrollable curiosity about men having that name. I collect them.
1: I don't want to have to do that again, Holiday, and I want good answers.
0: That's the kind I don't have. Now, maybe you'll tell me who you are.
1: I could be Scott.
0: Yeah, I had that idea when you asked me to go for a walk with you.
1: Who sent you to that cocktail lounge?
0: No one.
1: I said I want good answers.
0: I gave you one. No one sent me to that bar.
1: You just happened to go in and ask about Scott.
0: That's practically it.
1: Who told you about him in the first place?
0: Franklin's mother.
1: You're a liar.
0: All right, I'm a liar. Who am I to argue with a gun?
1: Turn around.
0: Well?
1: Wait a minute. I want to get a good look at your face.
0: Do I look any better by matchlight?
1: I never seen you before.
0: I wish you never had.
1: Who got you in town?
0: Who did what?
1: Come on, come on. You ain't one of the mob. You're new.
0: Well, I'm getting old.
1: You ain't got a gun. What's your pitch?
0: You know, I think we're going at this the wrong way. We're asking each other questions. Suppose we just settle down to a couple of true confessions.
1: Where you from?
0: Why?
1: I don't know what this pitch is, but... Who sent you out to get me?
0: Get you?
1: Yeah, you come in to put the finger on me.
0: And I didn't come in here alone. Look behind you.
1: What?
0: Look. All right, stand still.
1: Oh, don't. Please don't.
0: My, my, what a big difference a gun makes, depending on who holds it. Now, who are you?
1: My name is Nicky.
0: Last name Scott?
1: No.
0: Would you like to be caressed with your own gun?
1: Oh, no, please. Please tell Scott I won't do it anymore. Please give me a break this time. I'll get out of town. I'll do anything, but let me go.
0: Did you say I should tell Scott?
1: Sure. I was just going to put the bite on him once, just enough to set me up, and then I was going to blow town. Honest, tell him that.
0: Turn around. Face the wall with your hands up.
1: Sure.
0: Now, let's see what trinkets you're loaded with.
1: It's just a letter.
0: Uh-huh.
1: What are you going to do now?
0: Well, since you invited me for a walk and I didn't really want to go, I think I'd better turn you over to the police.
1: Oh, no, you won't.
0: Stop, come back here.
2: What's the matter?
0: Nothing, ma'am, nothing at all. Just a friendly game of tag.
2: What?
0: And I'm it. My charming vis-a-vis disappeared into the night and left me holding the bag. And the bag in this case was a letter. At first, I didn't pay any attention to it. Later, I looked at the address on it, thinking it would clear up some of this puzzle for me. And did it? Everything got worse. So I decided to go and see Mr. Simon Andrews.
3: Back again, Mr. Holiday?
0: Well, Mr. Tarling, still the faithful watchdog?
3: Let's go in. Go ahead.
0: Where's Andrews?
3: Same place he was last night. This way. Holiday's back, Mr. Andrews.
4: Holiday, come in, come in. Tarling, get back to your post.
3: Yes, sir.
4: Well, Holiday?
0: Well, Mr. Andrews?
4: For heaven's sake, man, don't just stand there. What happened? Where were you? Did you learn anything?
0: Which question do you want answered first?
4: Stop it. What are you trying to do?
0: I'm sorry. Mr. Andrews, what do you know about a man named Scott?
4: Scott? Scott? Name means nothing.
0: Nothing at all?
4: No.
0: I think Scott is the man we're looking for. The same Scott who might have killed Benny Franklin.
4: Scott killed Franklin? But why?
0: Could be for your $25,000.
4: I don't understand.
0: Put it this way. You went to Franklin, hired a killer. Franklin got in touch with the invisible Mr. Scott. Maybe Franklin tried to hold out on Scott, and being a man of very, very short temper, Mr. Scott erased Franklin.
4: Did you find him?
0: I don't know.
4: What do you know?
0: Just a minute, Andrews. I'm in this game on a rain check. Don't shout at me or go back to the bench.
4: I'm sorry, Holliday, but you did learn something.
0: Do you know a man about 30, medium height, dark hair and eyes, small mustache, little scar over his right eye?
4: No. No, I don't.
0: Well, he knows you. Because he had a letter for you. Here.
4: What's this?
0: Like I said, it's a letter.
4: But what's in it?
0: I don't like to be trite about this, but you could open it, you know.
4: Oh, of course.
0: Well?
4: Look. Read it.
0: You got until midnight tomorrow.
4: Midnight tomorrow?
0: The letter's not signed.
4: It doesn't have to be, Holliday. It's from the killer.
0: Why should he send you a letter?
4: Torturing me.
0: It could be.
4: Why didn't you turn that Nicky over to the police? Why didn't you do something?
0: What's your suggestion, Andrews? You put yourself in this hole, now climb out of it. I'm pulling out.
4: Oh, no, please. You're the only man who knows who's after me. Please, Holliday. Money's no object. Just find that man.
0: How?
4: You saw him.
0: Only once.
4: Yes, but you know what he looks like.
0: Look, let's turn this whole thing over to the police. Let them find him.
4: I can't. I told you before, I can't. Holliday, make one more try. Just one more.
0: And spend the rest of my life without my head?
4: Well, take Torling with you.
0: And what about you?
4: Oh, I didn't think of that.
0: Oh, Mr. Andrews, you didn't think of a lot of things. One of them was, how stupid can you be?
4: I know, but will you help?
0: On one condition.
4: What's that?
0: You paid $25,000 to have yourself killed. Probably because you couldn't take your own life. You wanted a thrill. Okay, you got it. You paid $25,000 for it. Now I'll pay $50,000.
4: What?
0: I got a check for $50,000 payable to any charity I name.
4: That's the only condition?
0: The only one under which I'll try to find the man.
4: All right. I'll do it. I'll write it immediately.
0: Good. Oh, and Mr. Andrews.
4: What?
0: The check had better be honored, or I won't go through with this.
4: I swear I'll honor it. Take it with you. Here. Deposit it first thing in the morning.
0: Okay.
4: Now, what are you going to do?
0: To find Mr. Scott. Find Mr. Scott. Oh, it sounded so easy. So I did the only thing I could. I went back to the little cocktail lounge and the same bartender.
2: Yes, sir. What can I...
3: Oh, you.
0: Hello.
3: Well, what do you want now?
0: I'm looking for Nicky.
3: Nicky?
0: Yeah, Nicky. You know him?
3: I don't know nobody named Nicky.
0: You didn't know a man named Scott either.
3: I don't.
0: We'll pass that. But I want to find Nicky.
3: Well, even if I knew a Nicky, why should I tell you anything?
0: Because Nicky is due to get killed.
3: Killed?
0: That's it.
3: I don't believe you, mister.
0: You've got to. A man named Scott is after Nicky. I want to warn him.
3: There ain't nobody named Scott.
0: Nobody you care to admit you know. But there is a Scott, and he's after Nicky.
3: You on the level?
0: Yes, I am.
3: Okay. You'll find Nicky where he lives. 654 South Rogers.
0: Oh, one more thing. Is Nicky mixed up in that gambling syndicate?
3: I answered your question. The only one I'm going to answer. Now you get out of here. Get out before the roof falls in on me.
0: Well, I was playing a hunch and playing it all the way through. I went to the address the bartender gave me, walked up the stairs, and came to a door that had Nicky's name on it. I started to knock. The door was open just a little. I pushed it all the way open and went in. I stood in the dark for a moment, then walked toward a window. I stumbled over something on the floor. I lighted a match. Nicky. Nicky.
5: He's real dead, Holliday. Real dead.
0: Torling.
5: Mm-hmm. Torling.
0: Scott.
5: Oh, have it your own way. You know, I thought you were never going to get here.
0: What are you doing here? Where's Andrews?
5: Give me that check he gave you.
0: You killed Nicky.
5: Good guess, Holliday. Hand me that check.
0: Okay, here.
5: Thanks. Now, Mr. Holliday, you're going to be very sorry you came here.
0: Am I? Torling. Torling.
6: Thank you, Mr. Holliday.
0: Andrews.
6: Quite a gathering, isn't it? Nicky, Torling, you?
0: Good evening, Mr. Scott.
6: Oh, you guessed, eh?
0: No, I figured it out.
6: Well, I'm sorry. I haven't got time to listen to it. My shot must have attracted attention.
0: Three men killed. You do all right. Franklin for trying to take over the gambling syndicate. Nicky for trying to blackmail you because he knew you killed Franklin.
6: And Torling because I didn't trust him. I sent him here to kill Nicky. But I thought the check you had from me would prove too much for his loyalty. I must go now, Holiday. Thanks for finding Nicky for me. I had no idea who was blackmailing me.
0: So you used me for a patsy, cooked up that story.
6: Certainly. One of my boys would have been recognized. But you're a stranger. Understand?
0: And I've got news for you, Mr. Scott. The police will be looking for Andrews. You. The higher up in the gambling ring. The man who kept out of sight.
6: Looking for me?
0: That's right. Because you slipped. Listen. You see, I made a phone call to the police. That's why they're coming. Not because anyone heard your shot, but because I called them.
6: Bluff.
0: Oh, no. When I went to see you with that letter, I only described Nicky. I never mentioned his name, but you did. You said Nicky.
6: You...
0: Look out, he's got a gun. Look out for him. You got your $25,000 worth, Mr. Andrews.

0: Gee, Mr. Holliday, you certainly were smart to figure that out.
1: Mm. Ever play poker, Susie?
0: Is it like gin rummy?
1: No, not quite. But if you've ever played, you'll know how good it feels to draw to an inside straight and make it.
0: I don't get it.
1: Well, Susie, the police are not coming for Andrews. They're out on a call to stop a fight.
0: Huh?
1: Sure, I didn't think of that Nicky routine until I was talking with Andrews.
0: But you said you called the police.
1: Oh, I say a lot of things. Susie, a man has to say a lot of things when he's looking at his own tombstone.
0: Do you mean to tell me that awful man actually brought your tombstone along?
1: And I... What? Good night, Susie.
2: Next week, same time, through the courtesy of Paramount Pictures, Alan Ladd again stars as Dan Holliday in Box 13. 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Original music is composed and conducted by Rudy Schrager. Part of Susie is played by Sylvia Picker, and production is supervised by Vern Karstensen. Box 13 is a Mayfair production from Hollywood. 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
3: Fed up with the everyday grind. Tired out by the dull routine. Want to get away from it all?
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3: You are speeding through the English countryside, the fast express train rocking beneath your feet. And you know that somewhere in the dark ahead of you, a band of men are plotting the destruction of the train, are planning the moment of your death.
4: Today we escape to England at the turn of the century and the story of a complete train that vanished from the face of the earth. As Sir Arthur Conan Doyle told it in his fascinating tale, The Lost Special.

0: 20 years with Scotland Yard have brought me into contact with many weird and unusual events in human affairs, but none more strange than the occurrences which began on the afternoon of June the 3rd, 1890, in the railway station at Liverpool. On no case before had I ever felt myself so helpless, groping blindly, as it were, for an unseen adversary, not being certain of the nature of the crime, not even knowing, in fact, if it were a crime. Suffice to say that along a short stretch of railway line in Western England, I learned what is truly meant by terror of the unknown. At 4 o'clock of the afternoon in question, having completed a rather minor investigation which had brought me to Liverpool, I was sitting in the waiting room of the railway station reading and waiting for the 6 o'clock train for London, entirely unaware at that moment of a rather ordinary conversation that was taking place in the office of Mr. James Bland, the station master, a few yards away.
1: I'm very happy to know you, Mr. Carrottle, and you, Mr. Gomez. And now, if I might learn the nature of your wishes?
2: Simply this, Mr. Bland. My companion and I have arrived on the steamer from Central America, which docked less than an hour ago. It is of the utmost importance that we reach London as quickly as possible in order to arrange passage across the Channel to France.
1: I see. Well, it's unfortunate you missed the 3 o'clock train, Mr. Carrottle. However, there'll be a limited leaving at 6 that will put you in London...
2: That is not soon enough, Mr. Bland. I cannot stress too highly the importance of my reaching Paris at the earliest possible moment.
1: I can understand that, but there simply isn't any other train until 6.
2: Quite so. Quite so. I am informed, however, that it is possible to charter a special train upon occasion.
1: A special? Yes, it's possible. Rather expensive, though.
2: The cost is not important, Mr. Bland. How soon can the arrangements be made?
1: Well, Mr. Hood, do we have an engine available?
3: Yes, sir. Number 247 is on the north siding under emergency steam.
1: Good. Very well, Mr. Carrottle. It's 4:08 now. We can roll a special out of here at 4:30. The charge is £55.
2: Gomez, you will pay Mr. Bland £55.
1: Who is on the standby crew, Mr. Hood?
3: Let's see. John Slater is engineer, McPherson guard, Smith fireman.
1: Call them at once. Have them carry 2 standard coaches behind the engine and telegraph the station master at St. Helens to hold the local on siding there until the special goes through. Make sure the line is clear as far as Manchester.
3: Yes, sir.
1: I'll send for a porter to take care of your briefcase, Mr. Carrottle. Seems to be rather heavy.
2: Thank you, no. I prefer to keep it with me, if you don't mind.
1: Certainly, whatever you wish. Now, if you leave here at 4:30, you should be in Manchester at 5:45. The station master there will clear you on to London. And I trust you'll have a very pleasant journey.
0: As I say, I was not aware of these events until a while later, and would have placed no significance on them in any case. At 4:31, the special train with its 2 passengers and 3 crew members pulled out of Liverpool station and headed for Manchester. And at 6:10, I was summoned to the office of Mr. James Bland, the station master.
1: And so that seems to be it. Very likely I have no real reason at all to be worried, Inspector Collins. But since I saw you below there in the station, I thought it wise to call you in on it.
0: Well, I'm happy to be of any help, Mr. Bland. As I understand it, your special train is running behind schedule, is that it?
1: Incredibly behind schedule. Uh-huh. It's nearly half an hour overdue at Manchester right now. We've wired them to check and report back.
0: Well, it isn't exactly unheard of for a train to run slow, Mr. Bland.
1: It is, unless there's some reason, and I can't think of one in this case. The special had clear track all the way. It passed through St. Helens at 4:52, right on time. Uh-huh. They wired us, and then 15 minutes later released the local to follow along behind it into Manchester.
0: Yeah, you mentioned something about Mr. Carrottle having a companion, I believe. Huh?
1: Yes, a great hulking brute named Gomez. He didn't utter a word while they were here. Seemed to be a sort of bodyguard. Carrottle himself was small and stooped with a swarthy complexion, possibly a Latin American.
0: And you got the impression that he was carrying something rather valuable in his briefcase, huh?
1: Yes, he wouldn't let it out of his hands. And he seemed to be in great fear of something, though I haven't any idea what it may have been.
0: What about this second chap, Horace Moore?
1: Typically English, about 40 years old, seemed very anxious to reach his sick wife in London.
3: Oh. Here's Manchester on the wire now, Mr. Bland.
1: Oh, good. What are they...
3: Well, just a moment.
4: Well, here's a message. Assumed change in your original plan. Local from St. Helens arrived, Manchester. Reports no sign of special train.
1: Oh, but that's impossible. St. Helens reported the special through ahead of the local.
0: Well, is there a branch line between St. Helens and Manchester, Mr. Bland?
1: No, not even a double track. There's only a single track main line straight through. Sidings, of course, at the local stations for loading purposes. But, Mr. Hood.
3: Yes, sir?
1: Check every local operator from St. Helens on. We've got to get to the bottom of this. I can't understand it, Inspector Collins. A locomotive and two coaches can't simply... Well, it's utterly impossible. It can't have just disappeared.
0: In a few moments, the answers began coming in over the wire. The first was from St. Helens.
4: Repeating our previous message, a special train passed here at 4:52. Local departed 15 minutes later.
0: Then from Collins Green.
4: Special passed here at 5 o'clock, followed by local train 17 minutes later.
0: And then Earlstown.
4: Special passed here 5:06, followed by local 18 minutes later.
0: Newton.
4: Special passed here 5:12, local train 17 minutes later.
0: At Kenyon Junction.
4: Special through here at 5:20, local passed 19 minutes later.
0: And then Barton Moss.
4: Local through at 5:53. No special train passed here today.
1: I tell you, it's absolutely unprecedented, Inspector Collins. An entire train and five human beings vanishing from an open track between two local stations only 8 miles apart. It's impossible.
0: There's the only thing to the contrary being the fact that it has apparently happened.
1: But I can't understand it.
0: Mr. Bland, I think you'd better make arrangements to get us out to Kenyon Junction as quickly as possible. Within 10 minutes, we were in a coach behind a goods engine moving at full throttle on the main line east out of Liverpool. Since the missing special had been reported safely through Kenyon Junction, there was no need for concern with the country this side of that station. While the coach rattled and banged along the miles, we spent the time poring over a large-scale map of that 8-mile stretch between the junction and Barton Moss.
1: As you can see for yourself on the map, Inspector Collins, it's rather open country through there.
0: Yeah.
1: Low-rolling hills, mostly, with quite a lot of coal mining and one steel mill.
0: Uh-huh.
1: No towns or villages near the railway line.
0: Yes, yeah, so I see, Mr. Bland. What about these spur tracks that join the main line? There must be a dozen or more of them.
1: 14, to be exact.
0: Isn't it possible the special could have been switched onto one of those spurs?
1: Well, yes and no. 8 of them can be eliminated immediately. Besides being narrow-gauge tracks, they're also much too flimsy to bear the weight of a standard locomotive. Furthermore, they end at loading bins adjacent to the main line. They're not actually connected to it.
0: I see. Well, that still leaves 6. Are they all standard gauge?
1: Yes, but 3 of those 6 can be eliminated too, since they've been abandoned for years. The mines they were built for are no longer operated. The Red Gauntlet, Despond, and Heartsease collieries.
0: Yes, but abandoned or not, if the tracks are still there, couldn't they be used?
1: No, no, they could not. When service to the 3 mines was discontinued years ago, the switches along the several hundred yards of track adjacent to the main line were removed to prevent accidents.
0: And that settles that. But we still have 3 lines left.
1: Yes, and all in operation. They serve the Big Ben and Perseverance collieries and the Carnstock ironworks.
0: Good. That there's the probable area of our investigation.
1: Probable? Inspector, I fail to see anything probable about a train scheduled from Manchester turning up in a dead-end siding.
0: Well, for many years now, Mr. Bland, I've been approaching problems of this sort with a certain theory of logic. Once both the obvious and the impossible are eliminated, and we seem to agree on those, then the solution must lie in the realm of the improbable, no matter how fantastic it may at first seem.
1: I can't believe it. Why wouldn't the train crew report in? What about Mr. Carrottle's anxiety to get to London? Why wouldn't
0: hey,
1: he...
0: Hey, wait. We're slowing down, aren't we?
3: That's right, sir. We're pulling into Kenyon Junction.
0: Mm-hmm. This is the last station to report seeing the last special. Very well, gentlemen. This is where we start to work. We stopped in the junction only long enough to rig acetylene spot lanterns at either side of the coach, directed in such fashion as to light up the roadbed and embankment along both sides of the track. And then we puffed slowly out onto the main line and headed towards Barton Moss, 8 miles away. The first mile of those 8 dropped behind us and brought no significant discovery, and we moved on through the second mile. Save for the flood of light from our lanterns and the dull red glow from the firebox of the engine, the night was as black as pitch. Now and again, the ugly shape of a loading bin for one of the narrow-gauge feeder lines would loom out of the darkness ahead of us and float past, ghostly for a moment in our lights, and then dissolve away behind us into the blackness. But on the roadbed, the rails themselves remained unmarred. undisturbed, and offered not the slightest clue to explain a disappearance that grew more mysterious by the minute. We completed the second mile and moved on, and then suddenly...
1: What is it, Inspector? What do you see?
0: Stop the engine at once, Mr. Hood.
3: Yes, sir.
1: What is it, Inspector?
0: I think I've seen something.
1: I don't see a thing, Inspector.
0: It's just off the embankment, there, in the edge of the bushes. We'll need a hand light.
4: Here you are, sir.
0: Good. All right, come on now, let's have a look.
1: By heaven, there is something right enough.
4: I see now. Well, it looks like a man lying there.
0: Oh, it's more likely the body of a man from the position he's in. Well, now, lad. Come on, let's turn you over and have a glimpse at your face, huh?
1: What? Inspector. Why, this is John Slater.
0: Huh? And who is John Slater?
1: He was the engineer on the special.
0: Well, he's dead. His neck's broken.
1: Dead?
0: I'll venture a quick guess it was caused by a fall from the cab of his engine. Traveling rather fast at the time, I'd say. You can see where he rolled through the bushes for some little distance there.
4: Hmm? But then what happened to the locomotive, Inspector? Afterward, I mean.
0: Oh, that still remains to be seen, Mr. Hood. We can be fairly certain of one thing, though. A special must have come at least this far out of the junction. Otherwise, it's pretty difficult to account for the engineer's body being here.
1: No more difficult, surely, than it is to account for any of this. This whole thing is incredible. Impossible.
0: Well, we still have our improbabilities, Mr. Bland. Those three connected spur lines are ahead of us yet, and the chances are one of them is going to supply some kind of an answer. By midnight, I'd completed a thorough check of the three lines. The first one, to the Big Ben Colliery, ran a mile and a half back into the hills and ended against the face of a huge pile of coal. Not large enough, however, to cover a locomotive and two coaches. I made certain of that. The line to the Perseverance Colliery was hardly more than a half mile long. It had been blocked all day, and it was still blocked by a string of loaded ore cars, and ended beyond them against the open rock face of a quarry. And the last line, running to the Carnstock Ironworks, was a double track, and had been left open all day. However, a sleepy superintendent informed me that over 200 repairmen had been busy on the roadbed until well after dusk, and it was impossible to imagine a non-scheduled train passing through such a horde of witnesses unnoticed. Oh, shortly after midnight, dog-tired, we walked into Barton Moss Station, still without the slightest explanation of the mystery. I want to send a wire through to Scotland Yard.
5: Scotland Yard? Yes, sir.
0: Yeah. I'm prepared to postpone further investigation.
5: Investigation?
0: Until daylight.
5: Yes, sir.
0: Now, sign it, Collins. Can you get that up right away?
5: Right away, sir.
0: Peaceful English countryside and a dead engine driver.
5: You speaking to me, sir?
0: No. It is strange, though.
5: Strange, sir?
0: In broad daylight, a 40-ton locomotive with two carriages and four passengers has vanished from the face of the earth.
6: In just a moment, we will return to Escape. But first... 10 great shows come to you every Sunday night on CBS, and right and bright in the middle is America's number one comedy, The Jack Benny Show. Tomorrow night, Jack will take his place on CBS All-Star Night with a cast that's made The Jack Benny Show a welcome visitor in millions of American homes. Yes, Jack Benny, Amos and Andy, Helen Hayes, Eve Arden, and all the other great stars come to you over most of these same stations in CBS's 10 great shows on Sunday nights. And now, with our star, Ben Wright, we return to the second act of Escape and The Lost Special.
0: By the next morning, of course, the story was out and the daily papers went to work on it. But fortunately for Scotland Yard, the main attention of the press was directed at the moment toward the international scandal, which had been brewing for a week or two among high financial circles in France. As it was, however, letters to the editor in the Morning Post gave us quite a rough go of it. Oh, with all manner of crackpot suggestions.
7: It seems difficult to believe that the worthy operators of Scotland Yard have overlooked the one obvious explanation as to the whereabouts of the missing train. May I advise them that some 2 miles from Barton Moss, the railroad line crosses the West Branch Canal. Unquestionably, the special leapt from the bridge and lies now in the muddy water.
3: This whole affair is obviously the work of some subversive organization. And, until the culprits are brought in to face their just deserts, no man, woman, or child in England can be considered safe. Now,
8: surely
3: my advice
8: we are
3: in the
8: witnessing
3: matter,
8: the fulfillment of ancient prophecies. The forces of evil grow bolder and begin now to invade the earth openly. There is no doubt but what that strange man Caratal was really the devil in disguise. And it is
7: our
8: my
7: first
8: time.
7: Action this morning is to gaze quickly across the city toward Westminster Abbey. Considering the recently demonstrated inefficiency of Scotland Yard and the Manchester-Liverpool railway affair, it's quite possible the Abbey may be spirited away some night soon.
0: A week passed, and then 2 weeks. We scoured the whole western countryside, following up every lead, tracking down each rumor, and we got nowhere. 3 weeks, four, and then the press began to ignore the matter. 2 months went by, nothing new. 3 months, and the activity of Scotland Yard in the matter had come to a standstill. The reason was simple enough. We had no idea what else to do. So the records were finally taken from the active file and marked, case still open and unsolved. Even though I worked on other assignments, my mind kept turning continually back to the case of the lost special. I tried to think of some avenue left untried, some path overlooked, and I could think of nothing. I reviewed all of the improbabilities I'd tested and disproved, and I tried to... Improbabilities. Suddenly a fallacy in my own logic began to dawn on me. Arbitrarily, I had called certain explanations impossible and touched them only lightly in my investigation. And yet, what could really be classed as impossible in a case which itself was utterly impossible? Back down to Barton Moss again, and then 10 days of painstaking work. At the end of those 10 days, I was certain that I'd found at least the essentials of the answer, and I was equally certain that I could never prove it. I could see only one bare chance, a desperate chance against long odds. I laid my plan before the chief inspector, and then Scotland Yard went into action.
6: The London Times, 21st November, 1890. Rumors are circulating that a man named Dalton, arriving in Liverpool on the steamer Vistula tomorrow, may hold the key to the long-standing Manchester Railway mystery. According to reliable sources, Mr. Dalton possesses recently discovered copies of the documents which were carried in the briefcase of the ill-fated Mr. Caratal. It is further stated that Scotland Yard is arranging to meet Mr. Dalton at the Liverpool pier and rush him forthwith to London.
0: The next afternoon, accompanied by Mr. Dalton, I walked into the office of Mr. James Bland, station master at Liverpool, and chartered a special train for London.
1: We shall have the train ready for you to leave in 10 minutes, Inspector Collins.
0: Good. I'm most anxious to get Mr. Dalton and his briefcase to London as quickly as possible.
1: Yes, I saw the squib in yesterday's paper, and I was afraid then you'd be wanting a special train arranged. I'm still worried about it, as a matter of fact.
0: Oh, I hardly think there's any need to be. You've run a good many specials up to Manchester since that affair 6 months ago, and you've never lost another one, now, have you?
1: No, but I'll confess I've shaken in my boots every time I've watched one of them pull out of here.
9: I say now, you're going to have me jumping at my own shadow.
0: Oh, don't worry, Mr. Dalton. I'll have you in London before you know it, and none the worse for the trip.
1: Nevertheless, Inspector, you'll have to admit the situation today is very much like the one 6 months ago.
0: Oh, yes, in some ways.
1: The mysterious stranger arriving by steamer from South America, and in urgent haste to reach London. The carefully watched briefcase, which, according to rumor, contains the very same sort of material Mr. Caratal was carrying.
0: But there is one difference. Mr. Dalton is being accompanied by an agent from Scotland Yard.
1: Yes, but Mr. Caratal also had a guard, that chap Gomez. And both of them disappeared.
9: Oh, come now. Surely you don't think that anything so fantastic could possibly...
0: Oh, no, he's right, Mr. Dalton. It did happen once, and a number of the elements are similar. Well, Mr. Bland, I'll wire you as soon as we reach Manchester.
1: Hardly necessary, Inspector. I think I shall go along with you.
0: Well, good. But if you're looking forward to excitement, I can't promise it.
1: No, it will probably be a very ordinary trip. But if I stayed here, I'd be a nervous wreck by the time you reached Manchester.
0: Well, then come along by all means. Mr. Dalton and I will enjoy your company.
3: Your train has just pulled up to the platform, gentlemen.
0: Good. Well, gentlemen, we can't keep the fates waiting, huh? Let's get aboard.
6: ¶¶
1: Well, it's certainly been an uneventful journey so far.
0: Why, I hardly expected anything to happen this side of Kenyon Junction. And it's right ahead of us there.
1: Inspector Collins, do you mean you are expecting something to happen on the other side of it?
0: Oh, yes. Yes, that's the whole purpose of the trip.
1: I don't believe I follow you.
0: Yes, I imagine it is about time that you were brought in on this, Mr. Bland. I didn't want to take any chances by discussing it before we were well along towards the danger area.
10: We're passing through Kenyon Junction, Inspector.
0: Good. Mr. Dalton there is a Scotland Yard agent, by the way, Mr. Bland.
1: Oh?
0: And all he's carrying in that mysterious briefcase is a half dozen ham sandwiches.
1: I think I should welcome some sort of explanation, Inspector Collins.
0: Yes. Do you ever hear of the old trick an archer uses when he loses an arrow? He shoots another in the same general direction, follows it, and sometimes he finds both of them. Well, this train and all of us aboard it constitute the second arrow, Mr. Bland.
1: Do you mean you're expecting this train to vanish like the other? Why, you're deliberately risking our lives.
0: Oh, the risk is not quite so great as you may imagine.
1: But what makes you believe the attempt will be repeated?
0: I've created, as nearly as possible, the same set of conditions that led to the first disappearance. If I'm right about the motivation, the parties concerned can hardly afford not to repeat.
1: What motivation? I fail to see one.
0: Well, it requires a bit of assuming, Mr. Bland, but the assumptions seem to fit the facts as well as the method used.
1: Mm-hmm.
0: Let's take some of those facts. Mr. Caratore was in a frantic hurry to reach Paris. His briefcase apparently contained something of great value. He was afraid an attempt would be made to prevent his reaching Paris.
1: Yes.
0: In Paris at that time, a huge financial scandal was brewing, which later came to nothing because of lack of evidence. The scandal involved illegal land operations in Central America. And Mr. Caratore had just arrived from Central America with his briefcase.
1: Even so, yeah,
0: and finally, it must require a good deal of money to bring about the disappearance of a locomotive and coaches, whereas ordinary criminals rarely have a good deal of money. Now, do you follow me?
1: Yes. Yes, of course. If all that's true, then the idea was to eliminate Caratore completely, along with his evidence.
0: And that's exactly what was done.
10: Inspector, we just passed the spot where John Slater's body was found.
0: Well, then heads up, Mr. Dalton. It's only a few hundred yards now.
1: Tell me this, Inspector. Have you also discovered how the thing was done?
0: Oh, yes. But I'm in the unfortunate position of not being able to prove it.
1: And what do you think it's going to prove if the same thing happens to us?
0: Oh, that. Well, I forgot to mention that there are 20 agents of Scotland Yard concealed in the coach behind us. They're specially selected, armed with rifles, and are there for the express purpose of making sure the same thing does not happen to us.
10: We're slowing down, Inspector Collins. Well, I think this is it.
1: Slowing down? Why?
0: We're leaving the main line.
1: But we can't leave the main line. There's no siding here.
0: Oh, yes, there is. There's the spur track to the Heartsease Colliery.
1: But it's abandoned. There's no connection to the main line. The rails were taken away years ago.
0: Ordinarily, you'd be right, Mr. Bland, but at the moment, there's an excellent switch installed at the main line, and also a very serviceable set of rails connecting it with the old track. We're traveling over them now, as a matter of fact. Hey, you see anything, Mr. Dalton?
10: Not yet, sir.
0: The train is being manned, incidentally, by Scotland Yard agents. I took the liberty of holding the regular crew in the coach behind us until we could find out which of them has been bought off, which scheduled to end up like John Slater.
1: But I must confess,
10: Inspector,
1: look.
10: Men are coming out of the bushes behind us. They're already starting to pull up the rails.
0: You see, Mr. Bland, in 15 minutes you'll be right again. There'll be no connection between the Heartsease siding and the main line.
1: Yes. Yes, I see now. By heaven, I never
0: Mr.
1: would have...
0: Mr. Bland, it won't do any good to try to signal with that pocket handkerchief.
1: I'm afraid I don't quite understand you, Inspector.
0: Then perhaps you'll understand the fact that you're under arrest for the murder of Caratore, Gomez, and John Slater.
1: Why, that's utterly ridiculous. Why are we stopped?
0: In order to permit the... there's your answer. I think that 20 agents of Scotland Yard should prove more than a match for your assistance.
1: Your guesses are nothing less than preposterous, Inspector. What could I or anyone else gain by merely switching a train onto an abandoned siding? The other special, if you recall, disappeared.
0: Ah, yes. Yes, so it did. And straight ahead of us, a mile and a half, if you recall, Mr. Bland, this spur ends at the Heartsease mine shaft, one of the largest inclined shafts in this part of the country. According to the records, it used to be 900 feet deep. But upon investigating it last week, I found it closed off by a tremendous cave-in at 400 feet. Now tell me, Mr. Bland, was the cave-in caused by the explosion of the locomotive's boiler when it struck the bottom? Or did you dynamite the shaft after the train went into it?
1: You've no proof of any of this and no evidence whatsoever against me.
0: Your train crew in the coach behind us have all signed statements. And I think we'll get a good deal more evidence from the men who are being rounded up out there now.
1: I have nothing further to say.
0: There's nothing you can say, Mr. Bland. We've seen your bank account with those mysterious and heavy entries which are dated about the time the special disappeared, which I am sure we shall be able to trace to certain French sources. We've succeeded in tracing down McPherson and Smith, the fireman and conductor you bribed to vanish. Too bad you couldn't bribe Slater, the engineer, because his death was most unfortunate. You see, his body furnished us with our first clue. Yes, Mr. Bland. Without Slater's body, we might really have thought that the lost special had disappeared into thin air.
6: Escape is produced and directed by Norman McDonald. Today we have presented The Lost Special by Conan Doyle, adapted for radio by Les Crutchfield, with editorial supervision by John Dunkel. Starred as Inspector Collins was Ben Wright. And the featured players were Parley Bear, John Daner, Edgar Berrier, Larry Dobkin, and Paul Fries. The special music was arranged and played by Ivan Dittmars. Next week...
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6: Next week, we escape with Graham Greene's exciting novel of intrigue, Orient Express. Goodbye, then, until this same time next week, when CBS again offers you Escape! 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The Adventures of Philip Marlowe and Gangbusters, both regular Saturday features on most of the same CBS network stations. 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

You, finding life rather dull, dreaming again of exotic places, wishing you were somewhere else, we offer you Escape.

0: Today, Escape brings you one of the most unusual and terrifying stories of recent years. It is a story of such scope that the producers of Escape, in order to dramatize its full impact, will present it in two episodes. So now, with the performance of John Daner as Isherwood Williams, we bring you part one of George Stewart's powerful novel, Earth Abides. If a killing type of virus strain should suddenly arise by mutation, it could, because of the rapid transportation in which we indulge nowadays, be carried to the far corners of the earth and cause the death of millions of people.
1: If you should awake some morning, tomorrow morning, let's say, if you should wake to a man-dead world, where virtually all of human life had been dissolved from the face of the earth, leaving behind only buildings, bridges, machines, if you should awake to such a world tomorrow morning, what would you do? Where would you go? My name is Isherwood Williams. I was a student of ecology. I was in the Northern California wilderness gathering specimens of rock, plant, and animal life. I was alone, and had been for a month. Climbing up to a sharp ledge one day, I felt a sudden sharp pain in my extended right hand. I withdrew it under reflex and looked up, and there, a foot above my head, I saw him, a rattler, coiled, ready to strike again. Slowly, carefully, I lowered myself and began to suck the poison from the bite. I wrapped a handkerchief about my wrist, tourniquet style, and headed for my cabin. There, I broke open my snake bite outfit, cut a neat crisscross in my hand at the point of the wound, and applied the rubber suction pump. Then I lay down on my cot. I felt sick. Sick because of the poison. Sick because I was alone. I was weak. In a few moments, deep, warm blackness closed in about me. I don't know how long I was unconscious, but I was awakened by the door.
2: Harry? Harry, look here. This one's still alive, I think.
1: Hello. I'm glad you came. I'm sick.
3: He's still alive, all right. Don't go near him. Come on, let's get out of here.
1: No, wait. I'm sick. Come back. Why did they leave me when they knew I was sick? What were they afraid of? I tried to stand, but my knees were like sponge rubber. But finally, I was able to stumble to my chest of drawers. And then I saw the hammer, my rock hammer, resting on the top of the chest. And it suddenly became the most important thing in the world to me. If I can lift this hammer, I told myself, I will live. I wrapped my fingers about its handle, and I lifted it slowly, then let it down. I breathed a sigh of relief. I would live. In the morning, I felt better. I got up, packed the car, and headed for the nearest town, Hudsonville, about 10 miles to the south. They'd take care of me in Hudsonville.
0: Consider, if you will, the case of the rats that once inhabited Christmas Island, a small bit of tropical verdure some 200 miles south of Java. In 1903, a new disease sprang up. The rats proved universally susceptible and soon were dying by the thousands. In spite of great numbers, in spite of an abundant supply of food, in spite of a rapid breeding rate, the species is now extinct.

0: Hudsonville. The familiar houses, stores, taverns, but no one on the streets. A hen scratched quietly in the dust. A lonely dog was howling somewhere. I got out of the car and walked into a little restaurant. The place was empty. Hey. Is anybody here? Hey! Silence. Deathly silence. On the counter, I saw a newspaper. Flipped it open. The headline...
1: Crisis. Acute.
0: I read the story, a dispatch from Washington.
1: The federal government is herewith suspended, as of the emergency. All officers, including those of the armed forces, will put themselves under the orders of any functioning local authority. By order of the acting president.
0: Front page, column 3.
2: The West Oakland Hospitalization Center has been abandoned. Its functions, including burials at sea, are now concentrated at the Berkeley Center. 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
0: The radio. 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I turned the dial to the most powerful station in the vicinity. A static. Nothing but static. Desperately, I twisted it from one end of the band to the other, praying for a human voice, a bar of music, anything. There wasn't a single radio station still in operation. The horn. Someone will hear the horn.

0: Silence. Silence and death. I leaned back in the seat, exhausted. I sat that way for minutes before I looked at the paper again. The paper. The last sign of human life left to me. It was dated a week before. I read it through twice. Whole cities had perished. Medical centers, bodies. Doctors, nurses, burial crews hard at work, and then they too had fallen and died. The United States, the world, the stagnant flesh pool of death. Suddenly, with terror, I thought of home. I started for San Francisco. On the way, I helped myself to a tank full of gas at a station. Oddly enough, the pumps were still working. Electricity still flowed from the river-driven generators, and the lights still blazed. I wondered how I had survived. Perhaps the snake venom had counteracted the virus. Perhaps the clean wilderness, who could save? But somewhere, someone else was alive. The men at the cabin door, there must be others, but where? I passed some cows in a pasture. Smiled to myself at the irony. The world belonged once again to the animals.
1: Ecological observation. Pedigree means nothing now. The prize, which is life itself, will go to the keenest brain, the staunchest limb, the strongest jaw. The champion boars will die in their well-kept pens, but the shotes will roam wild. In a few generations, their legs will grow slim, their bodies thin, their tusks longer. Man, they need nothing from man.
0: I passed four or five cars on the highway, abandoned. But farther along, I spotted another car, and there was a man inside. I stopped and got out. He had fallen over the wheel. There was a bottle beside him and the strong smell of cheap liquor. I shook him. Come on, come on. Come on, wake up. Wake up, wake up. Wake up, I said.
2: Hey,
0: come on now, come on.
2: Now, leave me alone. Now, you just leave me alone.
0: I said, wake up.
2: Hey.
0: What's your name? Your name.
2: Oh, what difference does it make?
0: Now, come on, come on. Don't go back to sleep. What's your name?
2: Barlow. Barlow's my name. 58 Barlow's in the Seattle telephone directory, and I'm the only one left. Me, the dirtiest skunk of the lot. What am I doing alive? Answer me that.
0: Go back to sleep, Mr. Barlow.
2: Wait. Here. It's free, on a house. Everything's on a house now. Have a drink.
0: No, thanks.
2: Let me tell you why I'm still alive. Because I'm being punished. I'm not good enough to die.
0: Oh, goodbye, Mr. Barlow.
2: Hey, come on back. I'll buy you a drink. It's good. I'll buy you a drink. Look here, I got $500. I took it from a bank yesterday. You want it? Here. $500.

0: San Francisco. The mute, dead city of San Francisco. A naked forest of concrete with its empty streets, its ghosts of newspapers blowing across alleys. I crossed the Bay Bridge, stretched over the blank water. A single car, coupe, parked in an emergency recess, was its sole possessor now.
1: The Bay Bridge.
0: A final monument to the greatness that had been mankind. I drove the familiar route toward home. Turned right at San Lupo Drive, pulled up in front of the house. I walked up the stairs, took out my key, opened the door. Strange odor of must and stale food blew out at me. Mom? Dad? Mom! I fell into a chair.

0: Where would I go? I had no idea. I only knew I had to keep going. Change of place was my only comfort now, the only way I had of convincing myself that there was still life in the world. The snake bite began to hurt again, but it felt good, some small sign of living flesh. I left San Francisco and started across what had once been the United States, Route 66, through the giant Southwest, the towns, the empty, dead towns, the dust-blown, silent towns passed me by, one after another. Kingman, Flagstaff, Albuquerque, Oklahoma City. Just outside Guthrie, I saw a Negro tending his garden as if nothing had happened. He was afraid. He waved me on with a shotgun. In Tulsa, the sprinklers were still going in the park. I stopped. In Fayetteville, Arkansas, I heard music. Came from a little bar. Neon lit, spitting its bright invitation to the empty street. I took my hammer and went inside. The bottles were stacked neatly, bar rag over the rack, and a broken jukebox, blazing in blues and reds, singing its song to the vacant varnished tables.
1: And you just want to jump up and down.
0: Shut up.
1: Like a carnival.
0: Shut up.
1: It's love.
0: Shut up.
1: There's a sparkle.
0: Shut up.
1: Me.
0: Shut up. Shut up. Shut up.
1: Well,

0: I slept in the best auto courts of the most luxurious hotels. I slept and ate from the leavings of 150 million people. All the wealth of America had been bequeathed to me. All its wealth and its death. 3 days later, I pulled up the Pulaski Skyway, crossed George Washington Bridge, and came to Manhattan. The splendid, slow-decaying corpse of Fifth Avenue, the sable mink in the windows, the silly traffic lights changing color at naked intersections. Manhattan, soulless and dead.
1: Stretched out between its rivers, the city will remain for a long time. Stone and brick, concrete and asphalt, glass. Time deals gently with them. A windowpane loosens, vibrates, breaks in a gusty wind. Lightning strikes, loosens the tiles of a cornice. The shade trees on the avenues die in their shallow pockets. Bats fly from the 59th floor. City dies slowly.
0: In the afternoon, I saw smoke from a chimney in the Bronx. I drove to the house, a small house, and knocked on the door. I heard footsteps. When the door opened, I saw a little, bald man with a broad smile, holding a handful of playing cards.
2: Milt Carson, how do you do? Come on in. You're in time for supper.
0: Well, thanks. I just ate.
2: This is Mrs. Carson.
0: How are you?
3: Won't you sit down?
0: Thanks.
2: Where are you from?
0: California.
3: I had a relative there.
2: We're just finishing a hand of gin. Say, look here. Isn't that a beauty?
0: Oh, the television set? Yes. Yeah, it's beautiful.
3: It's a combination radio, television set, radio player. I'll bet it even does the washing. It took us 2 days to get it up the steps from the radio store.
2: I always wanted a set like that.
0: Yes, but there's nothing on the air.
2: Sir, always wanted a set like that. Jen, there you are.
3: I owe you $10,000.
2: Well, give it to me tomorrow. There's a busted window at the Chase National. All the money you want. I carry $50,000 with me all the time just to be on the safe side.
3: Of course, you can't buy anything with it now, but sure feels nice to carry around.
2: How about some salami?
0: No, thanks. I just ate.
2: Oh, yeah. Say,

0: like canasta?
1: Not much at cards.
0: Oh, canasta, I could teach you. It's simple, like rummy, but a little different. What I was wondering was, why don't you stay here? It got everything you'd want right here in the Bronx. Need a coat for the lady, break a window at I.J. Fox. You should see some of the diamonds I got Mrs. Carson at Tiffany's yesterday. Beauties. Hey, where are you going?
1: I've got to get started.
0: Well, where? There ain't no place to go.
1: Lots of luck.
0: Well, thanks, but I wish you could stay with us.
1: No, thanks. Goodbye. Oh, the scavengers. How long would they last? Through the winter? And it was doubtful. There'd be no central heating. Even breaking furniture in the fireplace wouldn't keep them alive. They were like highly bred spaniels or Pekingese who walked the city's streets at the end of their leashes. They would die with the city a season or two later of pneumonia or accident. The Negro in Oklahoma with his heart to the land, he would survive. Milt Carson and his new wife, they were waiting for death at the card table. Two weeks later, I was in San Francisco again. The streets were just as bare as when I left. The lights were still on, but dimmer now. Water flowed still from the faucets. But San Francisco had a new population, the dogs. They hunted in packs, all breeds bound together in the common search for food. Danes, Dalmatians, Scotties, toys, all of them. The dogs had taken over the city. And I decided to move back into the house because of the familiar things. Late one afternoon, I went out to look around the neighborhood, and I heard the yelping too late. As I looked around me, I saw myself being surrounded by dogs. They were hungry, ravenously hungry, and they started to close in. The car was on the street some 50 feet away. If I could make the car, Bulldog made a lunge for me. I kicked violently and started to run. They were after me, some of them running at my legs. He reached the car, opened the door, and slammed it. They climbed to the window, baring their fangs, their red tongues, wet with hunger. But I was safe. Then the night. And that night, the lights went out. The lights. The lights. Hey, the lights. What's happened to the lights? I looked out over the city. It was black. Black as death. The age of electricity was over. Finished. And there were candles. Mom kept them for ceremonial occasions in the buffet, and I found myself hoarding matches and flashlights, candles, piling them up in the corners. There was only night and day. Time had lost its meaning. And I had food and clothing. And then I had books to read. The Bible. And I read the Bible.
2: Let him kiss me with the kisses of his mouth, for thy love is better than wine.
1: There was a faint but unmistakable light burning that night a mile away on Knob Hill. I got into the car and drove to the light. I parked the car. I reached for my hammer. In the window, a shadow moved. As I approached the door, a flashlight caught me in its glare. I stopped, dead still. I waited for someone to say, "Put your hands up," or, "Who are you?" There was a breath of perfume.
3: That's a nice car.
1: I can pick up a better one on any street corner.
3: Come on in.
1: Thanks.
3: How about some coffee?
1: Sounds good.
3: How come you didn't find me before this?
1: Well, I just saw the light tonight. I decided to investigate.
3: I saw your light lots of times.
1: Oh?
3: You live down on San Lupo Drive.
1: Well, why didn't you come in?
3: Woman's pride. Man's supposed to come after the woman.
1: Uh-huh. That was before. There are no rules now.
3: No, but they're habits. Want yours black?
1: Yeah, black's fine.
3: I don't want you to think you're the first one I've met. There were five or six others. They saw the light and they came in. They had coffee and I sent them on.
1: What about me?
3: I don't know you.
1: Well, I'm clean, well-educated, healthy, young.
3: Those are the good things.
1: I dislike turnips, canned beans, stupid people.
3: What's your name?
1: You'll laugh.
3: I would laugh. What's your name?
1: Isherwood, my mother's maiden name. Everybody calls me Ish.
3: Well, mine's Emma. Emma and Ish. Nobody's going to write any love songs with that combination.
1: No. Don't imagine they will.
3: I like you. Coffee will be ready in a minute.
1: Emma, will you come and live with me?
3: I don't know you.
1: What is there to know? That I like you, and you like me? That we're both alone? Emma?
3: What?
1: Emma?
3: Yes.
1: Good.
3: Yes. Ceremony. It ought to be some kind of ceremony.
1: Have you a Bible?
3: Bible? On the mantel. I've never used it. I just had it. Here.
1: Give me your hand. Now, we shall be together always. Emma was warm and understanding, a good woman, a healthy woman. Soon there was a baby to be born. I had read some books, but I couldn't read enough. I stood by her during the night and tried to help. When the morning came, we had a son, the firstborn since the great disaster. Then there was the matter of time.
3: We won't need to know the exact hour.
1: No, that's true. The clocks have stopped, but what's the difference? We eat when we're hungry, and when we're tired, we go to bed.
3: But the months and the years... It's important to know when the year ends.
1: Oh, that's what I've been doing out on the porch.
3: What is that thing out there?
1: Well, it's a transit. See, I set it towards the sun, and when the sun reaches the winter solstice, I know that to be the shortest day of the year. And that will be our new year.
3: The New Year's Day isn't the shortest day of the year.
1: No, December 21st is. And we'll make that our new year. Man's always been trying to get close to that date for the new year, but calendar makers always went off.
3: How long will it be?
1: A few days.
3: And then it'll be 1950 what?
1: No. That was the old calendar. This will be our year one.
3: The year one. We must call it something. I know. We'll call it the year of the baby.

0: The new life began around the simple problems of Emma, myself, and the baby. The day came when the sun reversed its path. I took my hammer and a chisel. Emma and I had found a tall, smooth rock in what had once been a small public park. In the rock, I carved the figure one. The new beginning, I said to her. The rebirth of man. In the year two, the rats came. San Francisco was overrun with them. They had broken into most of the grocery stores, torn open the cartons, gorged themselves, and gave birth to more rats. They multiplied by the hundreds and then the thousands. Rats, the carriers of deadly bubonic plague.
1: Come quick, they're getting in.
0: Where?
1: Here. Shoot through the door.
0: Oh, get me that kitchen chair. Hurry now, hurry.
1: Here. They're going to the bedroom, toward the baby.
0: Now hold the chair against the opening. I'll nail it later. I rushed into the bedroom, taking my hammer with me. There were two of them, tremendous rats. I stationed myself at the crib. One came toward me, unafraid, for the fear of man had been bred out of them. And I flung the hammer at him. Ah! I'd missed. The rat leaped up into the crib. I threw a blanket over him and flung him to death on the floor. Then I picked up the hammer and threw it at the other one. Dead. Dead. But that was just two of them. Outside, I could hear hundreds squealing, their tiny feet scratching at the walls. How long would it be before they destroyed us? Man was gone now. This was the age of the rats.

Escape is produced and directed by Norman MacDonald. You have just heard part one of Earth Abides by George Stewart, specially adapted for Escape by David Ellis. John Daner was starred as Ish, with Larry Dobkin as Dr. Stanley, and Peggy Weber as M. Featured in the cast were Michael Ann Barrett, Parley Bear, Ron Brogan, Paul Fries, and Lou Krugman. The special music for Escape was arranged and played by Ivan Dittmars. Next week, Escape will bring you the second half of Earth Abides, truly one of the most gripping and terrifying novels of recent years.

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1: Personal notice dangers my stock and trade. 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

0: Standard of California, on behalf of independent Chevron gas stations and Standard stations throughout the West, invites you to Let George Do It. The Man Under the Elm Trees, another adventure of George Valentine.
1: Dear Valentine, you may not remember, but you and I had a very interesting talk once in the smoking car of the Streamliner. At least as far as Mayville Junction we did. Anyway, that's why I feel I can call on you now as a friend. I live with my little sister, Mrs. Letitia Packler. She's got too much money, more than's good for any woman. She can't control it, I can't control her, and unless you help out, there's going to be a big, loud crash at the end of the line. Now, I've warned her that
2: you might be coming to visit. As a friend, of course.
3: Hey, wait a minute. Hold it, Brooksy. What's the guy's name?
2: Oh, Hannigan. Del Hannigan. Remember him?
3: People you meet on trains.
2: Well, anyway, it says, so Letitia or no one else will suspect the real reason you're here. You see, the big trouble is my sister likes to make friends, too. Only the wrong kind of friends. The kind that ought to be in prison. Sincerely, Del Hannigan.
3: The name still means nothing. And as for Mayville Junction, I'm darned if I ever...
2: Oh, George, it's the college town. Just because their football teams weren't as good as
3: the one... All right, Angel, all right. Let's go Bula Bula, even if it is at Mayville College.
4: You must be Mr. Valentine and Miss Brooks.
2: Yes, that's right.
4: Well, you're so much earlier than I expected. Look at me. I'm all over cake flour. There's going to be a picnic, you know, the faculty welcoming committee. Oh, but I'm so glad to meet you. I'm Tisha Packler.
2: You're Oh, how do you do?
4: And this is Skinny Adams. Skinny lives with us, you know.
5: Young man, I didn't see you salute the flag.
3: Huh? Well, I'm not in uniform.
5: I'm keeper of the flags.
2: What?
5: Flags at the college. I used to be on the grounds and flowers committee, but I'm not anymore. Doctor said I couldn't, but what I'm really interested in is chemistry. You look like a serious-minded young man. You realize that I actually saw Bratislav of nitrogen fame? He said to me, Adam,
4: oh,
5: he said,
4: Skinny, please, they don't want to hear your stories now. Besides, if you're going to feel strong enough for the picnic, you better lie down, hadn't you? I'm sure Dell's put up the beach umbrella over your hammock.
5: Oh, all right, Tisha. I know what's good for me and what isn't.
3: See you later, Mr. Adams.
2: Who is he, Mrs. Packler?
4: Skinny? Well, about 12 years ago, he was an assistant or something in the chemistry department. He was ambitious, but not very successful. And then there was an explosion, and it affected him.
3: Oh?
4: Doctors say that he's borrowed more than his time by now. Can't stand any strain or undue shock or too much heat. Or...
2: Well, why isn't he in the hospital?
4: What? Well, good heavens, the college gives him his pension and he has his choice. And after all, they say I take better care of him here in the boarding house than they could. Now, you come right inside and I'll fix your lemonade while I finish baking my cookies.
3: Say, where is Delbert, Mrs. Packler?
4: Oh, he's down at the ice plant getting some salt for the ice cream freezer. He and the other roomer.
2: The other roomer?
4: Mr. Stevenson. He travels in jewelry, you know, but I've boarded him a week.
2: Mrs. Packler, your brother didn't tell us about your husband, either.
4: Excuse me. Tom passed away, you know. It's been 6 months, but I still get a little shock.
2: Oh, I'm sorry.
4: Oh, no. It's just silly of me. Well, on a holiday, people can't help wishing for the things of the past, can they?
3: No, I guess not. But, holiday today? And you mentioned a picnic?
4: Hand me that cookie cutter. Oh, it's the welcoming, that's all, for the faculty. None of us are really connected with the college, but you see, next week's registration, and that's how all of us in this town make our living. Off the college, folks. Oh, we parade and turn out the town band and have potato races.
3: I see.
4: I guess we just try to pretend that we're part of it. To pretend that there's some excitement in our lives. And that it isn't true that nothing ever really happens in Mayville.

0: hot suspender weather, I call it. But now down to facts. Who's going to win the Coast Conference, USC, or is Washington going to end up...
1: Yeah, well, what do you say we hold up the sports page, Mr. Hannigan? You wrote us a letter, and you said your little sister had more money than is good for any woman.
0: My friend, she's got 40,000 smackaroos. How do you like that?
2: Oh, well, where'd you get it?
0: Life insurance. That crazy no-good husband of hers. Dumb, that's all he was. Got himself killed dragging his own shotgun backward through a fence. You see what I mean?
1: Uh-huh. I see you didn't think much of him.
0: Well, he paid the premiums. But a waster, that's all he was. Never turned a lick of work. Letting Tisha slave herself up to the elbow. She still does it. Boarding students who can't pay their bills. Nursing all the characters. Like that scientific earbender back there in the hammock by the meadow. A gal like my sister ought to get out more. She ought to travel like I do, see the world.
1: But she makes the wrong kind of friends, you said. The kind that ought to be in prison. The kind that leads to crashes at the end of the line. Now, just who is it you're so worried about? The other rumor?
0: My friend, you guessed it. Stevenson. Rick Stevenson, he calls himself. He's been here 1 week and he's buttering her up already.
2: Buttering her up?
0: Sure, sure. He knows his stuff all right. First he goes to work getting next to that guy Adams. But he's really aiming at Tisha. Don't you kid yourself.
1: Okay, okay. So the boarder's making passes at your sister. So what?
0: My friend, that man's a phony. A four-flusher, I tell you. Listen, chest hardware, he says he's...
2: What?
0: Jewelry, selling fraternity pins. If he knows the difference between a DU shield and a brass door knocker, I'll eat my hat. I've been around, I can tell... I'm a deke myself.
2: Well, Mr. Hannigan, supposing he is giving out a phony line. Your sister's old enough to watch out for herself, isn't she? What do you expect us to do about it?
0: Well, for gosh sakes, snoop around. Nail something on the nosy fortune hunter so we can run him out of town. He's after Tisha's money, I tell you.
1: Well, what of it? So are you, aren't you?
0: Huh?
1: Yeah, isn't that the real idea? Now, how do you think she should spend it? Close up the boarding house and the two of you go traveling, first class maybe, her paying the bills?
0: Well, at least I'm her brother. At least I'm thinking of her place. What's the matter, my friend? You sore because I got you down here on something that don't look so important?
1: No. I kind of like Mayville. Only when it comes to listening to stories, I think I'd just as soon hear them from little skinny Adam.

0: Listen to me, will you? I actually saw Chinsky, the biochemist, and Vladislav of Nitrogen.
1: George.
0: And I saw
1: Chinsky. He sounds asleep.
2: But still trying to bend people's ears. Hey, you know, Angel, we're in the midst of a bunch of nuts.
1: George, look at his face. It's so red.
2: Yeah?
1: A man in his condition shouldn't be lying out here in the sun. George, of course. The umbrella's come down.
2: Yeah. Better wake him up.
1: Yeah, okay. Mr. Adams?
0: Now, see here. You haven't been standing there, have you?
1: Why, what do you mean?
0: I haven't been saying things, have I?
2: No, of course not. We just came out.
0: Don't you lie to me. I can always tell when a student is lying. I'll have you know that I've got every one of my senses. I was hurt in an explosion, I think, but I can see. Oh, the things I see. And I can hear better than you can.
1: Oh, you were just mumbling, Mr. Adams.
0: Say anything about the elm tree?
2: The elm tree?
0: Oh, come on. Something I've seen. A man under the elm tree.
2: No.
0: Oh, that's good. Hey, now, who did that?
1: What?
0: Yeah, that umbrella was up when I went to sleep. I know it was.
3: Oh, now, take it easy, Skinny. The cat's probably just slipped down. Don't get your dander up.
0: Yes.
3: Hello, you two. I'm Rick Stevenson.
1: Yes, so I gather. Well, my name is Miss...
3: I know. I've heard all about you, Miss Brooks. Here for the holiday, huh?
2: Yeah, that's right. We sort of like a quiet college town.
3: Yeah, relief from the city, isn't it? Okay, come on, Skinny. It's 12 o'clock.
0: You sure, Rick? It's that late already?
3: We're just going to wait on the porch there for the town parade out on the side porch. Maybe you'd like to join us.
2: Well, thanks, Mr. Stevenson. We'll be with you in just a minute.
3: Well, whatever you say.
1: George.
2: Brooksie, about an hour in this sun might kill a man like Adams, mightn't it?
1: Well, it certainly would make him very sick.
2: Here. Slide up that beach umbrella, will you?
1: What?
2: Yeah, go on. Put it up again. Go ahead.
1: Oh, well, all right. I'll try. There. George!
2: Yes, Angel. It's all you can do to force that catch. It couldn't slip. Somebody pushed it down.

0: George, they're all outside now.
1: Yeah, okay, thanks, Flint.
0: Look, what if Mr. Stevenson guesses that we've been in his room?
1: Oh, well, I'll worry about that later. Hey, try the closet, will you?
0: Yeah, okay.
1: Better smoke this fire, Angel. We've got to work fast on the few sparks that we know about.
0: Well, I agree. Somebody's trying to turn wealth and faculty into Memorial Day. Oh, but it seems so impossible. That poor, harmless man.
1: Yeah.
0: I don't see why anybody would want...
1: What's the matter? What is it?
0: A letter. It was in the pocket of Rick's sport jacket.
1: Huh? Well, suspender weather has one benefit.
0: Federal States Life Insurance Company. It says... Well, it's just a note. It says, Stevenson, on February 14th, the company paid $40,000 to Mrs. Packler. Huh. Husband died in hunting accident. Suggest you look into it. Wait, Rick Stevenson must be an insurance investigator.
1: Yeah, let me see that.
0: Here.
1: Yeah. Hey, there's a clipping in the same envelope.
0: Hmm?
1: It's an old one. Mayville Herald, March 21st. Our town was grieved to hear of the unfortunate death of Mr. Tom Packler. His shotgun was accidentally discharged as he was crossing a fence near his own back property line, just half a mile from his own house. Tom died in the meadow he loved so well under the familiar canopy of the...
0: Hmm?
1: Brooksy.
0: What?
1: Under the elm tree.

We'll return to tonight's adventure of George Valentine in just a moment. What do you think you'll be wearing when cool autumn days turn up? Maybe a tweed suit or a woolen one? And next winter, an overcoat? And a raincoat during the wet spring? Sure, you're climate-tailored. But here's the surprising thing. 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It's scientifically blended according to the West's different altitude and temperature zones and according to the season. 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

0: Now back to tonight's adventure of George Valentine. You meet a frail, harmless little man whose only offense is boring people. Or is it? He's apparently so dangerous to someone that an attempt has been made on his life. In the other rumor in Mrs. Packler's boarding house, Rick Stevenson. First, he seemed to be only interested in Mrs. Packler's money, but now Rick seems to be an insurance investigator interested in her husband's death. Well, if you're anything like George Valentine, you know there's a lot more going on in little Mayfield and talk about ice cream and football.
1: Won't you have some more, Miss Brooks?
2: Oh, no, thank you, Mrs. Packler, really.
3: You know, last year I ate 6 dishes of ice cream and still went out to the picnic, kicked a football farther than the coach did and won the sack race, too. Remember, did
4: you? No sack race. Tom Packler carried you all away. I remember
3: that. He did not, just because he listened to you ramble on and on. Trying to make yourself important, make people listen to nothing. All the famous scientists you saw that nobody ever heard of. Brolislav, Chinsky, De Frizzelli. You know, Valentine, Tisha's husband was the only man in town too lazy to stop this wreck of the Hesperus from...
1: Delbert, please, you've been drinking.
3: Well, gosh, what's the celebration for if you can't take a little...
4: Under the elm tree.
3: What's that? What's that, Skinny?
5: Come on, Professor. I think you and I better take a little stroll outside before it rains.
1: Yes, thank you, Mr. Stevenson. What on earth's the matter with everybody? Miss Brooks, there's still an hour before the picnic.
6: Mrs. Packler, I think we'd like to take a little walk ourselves, if you don't mind.
1: Well, of course.
6: Yes, I have a couple of things I want to pick up down at the drugstore.
2: Oh, okay, George. See you later.
6: At last, Angel. Too much thunder in the air for me.
4: Young man! You're going to fall in beside Ash. Better salute that flag.
6: Uh-oh.
4: Yes, sir. I'm still keeping the flags. A wreck of the Hesperus is still good for some job.
2: Why, of course you are, Mr. Adams.
6: Sure. First thing I noticed about the old house here was that flag hanging up there on the balcony of your room.
4: I used to be on the grounds and flowers committee for a while, and before that, maybe I was only an assistant in the chemistry
6: department. Hey, but wait a minute. You know what I noticed about your flag? Well, go ahead, take a look at it. The blue field, Mr. Adams, it's in the wrong direction. Your flag up there is backwards.
4: Yes. Yes, sir. Well, excuse me.
5: I'll run up and fix it for you,
4: Professor. No. I'll do it. It's my job. I'll do it.
6: Poor guy. Well, at least we're alone again. Come on, Angel.
2: Okay. George, what do you want at the drugstore?
6: The telephone. One that's in a booth instead of a public hallway. I'm going to talk to the police.
2: About Tom Packler's death 6 months
6: that's
2: ago?
6: That's right. Lieutenant Riley in the city can run a fast check for me. The insurance company's angle, everything about it. Come on, we'll cut across the back of the house.
2: Okay. Well, if Rick Stevenson is their investigator, they certainly must suspect that it wasn't just a shotgun accident.
6: You are so right, Angel, or he wouldn't be here. Besides, the clipping said Packler died under those elm trees. And Skinny's got a secret about what he saw under the elm trees.
2: Murder, maybe.
6: Yeah.
2: Well, you can just see the trees from his hammock at the edge of the meadow. So, George, somebody's taking down that umbrella. Must have been in an attempt to get rid of him before he tells what he knows to Stephen.
6: And it's not hard to get rid of him. Not any harder than getting rid of a helpless little child.
2: George, wait a minute.
6: What is it, Angel?
2: Well, wouldn't this be the Packler's woodshed?
6: Yeah, sure, I guess so.
2: Well, this piece of wood.
6: Well, what do you mean?
2: It's the same color, the same shape, the same as those things on the front of the house, the balcony railing.
6: The post that hold the railing up.
2: And to reach the flag, you'd have to lean against the railing. George!
6: Come on, Angel.
2: Oh, look. George, you can see it from here. Oh, why didn't we notice it before? The corner post is missing.
6: Stay out here, Brooksy.
2: Yes, George.
6: Watch for Skinny on the balcony. I gotta stop him. Skinny! Oh, I'm sorry, Skinny. Did I hurt you? Are you all right?
4: Hello, young man.
6: Look, I had to stop you. If you'd leaned against the railing, the corner support is off. It's loose, see?
4: Hello, young man.
6: Now, Skinny, listen carefully. Someone was trying to make you fall, have an accident, kill you. Now, you know something, and you've got to tell me. You saw something out under the elm trees. What did you see?
4: Might rain today.
6: Oh, Lord.
2: George.
6: Brooksy, you're going to guard this guy with your life. I've got work to do. Okay, Angel, how is he?
2: Shh. He's asleep, George. Did you get Lieutenant Riley?
6: Yeah, from the drugstore. Riley has a man checking. Local police, insurance company. The man will get in touch with me here.
2: Well, what about Rick Stevenson?
6: I don't know. I didn't see him. Out nursing his jaw and swearing at me, I guess.
2: George, this time we ought to be able to tell who did it. I mean, putting the flag backwards and fixing that rail.
6: Whoever's trying to get this guy is taking advantage of circumstances. Same as with the umbrella. So if we ask around, all we'll get is conflicting stories and denials from the guilty one. Wait a minute.
1: Hello?
2: Shh. It's Tisha.
1: Hello? Yes? What's that? Who? Who did you... Oh, dear.
7: Tisha. Tisha, what is that?
1: Well, I don't know. It's long distance. I don't know who they want to talk to. It's the police, I think, but it must be the wrong number.
2: George.
6: No, wait a minute.
7: No, give me that.
1: Oh, no.
7: Give it to me. That calls for me. It's nothing important, really. It's just... Yes? Hello? Oh, yes. Oh, this is he speaking. You did? Oh, I get it. Yeah, thank you very much. Yeah, I guess that winds it up, doesn't it? Well, Tisha, where did you go? Tisha!
2: So Stevenson is in touch with the police, too, huh?
6: Angel, I think maybe now we can stop being suckers. That call was for me. Yes, that's right, operator. I was disconnected. Well, hurry it up, will you? Get my party back. Police in the city. Well, hurry it up. I'm sorry, Skinny. We'll have to lock you up. But you'll be all right.
2: Golly, George, what is it?
6: I'll tell you later, Angel. Where's Del Hannigan?
2: Well, I don't know.
6: Hey, we're too late. That wasn't thunder. Around this way, Brooksy. The place Packler kept his guns.
2: Yes. Well, the shot must have been here, in the woodshed.
6: Hold it.
2: Rick Stevenson.
6: Yeah, and he's dead.
2: Oh.
6: Here comes the rain.
2: Well, George, whoever killed him must have left here just a second ago. Maybe even was back at the shed when we...
6: Hey, the screen door. And is back in the house now. Okay, come on, Angel. From here on, it's easy. There's only one person it can be.

0: Hello, Mrs. Packley. Getting dry?
1: I was out for just a moment. The clothes on the line.
2: There aren't any clothes on the
1: line.
2: Please,
1: please get out of the kitchen. I have to take the cookies out and wrap them for the picnic. And please, they'll get cold if I don't. Let go of me.
0: I'm sorry, Mrs. Packler, but let's call me a detective.
1: Oh.
0: Okay, you'd better sit down. Now, why did you do it?
1: Oh, he found out. Stevenson found out. He was coming to get me.
0: After he talked on the phone. And he came looking in the woodshed, the place where your dead husband's guns were, where the shotgun that killed your husband was.
1: Stop it.
2: What's the matter? Were you afraid Mr. Stevenson would find that shotgun? Examine it for evidence or something?
1: Oh, I don't know. He was coming to get me, and I had to kill him.
0: Why, Mrs. Packley?
1: Well, I was putting his fresh linen away yesterday when I found an envelope. Insurance company. Note about me. Clipping about Tom's death.
0: Yes, we know.
1: I've guessed before he was up to something. So many questions about me, and he wasn't a jewelry man like he said he was. He spent so much time getting close to poor little Skinny Adams, asking him questions.
2: Poor little Skinny Adams. That's a strange way for you to talk.
1: Oh, may the Lord forgive me, but Skinny hasn't much longer to live anyway. I couldn't have killed him but an accident.
0: Sure, sure, like the umbrella or the flag. Because you were afraid he knew something, weren't you?
1: He did. Under the elm trees, he kept saying it, and I knew sooner or later he'd tell Mr. Stevenson. He'd tell him he'd seen me shooting my husband. Oh, my husband was no good. He was a nag, loafer. He was no good. No good at all.
0: Mrs. Packler, I don't know what it was Skinny saw way out under the elms, but it couldn't have been much.
1: What? What's that?
0: He brags about retaining his senses. Well, if ever there's a man in this town who'd have learned how to hang the flag, he's the one. But when it was backwards, I had to tell him so. He couldn't see. Don't you understand, Mrs. Packler? He'd been out there dozens of times admiring it, but he couldn't see that far either.
1: What do you mean?
0: I mean there was never any real evidence against you concerning your husband. You did commit a perfect crime. Perfect, except for a guilty conscience.
1: But Mr. Stevenson...
0: I know. The note that said, Stevenson, Mrs. Packler's got some money, husband dead, suggests you look into it. Well, Rick Stevenson just had a friend at the insurance company, that's all. A friend who tipped him off.
1: Oh, you're lying. You must be.
0: No. You didn't need to shoot Rick.
1: Oh.
0: Nobody's ever guessed you killed your husband.
2: George.
0: Rick Stevenson was exactly what your brother guessed he was. A confidence man, Mrs. Packler. Out after a widow's money.

0: George, you know, there's one thing I still don't understand.
1: Oh, what's that, Angel?
0: Well, I mean, Skinny did see something. The elm trees, he kept saying.
1: Brooksy, maybe I got that one figured out, too. All poor Skinny wants is for someone to like him, for people to listen. And all day he's been acting as though he had a secret, as though he'd cooked up a surprise. Well, my idea...
2: Surprise? Surprise? No, Mr. Valentine. I just finally learned something, that's all.
1: Huh?
2: You know, people don't like to listen to people unless people tell people what people want to listen to.
0: Oh, is that so?
2: Even if you have to make it up.
1: Oh, great.
2: Yes, indeed. Now, there was this man I saw once out under some elm tree.
1: Well, come on. I don't know that part of it.
2: Yes, but it's football season, isn't it?
0: Yes, but who? Who did you see?
2: Well, miss, that time I saw Newt Rockne standing under the elms.

0: Here we are with summer already gone, according to the calendar, so maybe it's a good time to take another look at your annual budget. 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Next week, as we find George Valentine and Brooksy calling on a new client who has written for help.
1: Oh, George.
2: Yeah, Brooksy. A guy writes me a letter and suddenly he's dead.
1: Oh, golly. You can still get the smell of a gun being fired in here.
2: Cordite, yeah. That smells like it had been fired just a minute or two ago. Hey, but wait a minute, Brooksy. Take a look at the pistol.
1: Why, there isn't a shell missing. George, what do we do?
2: What do we do? All we have to do is find out how a man can be shot dead without a bullet.

Tonight's adventure of George Valentine has been brought to you by Standard of California on behalf of independent Chevron gas stations and Standard stations throughout the West. Robert Bailey is starred as George with Francis Robinson as Brooksy. Let George Do It is written by David Victor and Jackson Gillis and directed by Don Clark. Also heard in the cast were Ed Begley as Dell, Myra Marsh as Tisha, Howard McNear as Adams, and Fred Shields as Rick. The music is composed and presented by Eddie Dunstetter. Your announcer, John Heaston. Listen again next week, same time, same station, to Let George Do It. 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

0: Standard Oil Company of California, on behalf of independent Chevron gas stations and Standard stations throughout the West, invite you to Let George Do It. And Hope to Die, another adventure of George Valentine.
1: Dear Mr. Valentine, there are certain people in the world who aren't like other people. They live in a place built of quicksilver, and we don't always understand the secrets of their hearts and minds. They're in a world of their own, but our world benefits because they are there. That's the kind of a person I work for. I've been her secretary for the past 6 years. She can't even remember my last name. She's a combination of church music and just plain cat. Mr. Valentine, I'm writing because she needs your help. She's being threatened or blackmailed or something, though I'm sure she could be murdered before she'd bother to write a letter herself. She's not well, she works too hard, and if she slaps your face, don't quit, don't slap back. Because underneath, she's nothing but a very small child. And for some reason, very, very frightened. Also, as I'm sure you'll agree, Miss Flora Stewart is the greatest actress in the world.
2: Valentine? Valentine, I never heard of you. What have you done lately?
1: Miss Stewart's secretary said we should come here to her
2: never
1: home.
2: Never mind, never mind. Here, sonny, grab that light plug.
3: Light plug?
4: He'll be downstairs in a minute, or I'll...
2: Don't you know what a light plug is? Oh, here, I'll do it. Ask the doc there for a pill. It'll brighten you up.
3: Real sharp dialogue. Why didn't you say plug in the phonograph?
4: Wouldn't you like a chair, young lady?
2: Shut up. Listen.
5: Says the gentle
2: you
5: rain
2: wanted to hear
5: from
2: it, Doc.
5: Upon the
2: all right, listen.
5: It is twice blessed.
1: Phonograph?
5: It blesseth him that gives and
1: that
5: him her, that
1: George?
5: Takes.
3: I guess so.
5: Tis mightiest in the mightiest.
1: Portia's speech.
5: It becomes the throne of monarch better than his crown.
1: I'm sorry, 10 years ago.
2: I said shut up. This makes me cry. You understand? Yeah, so what do you do? I'm crying, so yatata, yatata, yatata. If you got no appreciation, shut up.
3: Okay,
5: the quality
3: okay,
5: of
3: friend.
5: Mercy is not strained. It droppeth as the gentle rain from heaven upon the place of earth. It is twice blessed. It blesseth him that gives.
1: Excuse me, but the top...
5: is mightiest in the mightiest.
3: Well, somebody's got to answer that thing.
5: Better than his crown.
3: Hello?
4: Maybe a call from my office.
2: For the love of horses, will you all please
3: shut up? From Miss Stewart, from New York, long distance.
2: She don't know anybody in New York. Hang up. They got no appreciation anyway.
6: Wait a minute. Mm-hmm. How dare you?
2: Flora, baby.
6: Jake, you shut up! Give me that telephone.
3: Yeah, here you are, Miss Stewart.
6: Yes. Hello. Operator, I'm so sorry. Will you please tell your party in New York that Miss Flora Stewart caught cold in a Turkish bath? There's a dear girl. That she's thrown in the towel until Christmas. Well, this looks like the birth of a nation.
3: Miss Stewart, my name is...
6: Never mind. Doctor, what are you doing here? Get out.
4: Well, now, Flora, for heaven's sake, we haven't seen each other since your big tour.
6: And absence makes you so much fonder. Now go quack at somebody else. I'm busy.
4: But you're not well either. I noticed last night when we met on the street. I'm sorry, my dear, but you're way past a checkup. Now, don't push me.
6: I'm fine. I'm perfect. There's nothing wrong at all with
4: you're
6: me.
4: You're worried, upset. You look awful. Excuse
6: Maybe
4: me,
6: Maybe you
4: but...
6: can talk to your wife like that, but not to me. Go on, darling. Go on, go on! You know that mortician's understudy has the nerve to think I should give up the stage. Me. It's like asking Grant to give up his tomb. Jake! Where is he? Where'd he go?
3: Well, if you mean that guy who cries and whose face you slapped, I don't think he liked it.
7: He walked into the other room. What is it, a bar?
6: The quality of mercy is not strained. It droppeth as the gentle rain from my hand.
3: He probably could use a drink. Who is Jake, your husband?
6: My husband's name is Kenneth. Jake is my agent for 25 years. But don't look that up. He's in love with me. He's a fool. So is my husband. But I mean in love with me, not a fool. And I love him, my husband. And they all worry about me, but he doesn't mind if I slap his face. Jake doesn't. He just likes my phonograph records.
3: Uh-huh. Well, look, Miss Stewart.
6: I know. You're George Valentine, and I'm all upset, and you're here to straighten everything out, all this confusion, and... You, dear.
3: Hmm? Oh, excuse me.
7: I'm Claire Brooks. Mr. Valentine and I work together.
6: Oh. Well, what are you looking so serious for? Eat, drink, and be merry. I thought I might go to work on him myself, that's all. Darling, don't worry.

0: Now, slow down, will you? I'm trying to get it straight. You've been threatened, blackmailed, your secretary said.
1: Yes, a very husky voice, quite a cloak and dagger. He's phoned every night for 3 nights running. You'll see for yourself maybe later on.
0: Any connection between those calls and the one you just had from New York? The one you wouldn't answer?
1: What? Oh, no. No, that's different. I started my tour 6 months ago in New York. That was just somebody I met there. This other voice is from town, I'm sure, and only a man could open the window like that, don't you think?
0: Do what?
1: Well, to break the records.
2: Records? Please, Miss Stewart, start at the beginning.
1: Well, some of the records I've made of my performances on stage are master records. They're not commercial, just originals, the only ones. And 3 nights ago, someone broke in the window to my study, ransacked things, and took one out and broke it all over the rug.
0: Go on.
1: Well, Blue Swan was the first one. That's a play 5 years ago. It only lasted a couple of weeks. Then it was Alice Adams. I just tried that for the first time on tour. And then last night it was my recording of...
2: Wait a minute. You mean every night a different record is broken and nothing else is touched?
1: No. And then I get a phone call and the voice says, unless you leave $10,000 tonight in the study, I'll break every record you have. And I'll tell everybody what I know about...
0: Well, tell what he knows about what?
1: Well, you don't think I'm going to tell you. Really, darling, I don't know you that well yet.
0: Oh, for the love of... Lady, can't you stop acting for once?
1: But you're here to catch him. You're not here to write my biography.
0: Well, Deuce, for my money, you can either tell...
1: Stop it! Don't yell at me. You're here now. You'll help. I'm not the detective. I'm just so frightened I can't think straight. You can look around. You'll find some clues.
0: Lady, you're going to stick around and give them to me.
1: Oh, I've got such a headache. I can't even see you. It's my house. I'll do what I like. I want to lie down and forget you, all of it. Leave me alone!

0: When is a case not a case? When you don't know what it is.
1: Yeah. Well, let's take a look at the study where those records are kept.
0: Did you ever see so many crazy people?
1: Well, maybe that's how we clear the air, Brooksy. Be a little crazy ourselves. Door's locked.
0: Locked?
1: Well, listen.
0: Well, there must be another door around through the sunroom. Oh, hello, Mr. Valentine. I didn't realize I left the catch on.
1: Are you the secretary who wrote us, Betty Robinson?
0: Yes, it's me. I'm just doing some work in here. Do you, smoke cigars while you work?
2: What?
0: Oh. I guess Miss Stewart wanted you to see the records that were broken.
1: Yeah, sure. Stuff this prowler brace up.
0: She saved all the pieces, put them in an envelope. I thought you might get fingerprints or something.
3: I doubt it. Those records look more pulverized than stepped on. This the cabinet they were taken out of?
0: Oh, yes, right there.
1: Mm-hmm. Say, how often do you water those zinnias out there?
0: What? Oh, out the window. There's a gardener every day. The beds are pretty.
1: Yeah, wet right now, all right. Only no marks on the rug.
0: I don't understand.
1: Well, this is a window, isn't it? Mysterious man who comes in from the outside. Easy enough to force, all right?
0: Yes, it's been found open, or it was this morning.
1: Only he makes no tracks on the rug. And out there, he'd have to stand in the wet flower bed.
3: And the window could be left open from the inside so that it would only look like somebody.
0: Oh, no. If you think there's anyone inside this house...
1: I don't think anything yet, Miss Robinson, except that maybe you could use some Kleenex.
3: What? Here, honey, not your lipstick, your mascara. You've been crying, haven't you?
0: No. You're here just to do something for Miss Stewart.
1: Okay. And you're here to say nothing.
0: I've been her secretary for 6 years. She's the most wonderful person in the world.
1: Why drag that in? Because you've been packing a suitcase?
0: Yes. Yes, I'm leaving for a little vacation. It has absolutely nothing to do with why you're here. You can take care of her now.

0: I have a headache, I told you. I want to be left alone. Miss Brooks,
1: I have a job, so I'm doing it, Miss Stewart. I'm asking who smokes cigars.
0: What?
1: Nice, fancy cigars from the smell of them.
2: It's Jake, isn't it, that agent of yours?
0: Oh, it's my husband. Jake's never smoked in his life.
1: Oh, your husband, huh? I'd like to meet him.
0: Oh, he's around someplace. A big, shaggy poodle who adores me.
1: Uh-huh. How does he get along with your secretary?
0: Her? Darling, have you seen her? Nothing but a little fox terrier trails me around with such a worshipping look. Why? I'm so tired, I don't think very straight.
1: I'm not going to bother you with why anything, Miss Stewart.
0: Oh, but I'm scared. Someone's threatened me. I hired you to come...
2: Miss Stewart, we're only trying to understand your household.
0: This is so simple. It's blackmail.
1: Sure, sure. Somebody from the outside.
0: The people in this house have nothing to do with anything. They love me.
1: But it must be a little hard living with a person who's been as famous as you have, already a legend, being married to you, working for you.
0: Already a legend. Huh. Of course, I'm peculiar. I'm selfish. There's nothing in the world as important as my work. And I've been working so hard, I've done nothing. Nothing but work every minute for the last 6 months. It was my own tour. I even organized and backed it myself. What's the matter?
1: That stuff in your lap. What were you doing when we came in?
0: Cleaning a gun. Here, you see.
1: What in the name of... Sister, give me that thing before...
0: Oh, no, you don't, darling. Maybe it's got a bullet in it. How do you know?
1: Now, look, lady.
0: Mr. Valentine, I'm frightened. I want to have a gun.
1: Not the way you handle it, sister. Now, come on.
0: Also, I'm too much for you, am I? My blackmail is too much for you, so you're afraid of my case. Well, baby, you can just
1: get
0: up.
1: Give me that gun.
0: No!
1: Okay, lady, okay. Now, nobody's hurt. You still have your little toy.
0: Of course I have, darling. I still have everything. Call me a legend, will you? Baby, you better be careful. The next time this little toy will spit right in your eye.

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0: now, back to tonight's adventure of George Valentine, the greatest actress in the world, Flora Stewart. But she's scared to death of a mysterious stranger, a blackmailer, who has been breaking the master records of her famous performances and threatens to continue until she pays him $10,000. Well, if your name is George Valentine, you're convinced that there's a lot going on in Miss Stewart's strange household besides just blackmail, particularly when she pulls a gun on you.
1: Look at the great detective.
2: Okay, lady. So you win round one.
1: Round one. Throw in the ammonia, folks. Oh, go on. Get out of here. You're not big enough to help me. All you can do is try to pad your part with guesses about things that don't matter. Well, darling, ta-ta.
2: Oh, turn it off, Deuce. Maybe I don't slap back, but I got bad news for you. I'm staying.
1: Oh, thank you, Mr. Valentine. And it's not true what you think. People do love me. Like I've loved them.
2: Oh, sure, lady. I love you, too. Don't you listen to the critics. I think you're still the greatest actress in the world. You act all...

0: Yes, yes, full of cobwebs, isn't it? Whole house full of cobwebs.
1: Look, Mr. Stewart, I wanted to meet
0: Mr.
1: you because...
0: Mr. Stewart? Oh, listen to me, laughing as though it were a joke by this time. I'm Kenneth, yes, but Kenneth McLaughlin. Here, have a drink.
1: No, thanks.
0: Did you expect her to take my name?
1: Well...
0: Ever hear of Aphrodite's husband, Sarah Bernhardt's? Go on, drink this stuff. It's important.
1: How much of it do you drink every
0: day? Enough to remember the name McLaughlin. Don't think anything of that. Been married 18 years, and I adore her. Everybody does. Can't help themselves.
1: Sure, sure. Keep telling it to yourself.
0: What do I say now? I beg your pardon?
1: No, you tell me what you do for a living.
0: Oh, foolish boy.
1: Okay, so she's the moneymaker. She give you an allowance?
0: No. No, I can't be insulted.
1: Oh, stop smiling. I'll be goaded into saying anything.
0: You ask about my wife, Mr. Valentine. What's there to say? She's been on tour for 6 months. Some crazy idea of doing every part she's ever done, and for good measure, the one she's left out. Galloping ingenue. I've barely seen her. Why are you here today? I don't know that. Why won't she see me today? Why anything? Who cares? Have a drink. Of course she's insufferable, selfish, but so what? Have a drink.
1: That's right, Buster. Tell me how it is to be tied to the great lady, how she never thinks of you the way Betty does.
0: What?
1: You know Betty, nice little secretary who says she loves the great actress too, only she's leaving.
0: Excuse me, Mr.
1: Don't Ballard, tell me you didn't know she was going. Not after that little scene you must have had in the study when you ducked out just before we came in.
0: Oh, get out of my way.
1: She's gone, I tell you. You hate your wife, don't you?
0: Shut up, you fool.
1: She lives for herself and her career and nobody else. And all the time, right under her nose, you and her secretary...
0: Valentine, I'm warning you that...
2: Mr. Valentine, come here.
1: Oh, now what? All right, what is it, buddy?
2: Another phonograph record.
1: Huh?
2: I was just on my way out. I was walking through here.
1: Yeah, well, you're not leaving now. Here, let me see.
2: It was all in pieces, on the rug, the same place as the others. That person's been here again.
1: And the window drape shoved aside again. Only this time the window's closed.
2: What?
1: Yeah, you heard me, so you're not leaving. Nobody's leaving.
2: Mr. Valentine...
1: I shoved matches in the frame the last time I was in here. The window can't be opened. But somebody tried awful hard. Here, you see? Handprints all over the top of the glass.
2: Inside?
1: Yeah, sure, of course. I thought so before. Now I know it. So we're going to find out whose prints those are. Which one of the people inside this house has been trying to frighten Flora Stewart out of 10,000?

0: You ever swindle blood out of a turnip, Valentine? I'm business manager to a bunch of back taxes, that's all. And that Betty, if she had half a brain, would have quit long ago. She hasn't been paid in 4 months.
1: Clear it up, will you, Jake?
0: Okay. Okay, I'll clear it up.

0: This star client of mine is flat broke.
1: Laura Stewart? Oh, now, wait a minute. She used to make a fortune. And that tour she
0: financing herself in all the parts she wanted to do. Playing the city she thought liked her, whether the houses were good or not. Promoting herself with producers. I tell you, friend, it's cleaned out everything she had left.
2: A great business manager you must be.
3: What, Montague? It is not hand.
0: So you still don't understand anything.
3: Nor arm, nor face, nor any
0: I'm
3: other
0: a sucker.
3: Part belonging
0: yeah.
3: to a man.
0: Yeah, soft-hearted
3: oh, Jake. Some other name.
0: But it's there.
3: What
0: can't you hear
3: name?
0: It? In that old record?
3: That which we call a rose, by oh. any other name would smell
0: she sweet. Makes me cry.
3: So Romeo
0: sure, I love her. She tears people apart. She's off in that
3: Retain
0: world of her own. She can't help it.
3: Which he
0: you think she gives two pins
3: title.
0: For what happens to her? But am I supposed to be a watchdog forever? I can't order her around. Nobody can. Nobody ever could. Oh, why don't you get smart and go home?
1: Brooksy, I'm just beginning to realize what this is all about. We didn't...
4: George, that was a shot! Oh, George, no. It's Flora.
1: Yeah. Dead, Brooksy. She's dead. Oh, brother, see it all backwards until it's too late. Get a client you can't understand and then let her be killed.
4: It must have been her own gun that was used. It's gone.
1: She was scared to death. She really was frightened, Brooksy. Sick and upset.
4: Oh, George, stop it. If she wanted protection, she would have said
1: wait a minute, hold
0: it. Hey, what happened? You hear that?
1: Yeah. Yeah, I hear it, Jake. Car starting. A car starting. Get out of the way. Well, thanks. You didn't run over me. All right, Betty, get out.
5: Stay where you are.
1: Come on, come on.
5: Stand still, I said. I've got a gun.
1: I know you have. Miss Stewart's.
5: Get away from me. Don't touch me. I killed her.
0: Betty.
5: Yes, I killed her.
4: So now what are you going to do, Betty?
1: Suppose you just take it
5: she
1: easy.
5: She wouldn't let him go, and I killed her. He loved her and hated her for 18 years, and I killed her. I loved her, too.
1: You know, I'm getting a little sick of all the emotions being spilled in this house. Just because you lived with an actress doesn't mean you have to imitate her.
5: I killed her, don't you understand? You come one step closer, I'll kill myself.
1: Yeah, look who's coming, Betty. The boyfriend himself.
6: It's all the excitement. I was sound asleep.
4: Betty says she killed your wife.
6: What? Flora?
1: Yeah, that's right. Little Betty here managed to wrestle her gun away. Can you imagine? And then with one shot, she... All right, sister, give me that gun. That's better. You don't have to pretend. You don't have to cover for him.
6: Betty, what in heaven's name?
1: Hold it, friend, hold it. All right, now, Jake, tell me something. Did Flora carry life insurance?
0: Huh? Yes. Yes, as a matter of fact, quite a bit. Took it out just recently. It was the only way I could get it to save. Why?
1: Because after we heard the shot, Betty, it took us a little time to find out where it came from. But you were upstairs already. What did you do, run in there, see the body, see a gun, and think Kenneth had actually killed her?
5: Yes.
1: With me in the house and Jake? Didn't you notice the cotton wadding, the cleaning fluid, the gun oil?
4: That's right, George.
1: Yeah. If I found a setup like that, I'd be more inclined to think her death was an accident. All right, now come on inside. We're going to phone back to New York.

0: Okay, thanks, operator. Keep on trying to locate that party in New York, will you? All right, I know it's awful sudden. I know you all loved her a lot, no matter how you talk. She really tore people apart, didn't she?
1: But an accident right in the middle of all that blackmail business. Oh, George, no, it's too convenient.
2: Yes, Valentine, if you don't explain...
0: I'm just guessing, Jake, adding two and two. In the first place, that blackmail thing, she put that up herself.
2: She
0: must have. Look at the records that were so carefully broken. Alice Adams, the part of an adolescent girl, just recorded this year on tour. She might have been able to play that part well 30 years ago. And then Blue Swan, a flop that lasted 2 weeks. And then this last one, a turkey, you said, don't you see? All her recent performances, all her bad performances. She broke the records herself to get rid of them.
1: But why would she call you?
0: Well, she wanted me here because it was all phony. It was all an act. And she made a big point of having me see her cleaning a gun, handling it clumsily.
1: She wanted us for witnesses. Wanted us to testify she died accidentally.
0: That's right, Brooksy. And I don't think I need to kick myself. She would have done it anyway. Yeah, the big, selfish actress, so self-centered. But she knew she wrecked lives. And the rest of it wasn't an act. She was frightened, all right. But she had to keep on being a star.
1: She was sick. The doctor said she'd have to give up the stage. It was her whole life. She had to keep working.
0: Feeble, flat gesture, wasn't it? But maybe she figured it was the least she could do for all of you. Yeah, that's right. Make a death look like it was an accident. So the insurance companies wouldn't refuse to pay off on suicide. She went on tour to play all the parts she used to like, burning the candle at both ends for the last big try, financing herself, the great actress. But I noticed her biggest successes were in the past.
2: She still was great, Sonny.
0: You sure about that? Oh, there's my call. Hello?
3: Hello, Miss Stewart there?
0: Who is this, please? I know all about Miss Stewart, at least I think I do.
3: Well, tell her it's James Sharon.
0: James Sharon?
2: The producer? Give me that phone.
0: Hold it, Jake. Hold it.
3: Wait a minute. How about you taking a message? Maybe it'll be easier that way.
0: Well, nothing is easy, friend, but go ahead.
3: Well, look, tell her I love her. I love her, and I'm a heel. She's been haunting me for years to put her in something big, but I can't anymore. I wrote her I could get her a small part and would phone her for an answer. For a slap in the face. She knows the truth as well as I do. What does she want to make me suffer for? I love her, but...
0: Why don't you say it straight, Mr. Sharon?
3: Candles all burned out, my friend. The ingenue's finished. She's through.

0: She had to quit the stage. Maybe she could have even done that. The stage had already quit her. She didn't have any life outside the theater.
1: That's right, Brooks. She'd been slipping for years, and she must have known it, too. That last disastrous tour was the payoff.
0: Yeah, they all knew it. You could never admit it to anyone.
1: Yeah, particularly Jake in there. Wagon hitched to a burned-out star.
0: Flora wasn't all selfish, George, trying to pull a third-act curtain like that. If it hadn't been for Betty interfering...
1: The accidental death stunt might have gone through. That insurance idea to help the people she'd hurt, clumsy as it was, might have worked.
0: George, it doesn't make any difference. They don't care about the money. Don't blame yourself for having to expose them.
1: Yeah, I know. Jake's still in there beating himself. She really had these people tied up in knots, didn't she?
2: Helen's cheek was not her heart. Cleopatra's majesty, Atlanta's better part, sad Lucretia's modesty. Thus,
0: how do you explain a woman like her, George?
2: Was
1: I don't know,
2: Lucy.
1: Maybe you don't.
2: To have the touch of dearest
1: listen.
2: Pride. Heavenward, the gee these gifts should have, and I to live and die, cursed slave,

0: 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In a few seconds, you'll hear Geiger counters measuring automobile engine wear. 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Now new RPM again. You have just heard Geiger counters clicking off the scientific proof that new RPM motor oil is years ahead.
1: Yes, years ahead. 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

Tonight's adventure of George Valentine has been brought to you by Standard Oil Company of California on behalf of independent Chevron gas stations and Standard stations throughout the West. Robert Daly is starred as George with Virginia Gregg as Brooksy. Let George Do It is written by David Victor and Jackson Gillis and directed by Don Clark. Jeanette Nolan was heard as Flora, Charlotte Lawrence as Betty, Sidney Miller as Jake, Larry Dobkin as Kenneth, and Stanley Farrar as Sheriff. The music is composed and presented by Eddie Dunstetter. Your announcer, John Heaston. Listen again next week, same time, same station, to Let George Do It. 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

0: Suspense. And the producer of radio's outstanding theater of thrills, the master of mystery and adventure, William N. Robeson.
1: A man's got to have a good reason to renounce his native land forever. A reason, say, like death. Or worse, life under tyranny. For this reason, thousands of men and women and children who loved freedom more than fatherland have made their way across the frontier to the West in the past 2 months. Of the more than 20,000 who have arrived in the United States, only 8 have been sent back. This might have been the story of one of these. Listen, then, to Freedom This Way, starring Mr. Hans Conried.
2: Look on the right side of the plane, the stewardess is saying. You will see the light of New York. And you do. But you cannot see them very clearly because your eyes are filled with tears.
3: Look down there on the water.
4: Yes, it is the Statue of Liberty.
3: The Statue of Liberty.
5: Oh, Mama, is that maybe heaven down there?
3: Yes, my dear, maybe it is.
6: New Jersey,
2: no, he's telling you you are landing at the McGuire Air Force Base in New Jersey, in America. Stay in your seat, she says, until your name is called. And that is all right. You can wait a little longer now that you are safe. You can sit and wait and listen to the men outside welcoming you with the music that reminds you of home.
7: Hello, Hodges.
2: You don't hear the officer the first time you lean back in that seat, wrapped in the warm mantle of security.
7: Hello, Hodges.
8: Yes, sir.
7: Are you Bill Hodges?
8: Yes, sir.
7: Come with me. Alone.
8: Oh, but sir, I...
7: You understand English, don't you?
8: Yes, sir.
7: I said, come with me. Alone. Sit down.
8: Thank you very much, sir.
7: Before you left Vienna, you filled out certain forms, did you not?
8: Yes, sir.
7: And signed them?
8: Yes, sir.
7: Is this one of the forms you filled out?
8: Yes.
7: And this is your signature? Bella Hodges?
8: Yes, sir.
7: But it's not your name. Is it? Is it?
8: No.
7: Your real name is Bartok, isn't it?
8: Yes, sir. Gezer Bartok.
7: Do you know that the penalty for giving false information to the United States immigration authorities is immediate deportation to the country of your origin?
8: No, sir. No, I can't go back.
7: You should have thought of that when you falsified your entry papers.
8: But I couldn't help it, sir. I had to.
7: Why did you have to?
8: Will you believe me if I tell you, sir?
7: I'll try to. You people are welcome here, or we wouldn't have brought you here. But you've got to play the game according to the rules.
8: I know, sir. It was wrong of me, I suppose, but there was nothing else I could do. It was difficult to explain. How shall I put it? We were free, you see. For 5 days, we were free. I was one of the ones who took over Radio Budapest on 23rd October. We renamed it Radio Free Budapest, and we broadcast truth instead of lies, but not for long. 2 days after the Russians returned, while the Hungarian freedom fighters were selling each street corner with their lives, I made the last throw.
9: 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The Red Army says, I advance rapidly now. We haven't got enough guns or enough ammunition. But we will hold on to the last drop of blood. Sister Malate. Goodbye, friend. God save us all. The Russians are free.
8: the studio took a direct shell hit. And that was the end of Radio Free Budapest. Those of us who were not killed were herded into Koporosi House, headquarters and prison of the dreaded and hated ABH, the security police. When my eyes became accustomed to the gloom of the cell, I discovered that I was not alone. Another man was lying motionless on the bunk opposite mine. He was not sleeping. His eyes were open, but he did not seem to see me. He seemed to look straight through me. I smiled, but his face remained motionless. Oh, this then. Hello. Hello, I'm talking to you. Don't you hear me? What's the matter with you? Answer me. Answer me. At first I thought he remained silent because he feared I was informer. And then, as the long night dragged by, a dirty gray light through the grilled window announced another day, I became convinced that it was he who worked for them. I was now convinced he was part of the psychological breakdown. He was the first modest step in a process that would end with my voluntary confession to a dozen crimes that I had never committed, implicating 100 persons I scarcely knew. Sat there and stared through that long day and the next. And then, sometime during the night, the guards came.
10: Jerry Verm, follow me.
8: Who? Me?
10: Not you, the other one. We are not ready for you yet, but we will be. You, Vida, come.
8: Oh, why don't you stop this comedy? You know this man is one of you, a secret police.
10: We do not shoot our own, and him we are going to shoot.
8: It is true, my friend.
10: You can talk.
8: Of course. And here, too. At first, I thought you were an informer.
10: Me?
8: No, I thought... Now I know. So I wish you better luck than I had. His eyes were dry. His chin was firm. And he shook my hand. And then he turned and walked through the door. After the barred door had clanked shut, was doubly locked, and the footfalls had died away in the corridor, I unclenched my right fist. When he had shaken my hand, the condemned man had pressed into my palm a pitifully small steel file. I whirled around to the window. Yes, the center bars had been filed, almost through. It must have taken weeks of the utmost patience, a labor that my presence had interrupted, a project now devolving upon me. I failed to work with the will, but it was work, tedious work. The fingers aching as they sought to grip the tiny file, the arms bone-weary from the short, small strokes. But work that went ahead, all through the rest of that night and the next, until all was in readiness. I pried the bars apart and started out the window and got stuck halfway through. I struggled and turned, tearing my clothes, tearing my flesh, and finally breaking loose from the iron vise, I lost my balance and tumbled into the yard below, full in the blinding circles of the prison searchlight.
11: Drink this slowly.
8: Thank you. As I drank the chalky fluid, my eyes slowly came into focus and my ears into tune. I was in a bed in a hospital ward. My heart leaped and sank, for the sun which streamed through the windows fell upon the floor in the pattern of bars. I turned to the young nurse standing over me, impersonal, impervious.
12: My eyes must have expressed the question. She replied impassively.
11: You did not get far. You are still in Koporoshi House.
12: I was not lucky enough to be shot.
11: You will be when you have recovered.
12: Why? Why did they not...
11: Quiet. You must be quiet. The doctor will be here in a minute.
12: She nodded toward the door, and as I looked in that direction, the doctor entered. My heart stopped for an instant, and then raced. It was Turkati Damo. I knew him. He was one of us. Or had been back in 1944, in the days when the underground was pushing the Nazis out of Budapest.
11: This is a new patient, doctor. Attempted escape.
12: Oh, yes. I was told about this one.
13: Doctor. Doctor.
12: One of the freedom fighters, eh? Seems you have lost your freedom, and there's no fight left in you. Hey, my little man?
13: Doctor, doctor, aren't you Fekete Damon? Don't you remember me, Botokeza? Don't you remember how we held the Margit Siget against the Nazis in 44 when we were both students?
12: Obviously, delirious nurse. Increase the sedation.
13: Fekete Damon, what are you doing here in Koporoshi House? Have you forgotten the words of Persephone Shandor? How our father shouted them in 1919. How we shouted them in 44. How those kids shouted them last week. Murderers, rise! Your country calls you. Meet his hour, whatever befalls you.
12: Yes, obviously delirious. Better move him to a private room where he can't disturb the others.
11: Yes, doctor.
12: Now, the next case. It was not long before I learned why the renegade Dr. Fekete had moved me to a private room. Late that evening, when the hospital was most quiet, he paid me a visit.
14: Well, how's the little freedom fighter tonight?
12: I don't need your care nor your insults, Dr. Turncoat Fekete.
14: I was quite a show you put on in the walk this afternoon, Geza Bartok, but scarcely the time nor the place.
12: No, you did remember me then, huh?
14: Keep your voice down. You didn't expect me to recognize you in that crowded ward, did you?
12: No. No, of course not. It was foolish of me, but to find you, you working for them.
14: I know.
12: No, why, Dr. Fekete, why?
14: Are you married, Giza?
12: No, a revolutionary cannot afford the luxury of family life.
14: And a family man cannot afford the luxury of revolution.
12: Oh, you excuse yourself with sentimental rubbish.
14: You will think differently when you become a husband and a father.
12: Which is as likely as my ever escaping from Koporoshi House.
14: Others have.
12: Oh,
14: with my assistance.
12: Oh, doctor, forgive me. I did not realize.
14: There are more ways of serving than shouting patriotic verses at the top of your lungs.
12: Yes. Yes, of course there are.
14: Now, first of all, we must make you ill.
12: Make me ill? Listen, I feel bad enough as it is.
14: Yes, but your sprains and contusions aren't enough to keep you in the hospital more than a few days. And we may need more time than that.
12: For what? How will you get me out?
14: I haven't the slightest idea at the moment. In matters of this sort, we improvise as we go along.
12: Dr. Fekete was true to his word. The following morning, the nurse Anna gave me an injection. And by that afternoon, I was sicker than I ever remembered. Time stopped. Days and nights ran together in nauseous delirium, marked only by the periodic hypodermic injection. At last came the day when the injection did not throw me into retching convulsions. Instead, my head seemed to be clearer. I was dimly aware of being wheeled along the corridor by Nurse Anna. And then I found myself in a small operating room. Dr. Fekete was there, and the nurse, and a still form on the operating table. A form with a sheet drawn over its head. And vaguely I heard Dr. Fekete say,
14: "Make out the death certificate this way, nurse. Name, Bartok Geza. Cause of death, internal injury sustained while attempting escape."
12: Doctor, doctor.
14: Yes, Geza? Just lie quietly, since you are now quite dead. You can fill in the rest of it down at the morgue.
11: There is no more room in the morgue, doctor. They are stacking the bodies in the courtyard now.
14: Good. In that case, they may even mislay the corpse of Geza Bartok.
12: But if that's Geza Bartok lying there and he's dead,
8: Who am I?
14: You are now Bela Hayos. And you have a great deal to learn while you're convalescing from your emergency appendectomy.
8: It seemed too good to be true. There must be a flaw somewhere. I worried about it. I wondered about it as the nurse wheeled me back to a new room, to Bela Hayos' room. When the doctor came by that night, my head was buzzing with a dozen unanswered questions. But, doctor, if I couldn't hope to get out of Koprosh's house, how can you be so sure that Bela Hayos will be released?
14: Bela Hayos was picked up along with 100 other suspects 2 days before the rebellion began. Security police could prove nothing against him.
8: Then why wasn't he free when we took over the city?
14: He was in the prison hospital with acute appendicitis. Too sick to be moved. He was still there when the Russians returned. Certain proof that he had nothing to do with the rebellion. He will be released as soon as his... your appendectomy is healed.
8: You are sure?
14: I guarantee it. Now take this and learn it tonight.
8: What is it?
14: The facts about Bela Hayos. The answers to the questions you will be asked before they release you. You must be able to answer everything on this page instantly. A single slip will mean death for you. And for me, too.
8: Why are you doing this, Doctor?
14: Call it patriotism or a guilty conscience. In any case, it's the least I can do for men like you.
8: I spent the rest of the night reading and rereading about the man I had become, concentrating fiercely to absorb every tiny detail. Then, a few moments before the nurse arrived on her morning round, I followed the doctor's orders, tore the piece of paper into 100 pieces, and swallowed them. And that night, Dr. Fekete began rehearsing me.
14: Name?
8: Hayos Bela.
14: Date of birth?
8: 7 July 1920.
14: Place of birth?
8: Modyarova.
14: Military service?
8: Under Lieutenant 14th Hussars, wounded twice, the water drank. Over and over again, hour after hour, night after night.
14: Mother's name?
8: Vita Radna.
14: Father's name?
8: Janos.
14: Very good, Bela Hayos. I would say you're ready to be released from the hospital.
8: At last. But what about my identity paper?
14: Your personal effects were taken from you when you were arrested. Your passport will be returned to you when you are released.
8: Passport? It will have Hayos' picture in it.
14: And so it has. Your picture.
8: But how do
14: you think we are not thorough? At least as thorough as the security police?
8: Yes, but how could you make?
14: Geza Bartok was photographed when he was arrested, was he not?
8: Yes.
14: The photograph of Geza Bartok is now affixed to Bela Hayos' passport.
8: I don't see how you could manage.
14: To survive, a slave sometimes has to excel the master at his own game. Be prepared to leave the hospital in the morning.
8: When I appeared next morning before the interrogating officer, all hope left me. He was not of the Hungarian security police. He was a Russian, a captain in the Soviet intelligence service. Apparently, the Russians were taking no chances on another slip-up in this satellite. On the desk before him was spread the dossier of Bela Hayos. And the play for which Dr. Fekete had so well rehearsed me began.
14: Name?
8: Hayos Bela.
14: Born when?
8: 7 July 1920.
14: Where?
8: Modyarova.
14: Mother's name?
8: Vita Radna.
14: Father's name?
8: On and on, question after question, and answer after right answer. Finally, the captain seemed satisfied and tore open a brown manila envelope, dumping its contents on the desk before me. A few coins, a wallet...
14: Wait. What is this? A passport?
8: Yes, sir.
14: Where are your other papers? Identity card, ration card?
8: They came for me in the middle of the night. I did not have time.
14: No time? No time to find anything but a passport? Because a passport is what you need to get over the border.
10: Why did you want to leave the country?
15: I didn't want to leave the
10: country. You need a passport to cross the Danube from Buda to Pest?
15: No, but the passport has always been sufficient.
10: You wanted to leave the country? Why? Why? Why?
15: But I didn't.
10: You lie. All Hungarians are liars.
12: I fought back the compulsion to spit into the face of this swinish lad. And then he pushed the passport and the wallet toward me, indicating that, having insulted me, the interview was over. As I picked up the wallet, something fell out of it and fluttered to the desk. A picture of a woman. A woman who was a complete stranger to me. Before I could retrieve it, the captain snatched it up.
10: Whose picture is it?
12: My wife.
10: You do not seem sure.
12: Of course I'm sure. It's my wife.
10: Name?
12: Margaret.
10: Age?
12: 25.
10: You love her?
12: Yeah.
10: She loves you?
12: Of course.
10: Then why is she not here to take you home?
12: She didn't know I was being released today.
10: Why didn't you inform her?
12: Do you think anyone from here would have taken her the message?
10: Her? Yes, I would have. Not bad. Not bad at all. Undoubtedly one of the heroic women of Budapest. Those great patriots who brave our tanks with bared breasts to lay wreaths upon their hero's grave. Why isn't she here to meet you?
12: I wanted to surprise her.
10: It is a scene I must witness. The surprise of your hero wife. You do not mind if I accompany you home?
12: No. No, of course not. I knew the game was up. But I was determined to play it through to the last move. I sat beside this distrustful sadist in the back of the staff car, and as we picked our way through the rubble of Budapest, I thought time had turned back 12 years to the war. Lime-covered bodies still lay decomposing in the street. Smashed and burned tanks blocked the intersection. In a hole blown from the third floor of an apartment house, a bathtub teetered ridiculously. There was no traffic. Budapest seemed uninhabited. For that day, all Hungary had gone on a general strike of protest. At last, our silent journey ended at 19 Molnarsild, my home. I mean, Béla Hajós home.
10: What are you waiting for?
12: I'm afraid.
10: Of what?
12: My wife, when she sees you in that uniform, I'm afraid she will be frightened.
10: A Hungarian woman frightened? I thought nothing frightened a Hungarian woman. Get out.
12: Please, let me go in alone.
10: Yes.
12: Just for time to explain.
10: Yes, no explaining. I will explain.
16: Vagyok.
12: Itt állj, Béla.
16: Béla?
12: Na, édesem, darling.
16: Oh.
12: I'm back home, back home. You didn't expect me, I know. Oh, darling, darling, it's so good to hold you in my arms again. Oh, I'm so happy, happy.
10: She does not seem so happy to see you.
12: I told you she'd be frightened by your presence, but she is happy. Aren't you, darling?
16: Of course I am. I am happy. It is just I am at a loss for words.
12: There. You see, Captain?
16: Would not any wife be happy when her husband returns, even if he does forget to kiss her?
12: Oh, my love, forgive me.
17: Mama, Mama, can I go out and play?
16: Mama is busy here.
17: Oh, a rookie.
10: What?
16: Now run along or he will take you away with him.
10: This is your child?
16: Yes.
10: I asked him.
12: Yes, it is our child.
10: I suppose she has a name?
16: Certainly.
10: Asked him. What is her name?
12: It's
17: Cassie, that's why it is Cassie.
10: Shut up!
17: But that is my name.
16: Of course it is, darling. And now if you will excuse us, Captain, my husband and I have a lot to talk about, privately. And thank you so much for driving him home.
10: It's you all.
12: I owe you an explanation.
16: No, you do not.
12: And I owe Cassie my thanks for not giving me away.
16: Cutty's father taught her not to ask questions in front of strangers. Then did my husband die?
12: A week ago.
16: I knew he wouldn't be back. This time I knew he wouldn't be back. You must be hungry. May I get you something to eat?
12: No, please don't bother.
16: It is never a bother to feed a hungry man.
12: With her husband dead, there was nothing to keep Margit in Budapest any longer. And certainly it was no safe place for me. And so Béla Hajós, his wife and daughter, made the long, difficult journey across the frontier to Vienna.
7: Well, that's quite a story, Mr. Hajós. There's one point that beats me.
12: What is that, please, sir?
7: Once you were safely in Vienna, why did you go on impersonating Béla Hajós? Why didn't you tell the authorities the truth?
12: Because of Cassie, mostly. During that long trip across the border, hiding in the forest, wading through swamps, walking in the cold rain, she clung to me and called me Papa. Until it almost seemed as though I really were her Papa. Yes, until it seemed I was really Margit's husband. I was all they had, you see. They needed me.
7: Mm-hmm. And so you entered the United States as man and wife.
12: That's right, sir.
7: But you're not married.
12: There was no time.
7: That's another section of the immigration law you've broken, Mr. Hajós. Comes under the heading of moral turpitude.
17: There he is, Mama. Huh? He is Papa talking to the man.
16: Do not disturb him, Cotty. You can see he's busy.
17: Who is the man, Mama?
7: I thought you said Cotty had been trained not to ask questions in front of strangers.
12: Oh, I told her it would not be necessary in America. I told her in America it was safe to talk to anyone.
17: What's your name?
7: Well, you can call me Uncle Sam.
17: Are you a good uncle?
7: I try to be. Oh, one last question, Mr. Hajós.
12: Yes, sir?
7: How much money do you have with you?
12: I'm afraid not very much. A few penger and some offering shillings.
7: No American money?
12: Oh, no, sir, but I hope to find a job quick.
7: I'm sure you will. In the meantime, here's $2.
12: But why?
7: Take them. You'll need them.
12: What for?
7: The marriage license.

Juan Conrad starred in Freedom This Way, produced and directed by William N. Robeson, and written by Erno Verabesh, Max Colpay, and Mr. Robeson. Heard in the cast were Margie List, Felica Milo, Norma Jean Nilsson, Charles Ravelak, Joe DeSantis, Jack Crucian, and Fritz Feld.

0: lost in a London fog, uncertain whether the figures looming around you are real or creatures of your imagination. And somewhere in the wet grayness lurks a murderer from whom you must escape.
1: Escape, produced and directed by William N. Robeson, and carefully contrived to free you from the four walls of today for a half hour of high adventure. Tonight, we escape to a fog-shrouded city and the terror of a shell-shocked mind, as Algernon Blackwood describes them in his ghostly story, Confession.
0: There was no doubt about it. The woman was dead. Her cheek was cold to my touch. The head of the long, sharp hatpin protruded from her breast above the heart. She was dead. Murdered. And I stood there by the bed, my brain whirling crazily. I was alone in an empty house with a murdered woman. And then suddenly fear flashed across my brain and cleared it. I heard the door below open and close. Footsteps. Someone was coming across the downstairs hall, onto the stairs, coming up, up here. In a moment, I would be discovered. In a moment, someone would walk into this room and see me standing over the body. In a moment, my escape would be cut off. Quickly, I slipped across the hall and into another of the empty bedrooms. I leaned against the closed door, breathing heavily, listening to those steps come closer. Would he look into any of the other bedrooms first? Would I be discovered here? He passed my door and went into the room, straight in, closed the door behind him. Then he knew where to come. I waited a moment, waited for some sound, some gasp of discovery. There was none. Then he knew what to expect. I must escape quickly before he came out of that room. I started down the stairs, carefully, to avoid any sound. And suddenly the door of that room opened. The beam of a flashlight searched down the hall. I took the stairs three at a time, burst open the front door, and fled into the street, fled into the sanctuary of the fog. How long and how far I ran, I do not know. I could see nothing, feel nothing but the clammy dampness of the fog. I don't know whether he was still following me or not. I ran out of sheer terror, up one street, down another, with no idea of where I was or where I was going. Perhaps I was running in circles. Perhaps I would run right back to the house. Well, I stopped. I leaned heavily against the wall. My hands were shaking as I raised them to my perspiring face. I held them there to steady them, ran them through my wet hair. My hat. I didn't have it. I'd left my hat back there in that room, on the bed beside that dead woman. And it had my initials in it. Nearby, a street lamp formed a fuzzy ball of yellow in the enveloping murk. And now a figure loomed suddenly beneath it, just as she had materialized so short a time ago under another streetlight. Or was it the same one? Was it she again? Was it he, the one who was following me? Was it real at all? Perhaps it was only a creature of my madness.
2: My dear sir, you're ill.
0: I...
2: Oh, here, old fellow, let me help you. Why, you're almost ready to fall.
0: Yes, sir. Thank you.
2: Yeah, just lean on my arm.
0: Yes. You are real, aren't you?
2: Real? I don't understand. I say, you're very near collapse, you know. And I happen to be a doctor. Luckily, too, you're just outside my very house. Come in for a moment, won't you?
0: Why, you're very kind. Yes, I will, if it's not too much trouble for you.
2: None at all, my dear chap. Please do.
0: Within 5 minutes, I was seated in a comfortable chair before a toasting fire, sipping a hot cup of tea. I could feel my nerves relaxing. But the traces of my illness must have been clear on my face, because my host observed...
2: Your trouble is shell shock, isn't it?
0: Why, yes, how did you know?
2: I've been in the service, and I'm a doctor.
0: Oh, of course, I only meant I'm supposed to be recovered, or almost. But I got lost in the fog, felt ill suddenly. Terrified, you know.
2: I know. You should never have been out on a night like this. If you've got far to go, you'd better let me put you up.
0: You're very kind indeed, but I don't want to be any trouble. Oh,
2: no trouble at all. I'd like to be of help. It's the least we veterans can do for each other. Oh, the blasted war. Thank goodness it's over. You're not English, are you?
0: No, Canadian. I haven't been demobilized yet. I'm still in the Army Hospital at Regent's Park under the care of Dr. Henry.
2: Ah, yes, yes. Very good man. I'd say he's done well by you. Up till tonight, I mean.
0: Yes. Of course, we had no idea there would be a fog. I still get in a panic when I feel all alone.
2: Well, that's usual, but then there was something more than that tonight, wasn't there?
0: What do you mean?
2: Simply that you've had rather a severe shock quite recently, haven't you?
0: How did you know that?
2: My dear chap, I'm a doctor. My business to know. You were in much too agitated a state when I found you for me to suppose it could have been done simply by the fog. And if I may hazard another guess, I should say it would be a relief to you and wise as well if you could unburden yourself to someone who would understand. Am I not right?
0: Someone who would understand? That's just it. I doubt if there is anyone like that. It's so incredible.
2: Oh, the more incredible, the greater your need to tell it. Repression in cases like yours can be dangerous, as you must know. You think you've hidden it, but it bides its time and it comes up later, causing a lot of trouble. Confession, you know. Confession is good for the soul.
0: Yes, I suppose you are right. But it is so wildly unbelievable.
2: Since we're strangers, my belief or disbelief can make no difference. And I think I can promise you in advance that I shall believe all you have to say.
0: Well, but I've got to tell somebody about it soon anyway.
2: To help with telling?
0: Thank you. Thank you. Well, I'd better start back at the very beginning of the adventure, then. It started today at the sanitarium. I've been there for some months, and today, when Dr. Henry called to check on me, I knew...
3: Well, young man, you're as fit as a prize heifer and twice as frisky. The diet here must agree with you.
0: I have no complaints, Doctor, but if I'm well again, then I'd like to get back into circulation.
3: Will you listen to him, nurse, rushing things as usual? You'd think he didn't like us here.
4: The way he bothers us to let him go into town, I'm sure of it, Doctor. He's getting so healthy, he's bursting at the seams.
0: There, you see? How about it, Doctor? Can't I just have a day or an evening in town?
3: What's the great attraction in that dirty place? Some girl, no doubt?
0: Well, yes, that is in a way. I met her in France. She's a Red Cross girl. She's invited me to stop in for tea if I'm up in London. And, well, it's just that I'd feel human again, seeing a girl having tea, a cigarette, chatting. That's all.
3: Young man, I not only approve of your day in town, I'm prescribing it. It'll do you good. You've got to start getting used to society again anyway.
0: And you think I can manage it alone?
3: Why not? You get around the neighborhood by yourself well enough, don't you? There's nothing so very different about London. Certainly nothing to be afraid of.
0: No, of course not.
3: Call the young lady and find out the directions, where to get off the underground, what turns to take and so on. Go in the daytime, return before dark. No danger of getting lost. Should be simple. Nothing to it. Do you good.
0: Then this means I'm getting better. I'll be able to go home soon?
3: There you go, rushing things again. But yes, I think perhaps we're on the last leg. Oh, that'll be all, nurse.
4: Yes, Dr. Henry.
3: Now, tell me, young man, what about your friends?
0: No, Doctor. I think they've deserted me. I don't see them anymore. No more ghosts. No more dead comrades stopping in for a chat.
3: Good. For how long now?
0: Oh, several weeks at least. I can hardly remember when I last saw one.
3: Thought you saw one.
0: Yes, thought. Of course, In the dark room at night, sometimes the shadows...
3: That's not quite the same thing. Lots of well people fancy they see the shadows move at night, especially after they've been reading some Penny Dreadful.
0: Yes, I suppose so.
3: At any rate, you can distinguish between the real people and the unreal now, and that's a big step, considering how you were a few months ago.
0: Well, it's only when I feel completely alone, cut off, that the old panic begins a little, but not as much as before.
3: Many people don't like to feel alone and cut off, but they can fight down that panicky feeling, nip it in the bud. So will you in time. But I must warn you, a severe shock could undo all our work. By all means, avoid shock.
0: Avoid shock, he said. Very funny, isn't it? But who could have known then what would happen? How could I have suspected as I went about planning my day in town, my holiday? I called the girl, arranged our tea party. I was to be at her little house in Morley Place at 4.
5: So if you find the first time, with your Canadian backwoods instincts, you'll probably manage it better than any Londoner.
0: Yes, I'm sure I will. It's near South Kensington Station, then.
5: Exactly. You'd change at Piccadilly Circus.
0: Yes.
5: Without leaving the underground station. And come to South Kent. That's 3 streets left from there, then 2 right, 1 more left, and right again into Morley Place. It's really not far.
0: Oh, I'll find it, all right. Now, don't go to any great bother.
5: Oh, you just leave that to me. This is a special occasion, you know. Till 4, then.
0: Until 4, yes. Thanks. And so it all started out as a cheerful adventure. And everything went well into the city. I made my change underground at Piccadilly, took the local to South Kensington Station. And there I came up at surface again. And when I walked out, I stepped into a solid, opaque blanket of white fog. I could hear the traffic, the rumble of the city around me. I could hear footsteps, an occasional muffled voice. But I could see almost nothing. This is how a blind man feels then. The only objects of relief from that dreadful enveloping gray wall were an occasional blur of yellow from a street lamp or a motor car headlight, a glimmering patch from some big lighted shop window here and there, and the figures of other people passing by, dark and floating and indistinct. Or were they people? Might they not be those phantom figures again, just like the ones that haunted me before I went into the sanitarium? Ghostly, blurred figures of dead comrades from Dunkirk and Abbeville and the mud of Belgium. Ah, here comes another one. I can hear his cane tapping. Look closely now, make sure. There, he looked real enough, didn't he? They are real, I'm positive of it, and I'm not alone. They're all around me. But even as I told myself this, the old panic was growing inside. Here now, old fellow, you've got to get hold of yourself. Next one comes along, speak up. Speak up to him, ask him the way to Morley Place. Ask, can you put me on the trail to Morley Place? Just like that. You'll see. Here now, here he comes. Ask away. Beg pardon, can you put me on...
6: I say, is this right for the tube station, do you know? I'm utterly lost. I want South Kensington.
0: Why, yes, I have just come from there. Straight along, I think.
6: Oh, thanks, awfully.
0: Oh, but I say, can you put me on the trail to Morley Place? He's gone. Well, no matter, he was real enough. He spoke up like a real person, all right. Maybe the next... Oh, I say, I beg your pardon.
7: Oh, I am frightfully sorry. I didn't see you and you standing still.
0: I'm afraid I must be lost. Can you direct me to Morley, please?
7: Oh, dear, I think you've missed your turning. You'll have to double back a street, and maybe 2, and take the first turn to the right, and go 1 street, and then double back 2, and then left again, and you'll come.
0: I say thanks. That was first right, and then... She's gone. Disappeared. Like a ghost. The panic was rising in me.

0: A panic swept over me. I stumbled on a curb. My cane swept empty air. I fell to the icy pavement. I was shaking so that I couldn't rise to my feet. I crawled across the open space of the street on my hands and knees. Only when I crossed the curb and felt a warm wall could I stand up again. And then I stood there, shaken and frantic. Morley Place must be very close, the little Red Cross girl waiting with her warm fire and hot tea. But where? Where? Suddenly, in the yellow blur of the nearest street lamp, a faint darkening of the fog caught my eye. It was not a figure this time. Only the shadow of the pole, grotesquely magnified. No, it moved. It came toward me. It was a figure, a woman. It came right up to me. Fear gripped me, and then I remembered the doctor's advice.
1: Don't ignore them. Treat them as real. Speak to them and go with them. You will soon prove their unreality then, and they will leave you.
0: And so I gripped the wall behind me and spoke to her.
2: Lost your way like myself, haven't you, ma'am? Do you know where we are at all? Morley Place, I'm looking for.
3: Where am I?
2: Well, I say you're more frightened than I am. May I help you?
3: I'm lost. I've lost myself. I can't find my way back.
2: Same here. I'm terrified of being alone, too. I've had shell shock, you know. Let's go together. We'll find our way together, eh?
3: Who are you?
2: Name's O'Reilly, Canadian. I'm going to have tea with a friend in Morley Place. What's your address? Do you know the name of the street here?
3: I came out suddenly. Unexpectedly. I can't find my way home again. Just when I was expecting him to...
2: Oh, I say steady, ma'am.
3: He may be there now. Waiting for me at this very moment. And I can't get back.
2: Have you any idea of the direction, ma'am? Any at all? We'll go together.
3: Listen. I hear him calling. I remember.
2: Wait, ma'am. Wait. Don't leave me here alone. I'm going with you. Wait.
0: She was running fast through the fog. It was all I could do to keep up with her. But I felt I must not lose her or my own nerves would go to pieces. How she found her way in the fog, running so quickly, I didn't know, but I kept close on her heels, running hard. I could smell a faint perfume in the air trailing behind her. A faintly familiar odor, but not pleasant. And then suddenly she stopped and turned into the gate, so suddenly that I almost bumped into her.
2: Oh, is this in? You found it, then. May I come in with you for a moment? Perhaps you'll let me telephone my doctor.
3: Doctor?
2: Yes, Dr. Henry at the Army Hospital. I'm in his care, you know.
3: My home is somewhere here. I'm near it. I must get back in time. For him. I must. He's coming to me.
2: I say, ma'am.
0: But she turned and walked toward the house. For a moment I hesitated. This woman was acting very strangely. But no matter, she was at least real, and I needed help. Quickly, I followed her up the steps across the porch. The door was ajar. She slipped through, and I followed into the dark house. It was so dark inside, I couldn't see anything at first. I stopped, groping. But she went on, quickly, easily, as if she knew the way. She was ignoring me completely. I heard her steps cross the hall, go up the stairs quickly. I waited and listened. She walked along the hall upstairs. And now the hair on my neck felt as if it were rising. Was she, after all, another of my figures? Was she unreal, too?
3: Oh, at last, I found it. I'm home again.
0: I heard her open a door upstairs, go in and close it after her. Then there was silence, profound silence. And I was alone in a dark, unoccupied house. The white-covered furniture in the hallway loomed like ghosts. And there was no sound. I felt my panic coming back. But she was upstairs. And at least she was companionship. I groped my way up the stairs. Along the upstairs hall. There was no sign of life.
4: Where are you? I want to help you. Which room are you in?
0: There was no answer. But as I put my hand on a table to steady myself, I felt something. It was a candle stump. With a gasp of relief, I took it up and lighted it. Now I could see a little. One by one, I tried the bedrooms. They were dusty and unused. The furniture covered, the mattresses rolled up on

0: beds. They were all alike. Until I opened the last door. Instantly, I knew this was it. I smelled the perfume. Only now I recognized it, understood why it was unpleasant to me. It was the smell of a hospital, of chloroform. And there was the woman, her dark fur coat wrapped around her, her jewels just showing at the neck. And she was stretched out on the bed, motionless. Instantly, I knew she was dead. In the next instant, I thought I would go mad. The blood on her face was congealing. Her skin was cold. I knew then that she'd been dead for an hour at least, and that what I saw in the street was not real. This was the shock that Dr. Henry had warned me to avoid.
1: And what happened then?
0: Well, I heard the door open up downstairs. Someone came in. The one she'd been expecting, no doubt. And suddenly I realized the danger of my being found there beside a woman who had obviously been murdered. Well, I slipped into another bedroom, and when he went into that room with her, I slipped out and crept downstairs. I stumbled and he heard me, and I came out. I ran down and out into the fog, into the street, and away. How long I ran or where, I don't know. When I was exhausted, I stopped. And then you came and found me. Well, what do you think? A tall tale, isn't it?
1: Yes. Strange, but not incredible. I see no reason to disbelieve anything you've told me. Things equally remarkable, equally incredible, happen every day in a big city. I know from personal experience. Oh, I could give you many instances.
0: But the woman, I saw her, and yet she was already dead.
1: Such things are hard to explain. Perhaps cannot be explained, except, of course, your mind in its present state may still play tricks on you. Perhaps you saw a woman in the fog and followed her. You may have missed her and only thought you saw her go into that house.
0: But what about the dead woman? She was real enough.
1: Perhaps, perhaps not. She, too, may have been just fantasy. You may never have left the street.
0: No. No, I'm sure of that, at least. I must believe it. She was real, and the man who came up the stairs was real. If I didn't believe that, I think I should go mad.
1: Yes, perhaps that is important. Then, let me see. Have you any proof of what you saw? Something, perhaps, that you carried away with you?
0: None. But wait. I left something there. My hat. I left it on the bed beside her body. My initials were in it.
1: Ah?
0: And so, if it was all real, I shall be getting a visit from the police one day soon.
1: Perhaps.
0: And then I'll know. And I'll be charged with murder.
1: I don't think so.
0: You think the police would believe this fantastic story?
1: As I told you, many strange things happen in a city like this. For instance, I knew of a similar case many years ago. Strangely similar case. Almost a coincidence. Would you like to hear it?
0: Yes, I suppose so.
1: It happened during the last war. A colleague of mine, a surgeon now dead, married a charming girl, young and beautiful. He was wealthy, and they lived comfortably for many years. They seemed happy together. Then came the war, and he went overseas. His income was stopped, of course. The big house closed. His wife found life not so pleasant as before. And somehow she blamed her new hardships on him. You see, she was devoid of imagination, without any power for sacrifice. But she was still young and beautiful. The inevitable young man came along to console her. He was rich. They planned to go off somewhere. Only by chance, the husband came back from overseas suddenly. Just in the nick of time.
0: Well, he should have let her go. He was well rid of her, I'd say.
1: Well rid of her, yes. Only he decided to make the riddance final. He decided to kill her and her lover. You see, he loved her. He planned the time and place carefully. They met, he knew, in the big house, now closed. He waited for them there. The plan failed, however, in one important detail. She came at the appointed time, but without her lover. She found death waiting for her. Oh, completely painless death. But the lover did not come. The door had been left open for him. The house was deserted, and it was a foggy night like tonight. But he did not come. Instead, a stranger came.
0: Aye. And where was the surgeon all this time?
1: Waiting outside, concealed in the fog. He saw the man go in, and he followed him to kill him. But the man was a stranger. He came in by chance, like you, to shelter from the fog.
0: I think that I should...
1: Why, what is the matter, sir?
0: Well, I really must be going.
1: Oh, of course, if you wish.
0: Thank you for your kindness and hospitality.
1: Oh, it's been a pleasure, young man. I enjoyed your story, although I confess I expected one a little different. Your coat.
0: Thank you.
1: I'll walk with you to the door and give you the directions. Ah, you're in luck. I think the fog's lifting a bit.
0: Doctor, may I ask, your friend, the surgeon, was he ever caught?
1: Ah, that's the part of the story I don't know. He was clever enough so that I doubt it. Unless he told somebody, made a confession.
0: I see.
1: And even so, unless that other person had some proof. Oh, by the way, you can't walk about in the fog without a hat. Here, it's an extra one of mine. You needn't trouble to return it.
0: Thank you. Thank you very much. I went out of his consulting room with a hat on my head. In 10 minutes, I was at the tube station. It was only there that I permitted myself to take off the hat and look at it. It was my own. The hat I had left on the bed beside the dead woman.
2: Escape is produced and directed by William N. Robeson. And tonight brought you Confession by Algernon Blackwood, adapted for radio by John Dunkel, with Bill Conrad as O'Reilly, Ramsey Hill as the doctor, and Peggy Weber as the woman in the fog. Music was conceived and conducted by Cy Feuer. Next week...
3: You were trapped in the dark maze of the native quarter of Mozambique. A dead man at your feet, the police closing in around you. And beside you is a girl with whom you must escape.

Next week, we escape with Percival Gibbons' fast-moving adventure, Second Class Passenger. Good night, then, until this same time next week, when again we offer you Escape.

0: Marvin. All week I've been seeing the kids going back to school.
1: Ah, school days, dear old school days.
2: Education's a wonderful thing, all right.
0: Sure is, Mr. Marvin. I didn't get past the fourth reader, but I learned something awful important since then.
1: What was that, Ethelbert?
0: You tell him, Mr. Marvin.
2: Why, Anchor Hawking is the most famous name in class.

0: Good evening, ladies and gentlemen. This is Tony Marvin. Every week at this time, the Anchor Hawking Glass Corporation of Lancaster, Ohio, and its more than 10,000 employees bring you another adventure of KC crime photographer, ace cameraman who covers the crime news of the great city. Written by Alonzo Dean Cole, our adventure for tonight, Graveyard Gertie. Night, cold and dark. A road on the outskirts of the city, a dismal road. On one side, it's flanked by dilapidated, grimy houses, billboards, and vacant lots strewn with rubbish. On the other side is a cemetery. A familiar, battered-looking car approaches, and as it draws near...
1: I can't figure out that new rattle, Annie. Listen to it.
2: Mm-hmm. I've been listening. But, Casey, this poor old jalopy makes so many strange noises, it's hard to tell.
1: Now, this is something new, Annie. Sounds like the battery support. Well, I'm going to pull up here and see if I can locate it.
2: Oh, you picked a fine place to pull up. In front of those cemetery gates.
1: Oh, cool. Graveyards don't bother me.
2: Well, I don't like them. Especially at this hour. It's almost midnight, Casey.
1: You see any spooks climbing out of the ground at the stroke of 12, Annie? Give a whistle.
3: Here's what rattled.
2: What?
3: The license plate. There's a bolt all ready to fall out of it.
2: Is that all?
1: Yeah. Say, Annie, open the glove compartment, will you? Give me the pliers. The flashlight, excuse me.
2: Yeah, okay.
1: That's it. Won't take a minute.
2: Midnight.
1: Uh-huh. That's a good thing I stopped when I did. Another mile and this bolt would have fallen out.
2: Hey, Casey.
1: Huh?
2: Something's moving among those tombstones.
1: What? Where?
2: Back there.
1: I see, behind that mausoleum.
2: Yeah, coming this way, it looks like a woman.
1: Hey, it is a woman.
2: Yeah, I suppose so, but she seems to be just floating among those graves, Casey.
1: Floating, Annie. Nuts. She's simply walking very slowly and weakly.
2: But why should any woman be walking in a graveyard at this time of night?
1: Well, how should I know, Annie?
2: Hey, Casey.
1: What?
2: The woman's figure, it sank out of sight behind that tombstone.
1: Yeah, so it did.
2: Yeah, it looked as though she went into the ground.
1: You know darn well she didn't, but I'm going to find out what she did.
2: Hey, Casey, don't leave me alone here.
1: Come on with me, then.
2: Into that cemetery?
1: Naturally.
2: Well, okay, but I don't like this.
1: Now just open the gate. Careful, I don't stumble over one of these footstones.
2: Oh, Casey, I don't like it here.
1: At your age, Annie.
2: Yeah, but...
1: There. There's the tombstone where we saw her.
2: Yeah, and there's something behind it on the ground. A horrible black shadow.
1: Yeah, that's much more than a shadow. That's an old woman.
2: Oh, but... A real woman?
1: Yes, a live one, too. Hey, come here.
2: Yeah?
1: Annie, I think she's fainted.
2: Oh, Casey, she's terribly old.
1: She's coming, too.
4: What? Who are you?
1: Now, take it easy, Mother. We saw you fall down in here. We came to help you.
4: Hey, yes, I had one of the spells. Ain't so young as he used to be, and sometimes my heart...
1: Rest is what you need right now.
2: Yeah, we'll take you home.
4: Home?
2: And see that you get into a warm bed.
4: This is my home here.
1: Huh?
2: This cemetery?
4: Yes, got myself a nice place here. Fine place. 8x4.
2: Okay.
4: It's all paid for, too. I got a deed for it. It's mine. It's a beautiful grave.
1: well, I hardly think it's your home right now, Mother.
4: It's my real home, because I own it. I come here every day and every night to look at it.
1: Oh, I see.
4: My home. I'll be moving into it soon.
1: Yeah, well, not tonight, you won't. All right, now I'll carry over the car. Annie, open the door, will you?
2: Oh, yeah, sure.
1: There, now I'll put you right here in the back seat, Mother. Lie back and relax.
4: Much obliged, young fella. Yeah. You're a nice boy. Thanks.
1: You're welcome, thing. Now, if you'll tell us where you live, we'll take you home.
4: Live? Oh, yes, the place I rent. Kingsburg, just down the road a piece.
1: All right, you point out the house when we get to it.
4: I will.
2: Will there be somebody there to take care of you?
4: Somebody to... Oh, yes. Roger will take care of me.
2: Oh, he's your son or grandson?
4: No, Roger ain't no relation. He's just a friend. Best friend ever had. When he asked you two to come in and meet Roger.
1: Well, that's fine. When we meet your friend Roger, I'm going to tell him not to let you wander around cemetery this time of night.
4: You can tell Roger anything you got a mind to, young fella. But he won't hear you.
1: Huh? Oh, you mean he's deaf and dumb?
4: No. I mean he's dead.
1: Huh?
2: Dead?
4: That's right. Folks never suspected when they meet him first. You wouldn't if I hadn't told you. An evergreen poor Roger's been dead for 40 years.
1: Been dead? Say, what do you...
2: Yeah, that's what I'd like to know.
4: I won't tell you no more now. You'll find out when you meet Roger. You'll find out when you meet him.
0: Our story will continue in just a moment. Is that good?
1: Beer right from the bottle.
0: Ah, yes, indeed, Alex. 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
1: Beer in glass bottles. 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

0: Well, it, young fella. If you stop your automobile.
1: Okay.
2: Terrible looking shanty, Casey.
1: Yeah. All right, I'll help you out, Mother.
0: All right, young fella. That ride was nice. Don't get the automobiles very often. I'm going to ride in one again pretty soon when I leave this place I live in and go home. Fine, big black automobile's going to take me, and I'll be wearing a swell black dress and be resting in a box all lined with satin.
1: We'll take you to your door.
0: Then you're coming in to meet Roger.
2: Well, it's very late. I think we'd better be going.
0: No, no. You've got to come in. I'll go ahead and unlock my door, light a lamp, and tell Roger we've got company.
2: Casey, what are we getting into? That Roger...
1: He's something the poor old woman imagines, Annie. Her mind doesn't run in very cheerful channels.
2: To say the least. Casey, she's unlocked 3 different locks to open that door.
1: Yeah, one of her eccentricities, I guess.
0: You young folks, got the lamp lit. I told Roger. Come in now.
1: Okay, Mother. Come on, kids.
2: I don't like the looks of that tumble-down shack, Casey, but... okay.
0: Step in. Step right in. Now I'll shut the door.
1: Hey, your place is nice inside, Mother.
0: I sweep and mop and dust every morning.
2: Oh, you're a wonderful housekeeper.
0: Also got a kitchen. Come and see. Oh, you step. The dish cupboards are clean, too. I'll unlock them and show you.
2: You keep your dishes locked up?
0: I keep everything I can locked up. But that's only to stop burglars who don't meet Roger first.
2: Roger?
0: He'd send them out of this house lickety-split.
1: You are going to let us meet Roger?
0: Maybe I shouldn't have told you that Roger's here and that he's dead. But he's no fool. You two won't hurt me. Come back into my other room. Now, Roger's there.
2: Where?
0: In that big trunk.
1: In that trunk?
2: Casey.
0: You'll be scared when you see him. I'm warning you. Folks was always scared of Roger. He ain't changed none since he's dead.
1: Look here, Mother. Open
0: that trunk and see for yourself. Just lift the lid. Trunk's the one thing in this house that's never locked. Lift the lid. Roger will scare you, but he won't hurt you. Lift the lid.
2: Casey, she's got a dead body in that trunk.
0: That's right.
1: I'll see.
2: No, Casey, don't.
0: The young woman don't trust me like I trust her. I'll lift the lid and show you what's inside. Here.
1: Good Lord.
2: A big snake.
1: It's lifting its head.
2: Oh, come on, let's get out of this house.
1: I'm right with you, Annie.
2: Oh, no.
1: All right, I'll bust it.
0: Wait. Huh? I warned you you'd be scared of Roger. I told you Roger's dead. This big snake is Roger. Huh? Look at him again.
1: Annie, the thing is just a stuffed snake.
0: That's right, young fella.
2: We saw it move. Its head rose out of that trunk.
0: Its head's on a steel spring, young woman. I had the taxidermist fella fix it that way. You see, when Roger was alive, he traveled in this trunk. When I opened the lid at the end of a trip, he always dipped his head like that and rubbed his throat against my arm. Roger had been my friend and partner 20 years. When he died, I missed him so. I had him stuffed real lifelike.
1: Roger was your partner?
0: I used to be a snake charmer, young man.
2: Snake charmer?
1: Oh,
0: best in the business. I did all the good big tops. But when poor Roger passed away, I lost interest in the profession and dropped out. There never was another python like him.
1: He was a python, huh?
0: 15 footer, every inch of him fine, lovable. You look a little pale, young lady. I'm going to fix you a spot of tea.
2: No, thanks. We must be going
0: now.
2: Oh,
0: you can't do that. Please stay. Roger and me ain't had visitors for an awful long time.
1: Sure, sit down, Annie. We're in no hurry now.
2: All right.
0: Now, some snakes ain't sweet. Take cobras, for instance, or copperheads, or rattlers. I could handle them, still can, but I never got to really like them.
1: Mother, you and I are liking that.
2: Oh, me too.
0: Say, I knew we was going to find a lot of things in common. I'll put the tea kettle on, and then we'll have a nice long talk. Young folks in old Bertie's house again. It almost makes me feel as though the place I live in is my home.

0: You and Miss Williams stayed up half the night with that old lady, huh, Casey?
1: Sure did. We got a big kick out of it, too, Ethelbert.
2: She had so many interesting things to talk about. Old circus days and the gay 90s. And it was a wonderful evening.
0: Outsider Roger.
2: Oh, don't mention him. I'll never get over that shock.
1: That snake.
0: Poor old woman living alone with a stuffed snake.
1: Yeah, and wandering around that cemetery. You know, I found out that people in the neighborhood call her Graveyard Gertie.
2: She's had nothing to live for except the prospect of a decent funeral.
0: You say she's managed to put enough dough away for that?
1: Yeah, skimped and saved a few dollars here and there.
2: Casey sold Burke, our city editor, on the idea of playing old Gertie up in a Sunday feature for which she'll be paid.
0: Paid?
1: Sure, for letting me take pictures and for giving Miss Williams an exclusive interview.
0: How much will your city editor pay her?
2: Well, a tightwad said $100 was his limit. But Casey got him up to $300.
0: Hey, that'll look like a million to the old gal.
2: Mm-hmm. And we're going to call on her with the check tomorrow morning.
1: Well, here we are, Annie.
2: Well, I'll go ahead and knock at the door while you get your camera and supply case.
1: Okay, Annie. My stuff's all here in the back seat. I'll be with you in a second.
2: Mm-hmm. Gertie? Gertie, it's Ann Williams. She doesn't answer, Casey.
1: She must be out.
2: Oh, well, I'll try the door. It's not locked.
1: Well, then she's inside. She wouldn't go away without locking up. Push it open. Yell again.
2: Yeah, okay. Casey, look.
1: Huh? Hey. Somebody's been tearing this place apart.
2: Oh, the bureau drawers are all pulled out and those cabinets are open.
1: Stuff's strewn all over the floor.
2: And Roger's trunk is open. Ooh, that awful head sticking out.
1: Well, never mind the stuffed snake. Where's the old lady?
2: Oh, she's not in this room.
1: Wait, I'll look in the kitchen.
2: Yeah, okay. Oh, well, she's not in here.
1: Annie, these kitchen cupboards have been opened, too. Yeah. Look, everything she kept locked has been unlocked, Annie. Nothing broken open.
2: Oh, she wouldn't give up her keys unless... Unless...
1: Yeah. That's what I'm afraid of.
2: Oh, Casey.
1: I don't see any blood stains. No sign of a... Wait a minute. Look here on the floor.
2: Yeah, a piece of mud.
1: That's clay.
2: Well, don't touch it. It may be a lead for the police.
1: Yes. Yeah, the cops don't like to find things monkeyed with. Annie, go find a phone. Call the cops. Get Logan.
2: Oh, Captain Logan's Homicide Bureau. We have no murder to report.
1: I've got a hunch, Annie. Get Logan.
3: Casey, your hunch has wasted a lot of valuable time for me. My guys have searched every inch of this neighborhood, and there isn't a sign of that old woman or her body.
1: Where do they go over that cemetery, Logan? She walked in there every night.
3: They've looked behind every tree and tombstone. You had no business to call me in on this. Before the homicide squad can go to work, they have to have a dead body.
1: Yeah, sometimes I think they got one for a captain.
3: Oh, yeah?
1: Look, Logan, that old woman wouldn't have given up her keys without a scrap. And she was too frail to stand a scrap.
3: Well, there's no evidence there was a scrap. This is a case for the precinct cops and Missing Persons Bureau. I'm going back to headquarters.
1: Okay, smart guy. Go ahead. But my hunch still says this is a murder case, and I'm going to prove it.
3: Yeah, so long, Miss Williams.
2: Goodbye, Captain. Looks to me as though you'd put yourself out on a limb with him, Casey. How are you going to prove this is a murder?
1: Well, maybe I did talk a little too big. He got me sore. Piece of mud... Must have come off the shoe of whoever ransacked this place. But how did it get on his shoe?
2: Oh, how does anyone get muddy shoes?
1: In the cemetery. Annie, let me think, will you? Old Gertie had so many locks and bars around this place that the neighbors probably figured that she had dough hidden here.
2: So someone in the neighborhood laid for her, huh?
1: Somebody who was familiar with the neighborhood and her habits. He killed her.
2: According to your hunch.
1: Yeah. Be quiet,
2: okay,
1: Annie.
2: Okay, okay.
1: Took her keys... Hit the body.
2: Place unknown.
1: Huh?
2: I didn't say anything.
1: Oh. And he came to this shack and searched for the dough that he thought was here using Gertie's keys. And he didn't find what he was looking for in a locked place, so he lifted the lid of that trunk that wasn't locked.
2: And the head of that stuffed snake popped out.
1: Yeah, the burglar reacted, Annie, just like we did when we first saw Roger. Only he got out the door, slammed it behind him, and kept going... Wait a minute. One place it's a cinch that burglar didn't look. And that's inside of Roger's trunk. The burglar thought the snake was the real McCoy and ran out. Annie, let's see. I'm right. Look.
2: Hey, there's a metal box in the bottom of the trunk. Roger's coiled around it.
1: A big cash box with a locked lid.
2: Old Gertie did have money hidden here.
1: she did, it's in this box. Annie.
2: Yeah?
1: I think I see a way to prove that Gertie was murdered and to get whoever did it.
2: How?
1: Whoever used that old woman's keys still has them. And still wants the dough that he didn't find.
2: Well, I don't see how.
1: Annie, go back to the office and tell him I won't be in for quite a while.
2: Well, what are you going to do?
1: First, I'm going to pay a visit to the sexton of that cemetery down the road.
4: Yes, Mr. Casey, I know old Gertie. She's been a familiar figure around this cemetery.
1: Mm-hmm. Of course, you know she's disappeared, Sexton.
4: Kramer's the name.
1: Mr. Kramer.
4: Yes, the policeman who searched the grounds told me what had happened. They found her yet?
1: No, they haven't. But they figure she's okay, that she just wandered away. Somewhere.
4: I sincerely hope they're right.
1: Yes. my paper was about to publish a story on the old girl. Is there that... Anything that you could tell me, Mr. Kramer?
4: I've already told the police all I know, which is really nothing.
1: Well, maybe some of your workmen, the grave diggers, for instance. Maybe they could give me some dope on it.
4: Well, you might talk to them. You'll find most of them working at the northeast end today.
1: Oh, well, I'll look them up and get acquainted. Oh, was there a burial this morning?
4: Three of them.
1: Three?
4: Yes. Why do you ask?
1: Oh, I just wondered how business was. Manner of speaking. You know, I'll tell you a funny one. If a burglar killed that old lady, he didn't find her money.
4: Didn't?
1: I think the money is in a locked metal cash box beneath a big stuffed snake she had.
4: Big stuffed snake?
1: Uh-huh. Well, thanks for your courtesy, Mr. Kramer. I'll go out and talk to your grave digger. You fellas have really been swell letting me interrupt your work and telling all you know about old Gertie. Thanks a million.
5: Grave diggers are not such bad fellows when you get to know us, eh, Mr. Casey?
1: That's right, Tony.
4: Sorry, I couldn't give you no hint about where to look for the old girl, Mr. Casey. I sure hope she turns up in good health.
1: Yes, so do I, Pat.
6: Yeah, so do I. I didn't know the old dame, but I'd like her to be okay.
5: Me too, Joe. Me too.
1: Well, thanks again. I'll be running along, I guess. Since you knew old Gertie, that is all except Joe here, I'll tell you a funny one. If a burglar did kill Gertie, which the cops don't believe, he missed the place where I think she kept her dough.
4: He did?
1: Yeah. In a locked metal box beneath a big stuffed snake she has.
4: Stuffed snake?
5: Stuffed snake, you say?
6: Stuffed snake?
1: Yeah. Stuffed.
3: Casey, what makes you think the murderer will come to old Gertie's house tonight?
1: I invited him to come. See, I talked to him today.
3: I see. You talked to him?
1: I think I did. I think he's a guy named Joe.
3: That's identifying him for me.
1: I also think I know where he hid the body, Logan.
3: Huh? Where?
1: I'll tell you. But first, look. First, you've got to agree to follow a plan that I've laid out. Now, is it a deal?
3: All right, Casey, it's a deal. Big scheme has worked out swell so far, Casey. We've now been enjoying the discomforts of old Gertie's two-before kitchen just 4 hours.
2: And in the dark.
3: I don't think he'll show up at all.
1: All right. We'll lay for him again tomorrow night.
2: Oh, that's a pleasant prospect.
3: Yeah.
2: Standing in the dark.
3: Yeah.
2: Doing nothing.
3: Yeah.
1: Yeah. We can listen to Logan's sparkling conversation.
3: Yeah. Nuts.
2: Casey, what do you suppose is in that box of Gertie's?
1: We'll find out, Annie, when it's open.
2: Well, I'm surprised you didn't have a locksmith open it, Captain Logan.
3: Why should I?
2: Hey, shh, quiet, listen. Your key's turning in the lock.
1: Who do you think is using that key, Logan?
3: Shut up.
2: Hey, the door's opening.
3: It's a man.
2: Yeah, he's turned on a flashlight.
3: Now keep back. He's heading for that trunk.
2: He's opened it.
1: Do your stuff, Logan.
3: Put him up, you. Put him up, I said.
6: Don't shoot.
1: Where did you get that bunch of keys, Joe?
6: All right. You can run me in for entering this house just now, but that's all you can pin on me. That's all.
1: You think it'll be all when we find old Gertie's body where you buried it?
6: I didn't bury no body.
1: You killed that old woman.
6: No.
1: You killed her and buried her in one of the new graves that were dug yesterday. You dug one of those graves a little deeper last night, put Gertie's body in and covered it to the grave's normal depth.
6: I don't know what you're talking about.
1: You tracked fresh clay into this house last night from the graveyard.
6: Try to prove it was me, mister.
1: Hmm, Well, I guess there's nothing to do but take him in, Logan.
3: Come on, you.
1: Wait a minute. He's got the keys, Logan, of that box we haven't opened. We might as well see what's in it.
3: Yeah, that's right. Open it up, Joe.
6: Me?
3: That's what you came here to do.
6: All right, so you got an attempted burglary rap against me. So what?
3: So open that box.
6: Okay, anything to oblige you, copper.
3: And I'll open it up and take out what's inside.
6: Okay, okay.
1: What's the matter?
6: A snake's in a box, a live snake.
1: Snake?
6: Yeah, look at my hand, the marks of its fangs.
1: So, Gertie kept a live snake in there, too. Logan, that snake's a copperhead.
6: Copperhead?
2: Oh, they're deadly.
6: Yeah, I know that. Get me to a doctor, will you? Get me to a doctor, quick.
3: We knew the old girl liked snakes, Casey.
6: Hey, for the love of...
1: I didn't know she liked copperheads, though.
6: Hey, if a doctor don't take care of me in a few hours, I'll be dead.
3: That's right.
6: Mother, do something for me.
1: Not until you tell the truth about old Gertie.
6: I told you the truth.
3: Think it over, Joe.
1: In a few minutes, your hand will begin to swell.
3: Hey, the poison will be going through your system.
6: Hey, you can't do this to me. You can't.
1: A snake bite has to be treated quickly, or there's not much hope.
3: Tell us about Gertie, Joe.
1: Your hand's beginning to swell, Joe.
3: Tell us about Gertie.
1: The doc doesn't get to you quick.
3: Tell us about Gertie.
6: All right. I'll tell you if you get a doc.
3: Talk fast and tell the truth.
6: I killed the old woman.
1: How?
6: I sneaked up behind her and hit her on the head.
1: What grave did you bury her in?
6: One of the new graves. I'll show you. You'll find her there, just like I said. Now get me to a doc. Get me to a doc,
3: yes,
6: will you?
3: Just as soon as we check your story, Joe.
1: Look, that grave is open, and we know you've told the truth.
6: Hey, this poison won't wait till you open that grave. I'll be dead by then.
1: Confidentially, Joe, we don't really care.
6: You're going to let me die.
3: You're going to the cemetery and point out that grave.
6: I'll take your picture, Joe.
2: Hey, wait a minute, Casey.
1: I'm not sure, Annie. What is it?
2: Did you and Logan know there was a snake in that box?
1: Confidentially, Annie, we put it there.
2: A copperhead?
1: No. It's a harmless hog-nosed snake that we borrowed from the zoo. Doesn't even bite.
2: Well, he had bit that man's hand. I saw the marks.
1: We had the box rigged so that anybody sticking his hand in it would strike a pair of sharp-pointed nails and scratch himself. Oh, no. Joe won't die of snake bite. He's going to die in a chair.
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0: woman's body just as that guy Joe said, huh?
1: That's right, Ethelbert. Which means that Joe's all washed up.
0: What was in that box before you put the harmless snake in it, Casey?
1: All of old Gertie's wealth.
0: Huh?
1: Yep. An old photograph of Roger when he was alive, the deed to Gertie's burial plot, and an undertaker's receipt for the funeral that she'd paid for in advance, and a $10 bill.
0: Gee.
2: And she's getting that proper funeral with trimmings. The $300 check that we weren't able to give her is buying her a nice monument.
0: Well, she'd like that.
1: Yeah, she would.
0: Say, Casey, what's going to be done with Roger, that 15-foot python in the trunk?
1: Oh, say, I'm glad you mentioned that, Ethelbert.
2: Yeah, we almost forgot.
1: Gertie made a will the day after we met her, which leaves Roger, trunk and all, to Annie and me.
0: What are you going to do with him?
3: Say, your bartender... Hmm? Is there a guy around here by the name of Ethelbert Gibson?
0: Oh, yeah, that's me. What's on your mind?
3: I'm from the Express Company. I got a big trunk outside for you. Where do you want me to put it?
2: Come on, Casey. I think we'd better go.
1: Yeah, so long, pal. So
0: huh?
1: Long.
0: Wait, you mean a trunk? Well, what am I going to do with... Say, you can't do this to me!
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The original music is by Archie Blyer, and the program features Miss Jan Miner as Anne and John Gibson as Ethelbert. Herman Chittison is the Blue Note pianist, and Gertie was played by Abby Lewis. This is Tony Marvin saying goodnight for the Anchor Hawking Glass Corporation of Lancaster, Ohio, with offices in all principal cities of the United States and Canada. 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

0: The more I never saw so much dirt in my life. The more I sweep it, the more I stir up. Oh, that's the trouble with these summer places. By the time you get them clean, it's time to shut up and leave. Oh, darn. Be right there. I said I was coming. Now, what's up? What's the matter, miss?
1: Please, can I come in?
0: Well, sure. What happened? You had an accident or something?
1: Oh, I cracked up my car just down the road. There's a big wall.
0: The beach wall, yeah.
1: Oh, I guess I must have been going too fast. The next thing I knew, I'd hit it. I must have blacked out for a minute.
0: You got a family doctor you want me to call?
1: Oh, I don't know.
0: What?
1: I don't even know who I am.

0: How's the bed, hon?
1: Oh, it's fine, thank you, Mrs. Sims.
0: Now, you call me Claire. Everybody else does.
1: Claire.
0: That's better. The man at the police station said he'd bring a doctor with him.
1: I feel so lost, not even knowing my own name.
0: But you do. It's Kendall Endicott. Kind of a nice, out-of-ordinary name, too.
1: But how do I know it's mine? A checkbook with a name printed on it? I could have stolen it.
0: You're not the type, hon.
1: What type am I? I don't know anything about myself.
0: Well, take it from me, hon. You're just not the type. Besides, that car you were driving, that's a Jaguar. You don't buy those for cigarette coupons. Incidentally, you're lucky. All you need's the new front grill. Oh, thank goodness, that must be the police. Now, no more worrying, hon. We'll find out all about you now.

0: I'll check with you again tomorrow, Miss Endicott, and don't you worry. You do just like the doctor said. Just get plenty of rest.
1: Find out anything, Sergeant Hadley?
0: Just what you already told me, ma'am.
1: What'd the doctor say? He wouldn't tell me anything.
0: He says it looks like amnesia.
1: Gee. I feel so sorry for her.
0: Funny first name she's got. Kendall. Ever know a girl by that name before?
1: No.
0: Me either. Can I use your phone?
2: Oh, go right ahead.
0: I got a hunch. I don't know if it's worth anything, but it doesn't cost anything. Hello, Standard? Let me have the editor, Mr. Jameson, please. He's a friend of mine. I've done him a few favors. Hello, Mr. Jameson. This is Sam Hadley at headquarters. Well, fine, thanks. You? Swell. Listen, Mr. Jameson, you know more about this town than anybody else. You ever meet anyone named Kendall Endicott? A girl? K, like in Kansas City. Yeah, a double L. Really? Well, yeah, sure. I'll hang on. Now we're getting somewhere.
1: You know who she is?
0: Well, not exactly, but he says the name rings a bell. He's going to check their morgue.
1: The morgue?
0: Newspaper morgue, lady, where they keep their records.
1: Oh, well, for a minute, I thought...
0: Yeah, I know what you thought.
1: Can I get you some tea or coffee?
0: Oh, don't bother.
1: Or how about something a little stronger? I think maybe I could find something.
0: I'm on duty, Mrs. Sims.
1: Oh, sure. But what harm could one little snort do?
0: Thanks. Hello? Yes, Mr. Jameson. No kidding. Yeah. Uh-huh. Yeah. Thanks a lot. You've been a lifesaver. Yeah, I'll drop by and give you the whole story. Right, so long.
1: What'd you say?
0: Plenty. You know who your guest is, lady? Kendall Endicott, heiress to a couple of million bucks.
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4: Singing still sounds more inviting. Man.

0: But singing doesn't say, pick up an extra carton of Pepsi today. Better yet, get a case.
1: Don't do that.
2: You Sergeant Hadley?
3: That's me. Who are you?
2: Clay Endicott, Sergeant. I've never been so glad to see anyone in my life.
4: What'd you say? You're Endicott?
2: That's right. Kendall's husband. I just heard about it on the radio in my hotel room. I just got to town 2 hours ago. The broadcast didn't give any details, just to contact you. Now, where is she? How is she? Can I see her right away, please?
3: Sure. She's over on Cliffside Drive, Summer Colony, the other side of town. I'll take you over in a squad car. You can fill me in on some details on the way over.
5: Sure is, honey, and do I have a surprise for you. Look who's here, hon.
6: Oh, you're the policeman, aren't you? Sergeant...
3: Hadley, ma'am. How are you feeling?
6: All right, thank you.
5: But look who else is here, Kendall.
6: I don't know what you mean.
5: Your husband.
6: My husband?
7: Oh, Candy, baby, oh, darling, I'll never forgive myself for staying that extra day in San Francisco. I should have been with you. You see, Sergeant, it's the first time I let her take the Jag out alone. It's an awful lot of car for a beginner to handle.
3: Yeah, Mrs. Endicott, don't you recognize him?
6: No.
7: Honey, it's me, Clay. You have to remember, darling, you don't just wipe out 3 years like that. Now think, darling. You were to meet me at 3:30 today here in town at the Waltham Hotel. We were going to the real estate office together. Now, please, darling, try to remember.
6: Well, I am. I'm sorry, but I can't.
5: Oh, now.
6: I can't.
7: Sergeant.
3: Yeah?
7: Will it be all right if I talk to her a little while, alone? I won't be long.
3: Up to her.
7: Darling?
6: All right.
7: Maybe if I talk about us, some of it will come back, darling. Now, we got back from Europe in April. Oh, no, I guess I'd better start.
5: Gee, such a pity her not recognizing him. How'd you run into him, Sergeant?
3: Other way around. He heard the 5 o'clock bulletin on the radio.
5: Well, what are they doing here anyway? I mean, he said something about San Francisco.
3: He says they came down to buy the old Murchison estate.
5: Oh, what's that?
3: Big place with its own private beach down past the yacht club.
5: Oh, yeah, I've seen it from the road. Gee. I wonder how come she came down ahead of him.
3: Well, he says there's a kind of deadline on the property. They wanted to get their bid in first.
5: I didn't even know she was married.
3: Oh, yeah, that checks out.
5: She's really rich, isn't she?
3: So they tell me.
5: That Mr. Endicott, he's kind of cute.
3: Smart, too. It takes brains to marry money like she's got.
5: Oh, Sergeant, they could be in love.
3: Didn't say they weren't. Speaking of husbands, where's yours? Didn't you both come down for a vacation?
5: We did. It just so happens that Joe's idea of a vacation is to watch baseball on TV in some nice dim bar with a cold bottle of beer in front of him. He could have done that back in Redwood City, but oh no, he's got to save up all year to go somewhere else to do the same thing.
2: Mm-hmm. You still here, Sergeant?
3: Thought you might want to lift back to town.
2: That's very kind of you, but... Mrs. Sims, would it be too much of an imposition if I stayed here with my wife?
5: Stayed here?
2: I can sleep on the couch right here. Naturally, I'd pay you for your trouble.
5: Oh, no.
2: Oh, yes. Why should you be imposed on for nothing? It's only that my wife feels at home here. I'd rather not move her unless I had to.
5: Well, he doesn't, does he, Sergeant?
3: Not up to me, up to you.
5: Well, it's fine with me, Mr. Endicott. Really, it isn't. I know it'll be a real comfort to... Mrs. Endicott.
2: I understand the doctor's returning in the morning. If she's not better then, he can probably recommend a good private nursing home.
3: Well, looks like it's settled.
2: I certainly appreciate all you've done, Sergeant.
3: Mrs. Sims, I'll check in tomorrow morning.
5: All right, Sergeant. Bye. Well...
8: I would say so, my dear Mrs. Sims. I would say very well indeed.
5: You can cut the act now. What about her?
8: I'll sell her. It'll take time, but I'll sell her.
5: I don't trust that cop.
8: We have one thing in our favor, sweetie pie. Time. It's after 6 o'clock. Offices are closed. By the time the worthy sergeant can check more closely into my story, and he's going to, our little pigeon will be plucked and we'll be long gone.
5: How far have you got?
8: To the point where even if she doesn't remember me, she's willing to take my word that I'm her dearly beloved.
5: You would bring up the check?
8: Sweetie pie, I know this was all your idea, but you can certainly trust me to follow orders. Naturally, I mentioned the check, casually. I told her we had only until tomorrow morning to close the deal with a down payment of $40,000. Otherwise, the real estate broker has another offer he's obligated to honor.
5: What'd she say?
8: Nothing. I'll bring it up again when I take her supper tray in.
5: You?
8: Obviously, sweetie pie. Who else but her adoring spouse? Don't worry, we'll get the money.
5: How suspicious you think that cop is?
8: Suspicion is a congenital weakness of all cops. I don't think he actively suspects me. And after all, my story was quite plausible.
5: Thanks to me.
8: I doff my hat, my dear, thanks to you.
5: Like I always said, you gotta be prepared to grab your chance when it comes, because it goes by real fast and may never come again.
8: Spoken like the true philosopher you are, my love. I wonder...
5: You wonder what?
8: What it feels like to be really married to $2 million.
5: You keep your mind on the job. You're already married. And don't you forget who to.
8: How could I, sweetie pie? You never give me a chance.

0: Enjoy your breakfast, my dear?
1: It was all right. I wasn't very hungry.
0: We have to keep up our strength, don't we, darling?
1: Clay, will I regain my memory?
0: Of course, Candy. Oh, it may take a little time, but what difference does that make? What are a few days or even a week or two, as long as I'm around to take care of you?
1: Please be patient with me.
0: Oh, darling, how could I be anything else? All I care about is your getting well.
1: Tell me more about us. Where were we married?
0: Believe it or not, at the American Embassy in London.
1: London?
0: Mm-hmm. The ambassador himself married us. And you stood right there in front of him in your stocking feet.
1: Oh, I didn't.
0: You sure did. Later, you told me why. For good luck.
1: Good luck?
0: Uh-huh. You told me that as a little girl, whenever you wished very hard for something, you always took your shoes off and squinted up your face and turned around twice.
1: Well, did I squint up my face?
0: You sure did.
1: But I didn't turn around twice, did I?
0: Only because I stopped you. Darling, let me tell you, as hard as you were wishing, I was wishing even harder for our happiness, our life together.
1: Oh, Clay.
0: Oh, my love. Before I forget it, Candy, I'd better take the check now.
1: Is the house really worth that much?
0: It's a steal, darling, believe me. Here, make it out to cash. I figured if I walk in waving a lot of greenbacks at the broker, he might come down in price a little. Nothing like a long look at real paper money to soften a man. Oh, here, use my pen, Candy.
1: You won't be gone long, will you, Clay?
0: Only long enough to transact our business, honey.
1: It's funny. I've only just met you. What I mean.
0: I know what you mean.
1: And already I feel as if I'd known you for years. Hurry back.
2: Excuse me, folks, but the doctor's here.
0: He can come right in, Mrs. Sims. I was just going.
3: In just a moment, we will return for the concluding act of Suspense.
4: Now, here's Edgar Bergen and Charlie McCarthy.
5: Bergie, I think someone's looking for you.
6: Oh, Mr. Bergen.
5: Well, hello, Effie Clinker. What's wrong?
6: My car battery is run down. I think it's an acid condition.
5: Oh, I see. 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
6: Oh, that sounds exciting. Will he have blue eyes?

0: Mrs. Ann Kendall,
1: you're dressed. What do you think you're doing?
0: Oh, I feel so much better, Claire. I thought I'd like to sit out here with you. Clay's not back yet, is he?
1: Well, he's probably on his way.

0: So much better.
1: Oh, great.
0: Have you seen the real estate man?
1: Sure. Just came from there.
0: Did he reduce his price?
1: Hmm? No. He wouldn't budge. I'm sorry, darling. I'm not the judge of character I thought I was. Still, it's a real steal.
0: Almost, anyway.
1: Well, what are you smiling for?
0: Because I'm so grateful to you.
1: Well, nonsense. I haven't done anything.
0: Oh, you're wrong, darling. Without you, I couldn't have done any of this.
2: What are you talking about?
0: Game's up, Mrs. Sims. Or whatever your real name is.
2: What?
0: In words of one syllable, you've lost. Now play, darling. Or is it Mr. Sims? I'll take that $40,000 that makes me such a pretty bulge in your jacket pocket.
1: But, darling, I told you that I...
0: You've told me so many things, haven't you? The $40,000, please.
2: Don't look at me.
1: All right, my dear. As you guessed, I didn't actually turn the money over to the agent. I thought if we waited until you were well enough to see him, you might be able to get a better price.
0: You don't give up easily, do you?
1: I beg your
0: the
1: pardon?
0: The money.
1: Here. You needn't bother counting it. It's all there.
0: Oh, you don't mind if I run my fingers through it, do you?
2: Who are you?
0: How very discerning of you, dear Claire. You put your finger right on it.
1: You mean she's not Endicott?
0: That's exactly what she means, darling. I do have to be on my way, but why not tell you? Especially after all your hard work. My name is Taylor, Ruth Taylor. I'm Mrs. Endicott's private secretary. Convenient, huh? Oh, she's still in New York. I came on ahead. And by the time she arrives, I'll have recovered my memory, and I'll be horribly appalled at what I've done. But then, it wasn't really my fault, was it? Everyone told me I was Kendall Endicott. As for the money, I think I'll lose it. The whole idea is perfectly dreadful, but Mrs. Endicott will understand. She trusts me. And $40,000 doesn't mean so very much to her.
2: You can't get away with it.
0: But, Claire, dear, I already have. And you and that handsome impersonator can't do anything about it without implicating yourselves, can you? Bye-bye. Thanks for everything.
1: Hey, what about us? Don't we deserve at least a cut?
0: You deserve what you're getting, a chance to clear out before my employer shows up. Or would you rather I call that nice Sergeant Hadley? Extortion is a serious offense, I imagine. And who can prove I didn't have amnesia and didn't just recover? Oh, please don't bother seeing me out.
2: There goes $40,000.
1: Now stop moaning. We lost, period. Now let's get packed and get out of here.
2: But it looked like such a perfect setup.
1: It did, but it wasn't, so shut up about it. From now on, we stick to the horses.
2: And stay broke, huh?
1: It's better than the stretch in the pen. Now, come on, let's move. Uh-oh. It's not locked. Why, Sergeant Hadley, this is a pleasant surprise.
3: I doubt it. The girl, the car's gone. She take off?
2: Not more than 30 seconds ago. You just missed her.
1: Has something happened, Sergeant?
3: You still playing games, buddy? Give me Rizzo. Al Hadley. Just missed the girl. Put out an alarm. Pale blue Jaguar, Nevada license, 25KE. Yeah, I'll wait right here. Well, you almost got away with it, didn't you, Johnny?
4: Who?
3: John Edgar Bell. That's your real name, isn't it? And this is your wife, Miriam?
2: Never mind us, that girl. She's not Kendall.
3: Yeah, save your breath. We know. The real one's flying in tonight. Let's get back to you two. How much did you take her for?
1: Well, that's it. She took us. She took the real Kendall Endicott.
3: What?
1: For $40,000. I cashed the check and brought the money back to her, didn't I, Mir?
2: That's the truth, Sergeant. Can't we make a deal with you? If you take us in, it'll only cost the county the expense of the trial and tie up a lot of your time. But if you let us go, we'll be out of town in an hour and you'll be rid of us for good.
1: After all, Sergeant, we've never gotten in trouble before and, well, can't we have a second chance?
3: A chance to take somebody else?
1: No, to stick to what we know, playing the horses.
3: Hadley. Yeah, Al.
1: What?
3: Where? Oh, brother. Yeah. Okay.
2: What happened?
3: The Jaguar. crashed through a retaining wall and ended up 500 feet down the canyon.

0: What about the girl?
1: She's had her last accident.
2: What about us?
1: You're coming down to headquarters for a search. If you're clean, I'll give you an hour to be out of town.
0: Oh, thanks, Sarge.
1: Save it. I've seen grifters like you before. You'll try your luck again sometime, someplace. Just make sure it's a long, long way from here.
3: Suspense. You've been listening to The Girl in the Powder Blue Jag, written for Suspense by Walter Black. 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
6: Personal notice, Staines is my stock and trade. 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Write full details.
2: My dear Mr. Valentine, mine is no world-shaking problem, merely a grim and unpleasant duty. One of my girls here at Cliffbriar College passed away several days ago. Her body must be accompanied to her home in Mexico City. If you're available for this assignment, please phone me at the school this afternoon. Then you can meet Miss Burke.
7: Miss Burdick, our resident nurse at Eidlitz's funeral home this evening, and make the necessary arrangements. Yours very truly, Julia Dunham Stoner, Dean.
6: I don't know about you, Brooksy, but I'd rather be on a slow boat to China.
7: Cliffbriar College. Golly, I wonder how old the poor girl was. Do you think she had a boyfriend, George? Think of how he must feel. They probably would...
6: Let's think of the problem at hand, Angel. Do we take this or not?
7: Who are you kidding? You've already made up your mind.
6: Well, somebody has to do it. The law says that a corpse must have a chaperone. Then, of course, there's Mexico City. Yeah, I'll bring you back a couple of maracas as a souvenir.
7: We'll talk about that later, senor. Shall I give Dean Stoner a ring?
6: Mexico City. Land of sunshine. Senoritas with flashing eyes.
7: You shut up.
8: Here's the burial permit and a copy of the death certificate, Mr. Valentine.
6: Okay, Miss Burdick.
8: You'll need those when you get to the train tomorrow.
7: How old was she, Miss Burdick?
8: Consuelo Benales was 19. I know. You're probably thinking how much she had to live for. A great deal, Miss Brooks. She was beautiful, had more money than she could possibly use. Everything.
9: Miss Benales is all fixed up for the trip. Looks real beautiful. If you want to, you can go in the back and see for yourself, Miss Burdick.
8: That won't be necessary, Mr. Eidlitz.
9: I better go across the street and get me a sandwich. The way work's been coming in these days, hardly get a chance to eat. If it would only level off over the years.
6: Mr. Eidlitz, you'd better go and hurry back. We have a few things to talk about.
9: And this is the wrong season for business. Don't understand it. Be back in a few minutes.
7: I suppose every occupation has its hazards.
6: Death certificate. Date 1449. Cause of death, cerebral hemorrhage. Natural causes. Attended deceased from November 18th, 1948 to January 4th, 1949. Last visit, January 5th, 1949. Signed, Elwood Dryden, M.D.
8: Dr. Dryden is sort of college physician, although he lives off the campus.
6: I see.
8: He's been away the last few days. Must be on a case.
6: I see.
8: Now, here's a check to cover your expenses, Mr. Valentine. Consuelo's family will take care of your fee when you get to Mexico City. Please let Dean Stoner know when you come back.
6: Yes, I'll do that, Miss Purdy.
8: Good night.
6: Look, Brooksie.
7: Yes, George?
6: Sit down and browse through the mortician's journal. I'll go and see if I can hurry Mr. Eidlitz along.
7: Well, all right, but please hurry, darling. Despite the potted palms, I can think of a cozier waiting room.

0: Yeah, come on in.
1: Hey, what is this? What hole did you two guys creep out of?
2: Yeah, you two men, what are you doing in my funeral parlor? And why have you got that young lady bound and gagged?
3: Button your lip,
4: keep
3: button
4: your shirt
3: court.
4: On.
2: That
4: Danny.
2: Gun doesn't frighten me. I'm going out and call a policeman.
1: Hey, wait a minute.
5: Couldn't hold myself back.
3: Who is that character on the floor?
1: Well, he was the undertaker.
3: Oh, Nicole Cook, huh? You, what are you doing here? Who are you?
1: You're just talking up your sleeve, Buster. Till you take that gag out of that lady's mouth.
3: Me? Nobody's got more respect for women than me. I think all of them like my own dear mother. Go ahead, Danny. Take the thing out of her, yep.
6: George.
3: Shut up. I just did that to show you I got respect for womanhood, lady. Now back to you, Jack. What are you doing around here? And why did you heist the body?
6: He's been raving about somebody stealing Consuelo's body from the back room.
3: Didn't I tell you to keep still? Come on, Jack. What did you do with her?
1: The name's Valentine. What's the name they got under your pin-up picture in the post office?
7: Hey, you want us to give this guy a good slammer for cracking wise?
3: The name is Bo Skarbek. You're the only one been flitting around here all night. And Consuelo, she ain't here anymore.
1: You're running a fever, mister. I was just hired to go with the body back to Mexico.
3: She ain't going back to Mexico. She's gonna stay here and get buried right next to my dear mother.
1: Go ahead, keep ranting. I'll try and listen.
3: Even though she did walk out on me, she's my wife. You get the swing of it?
1: No, I don't. She's just a college kid. She's only been here from Mexico a couple of months. You're not in her league, friend.
3: She gave me a wrong name. Ginger Santos. But I found out who she really was. And I read about her dying up here in the college. You get the swing of it?
1: Oh, brother, the only thing I'm getting is a headache.
3: All right, Danny. I will hold the gun. Got work to do.
6: George! Tell them anything.
7: We'll start easy. First with a mouthful of finger.
3: Get a swing of it, Valentine? And Danny was holding back.
1: Hey, what do you want me to tell you? I don't know anything. This is crazy.
3: Danny, let yourself go.
6: George!
1: All right. Little Consuelo went up to heaven, yielded up the ghost, joined the choir, invisible. Is that what you want to know, Skarbek?
7: You want us to go on, boss? This guy's beginning to talk out of his ears.
3: Leave him alone. Do listen to me well in turn.
1: Yeah, you're coming over fine.
3: You know where Consuelo is, but you won't talk. Okay. But I'm going to be hip to everything you do from now on. You get the swing of it?
1: Yeah.
3: Come on, Danny.
6: Don't move, George. I'll try to get over to you.
1: That might be a little awkward, Brooksy, tied to that chair. I think I can make it.
6: There's a couple of brave boys. Oh, darling.
1: Oh, I'll have you out of this in a minute. While you take care of Mr. Eidlitz, I'll call Lieutenant Riley.
6: Yeah, but what about you, George?
1: Me? I'm just a big snoop, a little old Paul Pry.
6: Oh, darling, how can you joke
1: when you're... Body, who's got the body? And why?

0: Valentine, when I got the message that you were here at the funeral parlor, I quivered like a bird.
1: Hmm.
0: I said to myself, oh, no, no, no, it couldn't be. But then again, it might.
2: Oh, shame on you, Lieutenant. You know you don't mean
1: it. Even though I look it, I'm not quite ready for Mr. Eidlitz's back room.
0: It would take you, chum boy, to come up with a capering corpse. But look here. Naturally, we're going to do everything we can to find who stole the girl's body. But now, what else is on your mind?
1: Murder.
0: Oh, what? Now, wait a minute.
1: Just look at what we've got on our hands. Somebody waltzes in the back door and trips out with a corpse. A notorious hoodlum comes to claim it so he can bury it next to his dear mother.
0: A typical Valentine shindig.
1: The girl in question comes from a wealthy Mexican family and is presumably married to said mug, giving a false name.
2: And she's supposed to be going to college all the
1: time. Yeah. And finally, this death certificate.
0: What do you mean, finally? We've looked at it enough.
1: The doctor who wrote this hasn't been around for a few days. In fact, not since the morning after the girl died.
0: Well, the man's got a right to get out of town on a case or to go to a convention or something.
1: And not leave any word? Oh, we'll skip that. Now, how's this for the neatest trick of the week? The certificate is dated January 4th.
0: Well?
1: Last visit, it says, January 5th, the day after Consuela died.
2: That's right.
0: Well, it might have been a slip of the pen.
1: Or a mistake, Lieutenant, purposely made to draw attention to this certificate, to say there's something screwy about it.
0: When I know this is going to hurt, but just what are you driving at?
1: Let's go looking for Dr. Elwood Dryden, uphill, downhill, and all around the mulberry bush.
0: Here we go.
1: Especially in and about the canyons near Cliff Briar College for wealthy young ladies.
3: Lieutenant!
4: Yeah.
3: Quick! Over here! We found some...
1: Come on, this may be it.
3: Yeah. Take it easy. Look out there.
0: Oh, that car must have jumped the side road right down into this gully. Get the door open there.
4: Hey. Good and dead, all right.
5: Go ahead, Joe.
1: Well, there's not much left of the car.
2: George, look. It's got a medical license plate.
0: All right, Brady, let me get in there.
6: Okay, Lieutenant.
4: Better send for a tow car.
0: Oh, holy smoke. You were right, Valentine. Yeah. The identification tag says Elwood Dryden, M.D. Uh-huh. A very convincing picture of an accident, except for that little hole in his head.
1: Powder burns. Fired at close range.
2: Well, then you were right about it being murder, George.
0: Okay, okay. You call the shot, Valentine. Now let me see if I can match you.
1: Yeah?
0: Somebody made the doc sign a phony death certificate at the point of a gun so there wouldn't be an autopsy on the girl. Then they let him have it.
1: Yep, that's the way I see it, too.
2: But if that's the case, there were two murders.
1: Uh-huh. A double header.

0: 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And now back to tonight's adventure of George Valentine. Reluctantly, you take the job of escorting the corpse of a young woman to her wealthy family in Mexico City. But the body is stolen. Two gangsters work you over. And the doctor who signed the death certificate is found murdered. In his place, you'd probably describe these homicidal shenanigans just as George Valentine did. A doubleheader. Yes, and also find yourself in the room of the late Consuelo Bonales at Cliffbriar College.
1: Brooksy, if we're going to believe Senorita Bonales lived in this room, we'll also have to believe she was using someone else's fingers.
2: What's that, George?
1: These fingerprints we got off that silver hairbrush don't match the ones on this passport.
2: Well, still, the picture here goes with the girl in the funeral parlor. Mr. Idlet's identified.
1: Well, you can substitute a different picture, but you can't change fingerprints.
2: But why the melodramatic masquerade? Why should another girl take Consuelo's place and end up on a slab in a mortuary? And where's Consuelo?
1: Hey, one thing at a time, Angel. But you're right. The big thing is why. Why a wealthy and beautiful young lady from Mexico would let anyone else fill her nylons?
2: Well, we could kick that one around for days and not get anywhere.
1: Well, suppose we get a jump on the wild goose season.
2: Hmm?
1: Beat it down to headquarters and make like Matahari with the boys in the fingerprint division. See if there's anything in the files that will give us a name to go with the prints.
3: Oh, Mr. Valentine, Dean Stoner told me that you were up here and wanted to see me.
1: Oh, yeah, just a few questions, Miss Burdick. Take care of that little matter, will you, Brooksy?
2: Oh, I'm on my way.
1: Now, would you know, Miss Burdick, when Dr. Dryden filled out that death certificate?
3: Why, the night Consuelo died. The Department of Health got it in the mail the next morning.
1: Mm. According to Lieutenant Riley, when you walked in, you found Miss Bonales dead.
3: That's right. I saw the light and wondered why she was up so late. First, I thought she'd taken an overdose of her pills.
1: Pills? What pills?
3: She suffered terribly from migraine headaches, and Dr. Dryden was prescribing for her.
1: Oh, I see.
3: Those are the pills, in that bottle on her night table.
1: But Dr. Dryden decided differently, huh? Cerebral hemorrhage. Just one more question, Miss Burdick. What sort of girl was Consuela?
3: Mr. Valentine, all our students are supposed to be paragons of virtue. Genteel young ladies from the best of families.
1: But off the record.
3: Off the record, Consuelo was a paragon of everything but virtue back in Mexico. Madcap heiress, beautiful and bored, that sort of thing.
1: Uh-huh.
3: Her parents expected Cliffbriar to exert a chastening influence. But why should anyone want to make off with the poor girl's body? What is this all about, Mr. Valentine?
1: It's going to take a Matahari to find that out.
3: What's that?
1: Oh, don't mind me, Miss Burdick. Brass knuckles and a sleepless night always makes my mind wander. Yeah, Brooksy, I'm still on the phone. Well, I'm just trying to think. Now we know the Cliffbriar girl was Ginger Santos. And that's the name Consuelo Bonales gave that mug, Scarbeck, when she married him. Yeah, well, look, I'll meet you over at Max Weiner's as soon as you can get there. Well, you know, the theatrical booking agent. Yeah, so long.
4: Santos.
2: Yes, Ginger Santa, the Mexican dancer man.
1: Yeah, thrown in the pokey once for dancing in an illegal gambling joint.
4: My files here are all mixed up. I gotta tell my secretary about this. who am I kidding? Who's got a secretary?
1: Same old guy.
4: Wait a minute, wait. I remember. Ginger Santa, sure, especially Mexican hat dance.
2: Now we're getting somewhere.
4: Only Ginger doesn't dance around the hat.
2: Huh?
4: She makes with it like Sally Rand makes with the fan.
1: Yeah, well, never mind the colorful details, Max. Where is she? How can we find her?
4: Let me see. 3 months ago, she was in the Club Reader. And now I think she's dancing out around Brewster in La Casita
1: Good
4: or something.
1: Good boy.
4: Come to think of it, that's also a place where you can lose some money. And I don't mean a Parcheesi.
1: Okay, Max, send me a bill for the info.
4: Sure, I'll have my secretary do that. There I go again. Who's got a secretary? Better slip me a 10 now.
1: What a tragic waste, Miss Santos.
2: What?
1: I said, what a waste. You sitting here alone at the bar.
5: Where did you come from? Why didn't you get here sooner?
1: I take it that you wouldn't scream if I joined you, Ginger.
5: What do you think?
6: Hey, Ginger, is this guy giving you any trouble?
5: Yes, the kind I like. Go away, Carlos. No, wait. Get me another drink.
6: Look, you had too many already. Reynolds wouldn't like it. You still got your dance to do.
5: If my eyes are a little bloodshot, nobody will be looking at them anyway. Besides my headache.
6: Okay, but this is the last one.
1: Headache?
5: Yes, but no matter. A little excitement always cures that. And you look like the kind of man who could provide plenty. By the way, what's the man's name?
1: Valentine. George.
5: I mean, who are you?
1: Oh, just say I'm a ballet domain. That means...
5: Don't patronize me. I know what the word means. But aside from being a lover of the dance, what else can you suggest for excitement?
1: What do you think?
5: I like you, Valentine George. You look like the kind who'd let a girl walk on the outside.
1: In other words, a mug, a bruiser. You go for the type, don't you, Consuelo?
5: What? Consuelo?
6: Here's your drink, Ginger.
5: Just leave it there. What was that you just said?
1: Well, just providing a little excitement. Tell me, how does it feel walking around with a dead girl's name?
5: You're crazy.
1: How does it feel to know that a guy like Bo Skarbek is looking for you? You gave him Ginger Santo's name when you married him.
5: Shut up.
1: Is it exciting enough to know that the girl you let take your place, her body is gone? Or isn't that news to you? What's the matter? You lost all your steam?
5: Get away from me! Stop calling me, you!
1: Playing it that way, huh?
5: What right have you to talk to me that way?
7: What's going on here? All right, everybody, quiet down. It's just a little argument. Get back to your tables. What's the matter with you, Ginger? You know I don't like things like this happening in my club.
5: He was bothering me, Mike. Talk to him.
7: Don't give me that. There isn't a man you can't handle. If there were, you wouldn't admit it.
1: Mr. Reynolds seems to know you, sister.
5: You better talk to him, Mike. He mentioned something about... eyelids.
7: Oh? How would you like to step in my office, fella?
1: Well, when there's no choice, I never waste time arguing. Come on, Buster. Let's go see your retchings.

0: All right, Valentine, I get the picture. Now let me do some talking.
1: Go ahead, it's your deal, Reynolds.
0: I'm a gambler, a businessman, not a murderer. I'm too smart for that.
1: Uh-huh.
0: The worst that can be said about me or Ginger...
1: You mean Consuelo.
0: Let me talk. The worst is that we did something to keep the other dame from being shipped to Mexico, so Consuelo's folks wouldn't find out the truth.
1: Now, Reynolds, there's more to it than that.
0: All right, so the kid pulled a fast one on her people. Hired another girl to take her place so she could play it high, wide, and handsome on her own for a while. She's dynamite. She can't stand being cooped up without exploding.
1: Where have you got the body of the real Ginger Santos?
0: My boys stashed it away. But they'll see that it gets back. With a little diplomacy, things get squared again.
1: Oh, you write a nice story, Reynolds, except for the happy ending. You seem to forget... Well, hello, Skarbek. For a while, I thought you lost my trail.
2: Get out of my way, Valentine. I just seen her outside. She's not dead at all. You, Reynolds?
0: Why?
1: Oh, now, come, boys. Let's not forget social amenities. Reynolds, I want you to meet Bo Skarbek, also a very tough guy, but more important, Consuela's husband.
0: Husband? Why is that?
1: And, Bo, this is Mike, your successor in your wife's affection.
2: Yeah, I know. And me even wanting to bury her next to my dear mother. Anyway, I break this guy in half.
3: Please, but don't. I've caused enough trouble.
4: Get away from me.
5: Can we come in under your charge admission?
0: Now, just a minute. Dear.
1: You missed the best part, Lieutenant. This is the end of the third act coming up.
6: Is this Consuelo, George?
1: Yep. And Mr. Reynolds, who does her body snatching. They're all yours, Lieutenant.
0: Now, just a moment, Lieutenant. I can...
5: Quiet, quiet. We'll unscramble you down at headquarters. And before morning, we'll know which one of you killed Dryden and that girl.
1: Just to make sure you're not disappointed, Lieutenant, Brooksy and I will bring Nurse Burdick along. She'll have something to say that'll clinch the deal for you.
5: All right, bring her along.
1: Oh, 1 minute. There's something festering in my soul.
6: What, George?
1: Oh, Skarbek, I've got something for you.
2: Huh?
1: Yeah. And if you like it, send Danny around.
5: Pretty good, Valentine. But cut it, cut it.
1: All unfested now. You all right back there, Miss Burdick?
6: I'm quite comfortable, Mr. Valentine.
1: You know, Brooksy, the irony of the answer to this whole thing is something only the murderer is going to appreciate.
6: What do you mean, darling?
1: Well, just think of it, Miss Burdick. Somebody forced Dr. Dryden to sign that fake death certificate. Yet he had the presence of mind to write it in such a way that it put the finger right on the killer.
6: Yes, it is a fabulous piece of irony, isn't it?
7: Yes, but it's going to be wasted on the lieutenant, George, when he finds out you've been keeping it all to yourself.
1: Well, he'll get over it. Uh-oh.
7: Huh? Oh, the left rear tire again, George.
1: Yeah, sounds like it. Well, may as well get prepared to go to work. Take my coat, will you, Brooksy? I'll put it on the back of the seat.
7: Okay, George. Well, how does it look back there?
1: Oh, not too bad. Well, I'm not changing any tire on the top of the pass. We'll have to wait till we get down.
6: You're not going to get down, Mr. Valentine.
1: What's that?
7: George... The gun, she took it out of your pocket.
1: Hey, what is this, Miss Burdick? Has this business affected your mind?
6: Start the car, please. You know what's going to happen now? At the very top of the pass, I'm going to kill both of you and roll the car down into the valley. In what's left, no one's going to go looking for two little bullet holes.
7: Miss Burdick, don't be a fool. You
6: don't turn around like that, Miss Brooks. Wouldn't you like to know why I killed those two?
1: I know about Dr. Dryden, but what did you have against that Santos girl?
6: Nothing. She was just a common, vulgar nobody. But her death was useful.
1: When is murder ever useful?
6: When it can get you all the things you've never had. I've been a nurse all my life, taking care of everybody else. And these last years catering to those spoiled, brainless young ladies who have everything money can buy.
1: Now, wait a minute. Listen, Miss Burdick. If I explain to Lieutenant Riley you had a chance to kill us and didn't, I'm sure he'll give you a break.
6: Sure he will. Keep driving, Mr. Valentine. Life could have been very pleasant with the money I would have blackmailed from Consuelo Benales.
1: That's all zeroed out now.
6: All right. But it was worth the risk. I knew I had to do what I did ever since I found out about the Santos girl and Consuelo changing places. You fools, can't you see? I had to get rid of the stand-in.
1: You did.
6: They'd met regularly. They met again that night, the night I killed Ginger Santos. That school nurse, I persuaded her to let me give her a routine injection. But it was the same drug she was taking in the pills for her migraine.
7: George, we're almost at the top.
1: Yeah, Brooksy.
6: Now, wasn't that a clever scheme for a dowdy, unimaginative nurse? The death could either be called an overdose of sedative or murder. I made Consuelo believe I could testify I saw her poison Ginger Santos drink at the roadhouse where...
7: Stop the car, Mr. Valentine. Yes. And I even thought of a motive for Consuelo. Ginger was blackmailing her because she knew about the gangster husband.
1: Have you got it all out of your system, Miss Burdick?
7: I had to tell someone. It was a beautiful plan, even though it didn't work. I thought of it all by myself, and I went through with it. Just as I must go through with this now.
4: No.
7: I don't want to do this. But I must. I must. It's empty.
1: Yes, Miss Burdick. You don't really think I would have tempted you with a loaded gun.
4: George, you mean that
1: Hold your horses, Angel. Just as soon as we deliver Miss Burdick to Riley, I'll tell you all about it.

If your car takes a lot of coaxing to get started, if it's logy in traffic, if it drags on hills, then it's hardly giving you command performance. And to get this from your car, get Chevron Supreme Gasoline. 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Ask for Chevron Supreme tomorrow and enjoy motoring at its best with your car giving command performance every mile. 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

0: George, I think it was mean of you not to tell me you took the bullets out of that gun.
1: Have you given away?
0: Darling, I was thinking.
1: Hmm?
0: Why didn't Dr. Dryden just go ahead and sign that death certificate? There was no reason to suspect it wasn't an overdose of those pills.
1: Oh, well, that's what I meant by the irony, Angel.
0: Well, I thought you were just making conversation. Part of your act with Miss Burdick.
1: No, Ginger was playing her part like a trooper. Consuela's medical records said she suffered from migraines. So Ginger pretended she did, too.
0: Well?
1: Well, I had those pills analyzed. You see, Dr. Dryden realized there was nothing wrong with Ginger, so he was prescribing sugar pills for their psychological effect. That's what Miss Burdick didn't know.
0: Oh. And when Dr. Dryden demanded an autopsy, she was forced to kill him.
1: I got it. Hello? Oh, yeah, Lieutenant. What's that? Huh? Well, sure, I guess so. That sounds okay to me. Yeah, bye. Well, what do you know, Angel? The lieutenant came through with a job for me.
0: Well, since when did he become a booking agent for you?
1: Well, the Benales family wants me to escort Consuela home when she gets her annulment and everything straightened up.
0: Consuela? You don't say?
1: Yeah.
0: Mexico City, land of sunshine. Senoritas with flashing eyes.
1: That's right.
0: Lieutenant Riley, this is Brooksy. Yeah, well, George wants me to tell you we can't take that job. I've suddenly become allergic to hot tamales.

Tonight's adventure of George Valentine has been brought to you by Standard of California on behalf of independent Chevron gas stations and Standard stations throughout the West. Let George Do It stars Robert Bailey as George with Francis Robinson as Brooksy. Wally Mayer appears as Lieutenant Riley. Tonight's story was written by David Victor and Herbert Little Jr. and directed by Don Clark. Also heard in the cast were Jeanette Nolan as Miss Burdick, Tony Barrett as Scarbeck, Barney Phillips as Reynolds, Junius Matthews as Eidlitz, Peggy Weber as Consuelo, and Jack Crucian as Max. The music is composed and presented by Eddie Dunstetter, your announcer, John Heaston. Listen again next week, same time, same station, to Let George Do It. 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

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This Is Your FBI, the official broadcast from the files of the Federal Bureau of Investigation. 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It's the way to make sure that your boy or girl gets the advantage of college training regardless of what happens to you. Interested? Then please listen carefully in about 14 minutes for further details on an Equitable Education Fund. Tonight, the subject of our FBI file, Fraudulent Bankruptcy. Its title, The Telltale Cargo.

0: The nature of the case dramatized tonight from the official files of the Federal Bureau of Investigation may come as something of a surprise to many listeners. There are probably very few of us who in this year 1951 would expect a crime which would seem to be somewhat in a class with piracy. But to the agents of your FBI, there is no such thing as the unexpected. They are trained and prepared to meet any and all situations, as tonight's story so clearly proves. Tonight's FBI file opens on a tugboat crossing one of the Great Lakes as it tows a heavily loaded barge. A young man stands on the deck of the tug, futilely trying to light a match when the captain approaches, holding out his lit cigarette.
1: Yeah, try this.
2: Thanks.
1: How's the leg?
2: Okay, I think.
1: Yeah. Take it easy till we head Cleveland.
2: How long will we be there?
1: Two or three days.
2: Hey, the Sox are in for a doubleheader.
1: Baseball. Why don't you come fishing? The Muskies are running.
2: I'd rather see Ted Williams run.
1: Ted Williams.
2: Huh? It's old Buck on the barge.
1: We can't hear you!
2: He's calling for help.
1: What's wrong?
2: It is listed portside. Fred, go cut the hawse out.
1: Oh, Charlie! Left full rudder!
3: Left full rudder!
2: Did you get the axe, Fred?
4: Yeah.
1: They're coming, Buck! Don't jump!
2: You get the line cut, Fred?
4: Yeah.
1: Charlie, all ahead full! Steady on the barge!
3: Right.
2: Barge is listed.
4: Yeah.
3: We're approaching the barge, Cap.
1: Stop all!
3: Right.
2: Hey, looks like Buck's gonna jump.
1: Don't, Buck! Stay aboard!
2: There he goes. Hey, throw him a line.
4: Okay.
1: Charlie, haul back one third.
3: Yo!
4: Grab the line, Buck!
2: How's he doing?
4: He's got the line.
2: Yeah, give me a hand.
4: Yo!